0: what a virus turned out to be, a non-living particulate matter. So it was a little prescient there in describing the possible cause of the flu. So it was could be Russian tainted oats. It could be a poison in midair. Then he suggested, well, what if it's a person-to-person contact? It's not spread by oats or volcanoes or stuff in the air, but one person gives it to another. And here, I think, Henry Parsons really showed the right way for us to think about things. He said, let's get some data if it's person-to-person contact. So what he did was he looked at the illness rates on the British railway system, and he compared the rates of the engineers who were feeding the steam engines, the coal, who worked outside but far away from people. And he compared those influenza rates, how many people reported sick from that group of workers, he compared those to the rates of influenza among the clerks inside who were selling the tickets. And of course, they are inside, so they're not exposed to the outside, but they're in constant contact with people. And he simply compared the two, and he found that, of course, it was the clerks who had an increased rate of influenza illness because they were in contact with people, and the railway engineers driving the train, standing outside, feeding the coal into that big steam engine, their rates of flu were really much lower than the clerks, even though they were outside exposed to the effluvia and who knows what from volcanoes. And from here he suggested that really it's really probably nothing to do with the atmosphere, but it's more to do with person-to-person contact. So from a simple look at some records, this guy Parsons figured out that probably we're onto something in the person-to-person sphere. And then he said the following. He also suggested that perhaps animals have something to do with it, and here he was really on the money. He suggested that perhaps birds or horses or dogs had something to do with the spread, and he goes into this in some detail in his report. And of course, we know today that birds are intimately related to the spread of influenza and new strains. So back in 1889, Henry Parsons, I think, was really onto something when he discussed the possibility that birds were involved.
1: A man ahead of his time, Henry Parsons. When we come back, more of the story of the influenza, the flu, here on Our American Stories.
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0: When we return to Our American Stories and the final portion of our story featuring Dr. Jeremy Brown from a lecture at the U.S. National Archives back in 2019 about influenza or the flu, let's pick up where we last left off.
1: Now, today, of course, we know what causes influenza. There is no doubt. It's a viral particle, many, many times smaller than a bacterium. We're able to take photomicrographs of this when the electron microscope was developed and able to be used around 1839. In fact, scientists today know that the genetic code of the influenza virus, how its eight viral genes work together, what its viral coat looks like, the proteins on that viral coat, what those proteins do, and how they make us sick. And so the degree of advances, I think, from this suggestion that it's something in oats to something that we can see and identify and know a lot about is really, I think, a remarkable example of the progression of science. Now we can identify the viral particle down to its genetic makeup, its genetic construction. So in that respect, I think we've come a long way in understanding the cause of the disease. Which brings us to the last part now, which is the way that we've changed in terms of prevention. So there were attempts to produce early vaccines to influenza. Now, Louis Pasteur, back in the 1880s, had, of course, developed his own set of vaccines, most famously to rabies. And that doesn't necessarily mean that he knew what the virus was, but he had a suggestion that it was something that was in the nervous tissue, and he managed to propagate nervous tissue and take samples and make them weaker and weaker and weaker until he figured out that what he had now was a weakened thing he called a virus, and that's how he produced his rabies vaccine. So we know that people were producing vaccines back then. But, of course, what they were using were bacteria that were secondary pathogens and not the primary pathogen, which was influenza. So, for instance, in early 1919, Edward Rosenow from the Mayo Clinic isolated five different kinds of bacteria from patients, and he mixed them all together, and he managed to inoculate over 100,000 people with his vaccine. We're not sure what the clinical outcomes were. The records aren't great, but he certainly tried. Now, in Boston, at the Tufts Medical College, Dr. Timothy Leary made a vaccine. Now, he made a blended vaccine using the strains from the Chelsea Naval Hospital, a nurse's nose from the Kearney Hospital, and the infected wards of Camp Devens, not far from Boston. And he made a concoction and gave them to people. And actually, his vaccine ended up being sent to San Francisco, where 18,000 people were inoculated with his vaccine. So that's Dr. Timothy Leary. And in case you're wondering, yes, the answer is it is the same Dr. Timothy Leary. In fact, this is the uncle of the famous Dr. Timothy Leary in Boston, he who wanted us to turn on, tune in, and drop out. It's his uncle who created this attempt at a vaccine 100 years ago. So that's attempts at vaccines back then. What do we do today? What do we have today? Well, we do have vaccines against the flu, but it's really not a very good vaccine. I mean, if you think about it, right? Mumps, measles, rubella, polio, you get them once or twice as a kid and you're done, right? You're done. You're finished. That's it. You're good to go. You won't get the disease ever. But in terms of flu, we're told that we need to get it every year, a new flu shot. I just had it last year and the year before. We're dealing with a vaccine that is really not on the same level of effectiveness as these others. In fact, in a good year, with the wind blowing in the right direction, the flu vaccine is about 50 to 60% effective at best. At best. So why is this? Right? Why is this flu vaccine so hard to create? And the answer is that we have this hollow ball that contains the eight genes of the flu virus, and it makes these proteins on the surface, and it's against those proteins that the vaccine is created. The problem is that flu is such a good disguiser, a master of disguise, that it changes the makeup of those surface proteins very, very quickly. And it mutates from one kind to another. So that when we think we've figured out what kind of flu is going to be around with species A, well, it turns out that species A then sort of mutates and the vaccine is no longer effective against species A. Oh, and by the way, we didn't realize that species B and C were actually going to be the ones, so we didn't include those in the vaccine, and therefore we weren't you weren't vaccinated against those, which is the reason, incidentally, by the reason that some of us get the flu vaccine and we end up with the flu, right? It's because, not because the vaccine didn't work against that particular strain, but because there were either other strains that we weren't vaccinated against, or because the original strain changed its surface structure just that bit so that it was like changing an overcoat from a brown overcoat to a black overcoat, and the immune system didn't recognize it. And that's what's going on with the flu vaccine. It stays one step ahead of us all the time. And it's a similar story with HIV, right? The promise of an HIV vaccine was we'd have it within a year or two, so we were told in 1980. Still not there. These viruses are very clever at changing their surface and at hiding from the immune system. And so we still don't have a good influenza vaccine. The way we make the vaccine, incidentally, is we have about 120 or so laboratories across the world. They look at samples that are sent to their lab and try and figure out exactly the kind of flu species that is prevalent. We look at Australia and what they had in their most recent influenza outbreak, because it's their, you know, in their winter is our summer. And we try and figure that out. And incidentally, they do the same for us. So it's that they look at, see what happened in the Northern Hemisphere and adjust themselves for the oncoming flu season in the summer. And then doctors make the best educated guess they can. And they say, well, based on the evidence that we have, the most likely species are going to be this and this and this, and we're going to make the vaccine. And to this day, the majority of much of the vaccine is produced using eggs. The vaccine is very hard to grow, so it's actually grown on eggs, which is the same thing that was used a century ago. And so in many respects, we're really at the beginning of the fight here against influenza by preventing it and creating a vaccine. Now, while that is all true and it's not a very effective vaccine, we must remember that in certain groups, in certain age groups, it's extremely important to get the vaccine, the high-risk people, right? So those are children, the elderly, those with immune-compromised conditions, people who've been taking steroids or may have undergone chemotherapy, pregnant women. Extremely important for pregnant women to get the influenza vaccine. For some reason, there is an increased risk of complications from influenza. And so those are some of the high-risk groups that should certainly be vaccinated. There's no question there. In terms of everybody else, the data out there is harder to really find an effect on the flu. In fact, for instance, in the United Kingdom, those high-risk groups are targeted, and everybody else can sort of, well, if you want one, you can get one, go talk to your primary care doctor, but there's no campaign, right? Here in the US, we have a campaign. The CDC says everybody over the age of 6 months should get vaccinated, period. That is the advice that we're given here in the United States. It's just worth pointing out that this is not the advice that is given overseas, and we can talk about why that might be another time. But it's an important difference, I think, in the way we think about the flu. So, for high-risk groups, it's very important. For healthy, otherwise healthy adults, the evidence is that an influenza vaccine doesn't really do a whole lot. We're still not there yet. So, if we look at where we were 100 years ago and where we are today, the treatments are very different, thankfully, but we still lack real good treatments for influenza. We understand the virus in a remarkable and deep and profound way, in a way that was unimaginable a century ago. So my hope then, looking forward, is that we really will be able to see influenza as not just a story of the past, but as a disease of the past, in the way that we think about smallpox, as a disease of the past, a disease that was eradicated. Thank you for your time.
0: And a terrific job on the production, editing, and storytelling by Aaron Monte Montgomery. And a special thanks to the U.S. National Archives for allowing us to access this audio from Dr. Jeremy Brown's lecture there in 2019. Dr. Jeremy Brown is the author of Influenza, The 100-Year Hunt to Cure the Deadliest Disease in History. My goodness, that stat he used early on in the storytelling, that in 1918, because of the massive casualties in the United States, the equivalent of 3 million today, life expectancy in the United States dropped 12 years in 1 year. And we still don't know enough about influenza and how to cure it, but we know a lot more than we used to from thinking it came from oats, to knowing deep and particular things about this disease, and knowing its genetic makeup even down to the nature of the viral particles it consists of. The flu, though, is complex, we learn, and it's ever-changing and morphing, like AIDS itself. These two are tough to just get. They morph, they change, they hide. The story of the flu, the story of so much more, where technology and scientific and medical innovation was, where it is, where it needs to go, here on Our American Stories. Spending time outdoors? 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That's why sun protection and timely detection matter. 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
9: From ABC News, I'm Dave Packard. China's President Xi arrived in the U.S. and was greeted personally on the tarmac by President Trump and the First Lady. As ABC's Mary Bruce tells us, members of the Republican Party are reacting to the welcome.
10: With Xi's arrival and Trump's extraordinary greeting, the Republican chairman of the Senate Armed Services Committee sounding the alarm.
11: Our commander-in-chief should keep in mind that his guest is a brutal, unelected, and oppressive dictator whose massive military arsenal is aimed directly at the United States of America.
10: Trump has brushed off those concerns, consistently heaping praise on Xi.
12: You're a great leader.
9: Speaking at the United Nations General Assembly today, Iran's president called the people of his nation victims of terrorism by the United States, delivering a rare wartime speech. Masoud Pezeshkian also talking about the Strait of Hormuz.
13: We cannot let some have free access and gain their interest from a waterway while at the same time using that waterway to impose their aggressions upon us.
9: That war 7 months long against Iran, a war of choice, says House Minority Leader Hakeem Jeffries today.
12: This reckless war of choice in Iran that has skyrocketed gas prices, skyrocketed food prices, and skyrocketed diesel prices on the American people in the Midwest and beyond.
9: Virtually the entire state of New Mexico under a flood watch. ABC's Trevor Ault is in Redoso.
14: At the peak today, we could see 2 inches of rainfall per hour, and so much of New Mexico has been in a dangerous cycle where you have areas that are hit by wildfires that then have destabilized soil and become even more vulnerable to flash flooding. We've been watching the state try to be proactive, but there is a real chance of some catastrophic flash flooding here in New Mexico.
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9: Another bizarre manhole sighting here in New York City, this time prompting international concerns as the UN General Assembly week continues just a few blocks away. ABC's Rihanna Nally has more.
16: In previous cases, the NYPD has reportedly said people claimed they were going underground to search for treasures. But here on the Upper East Side, those extra security sweeps amid real concern over this latest manhole incident. The NYPD has not said if it's connected to the General Assembly or to the Israeli Prime Minister.
9: A new lawsuit targeting a California Six Flags amusement park alleging its guests are in danger riding its roller coaster X2. ABC's Kata Whitworth.
17: Pamela Guillen says she collapsed leaving the ride in July and was rushed to the hospital.
18: Everything went blank.
17: Where she needed emergency brain surgery.
18: My next memory is waking up in the hospital about 2 weeks later.
17: 6 days later, 25-year-old Naomi Greer Wilkinson lost consciousness shortly after riding that X2 roller coaster. According to her lawyers, she's now unable to speak and needs a ventilator to breathe. In the last 2 years, more than 100 people have come forward complaining of brain damage. According to lawyers,
9: the Kennedy Center will remain closed at least for another week, according to the latest court filing in the case over the embattled arts center. The center's executive director cites several documented hazards within the building, along with corrosion that he claims could endanger people if they needed to exit the building in an emergency. Dave Packer, ABC News.
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19: Good evening with WHBY News. I'm Terry Cabari. A 16-year-old student is in custody after bringing a gun to Oshkosh North High School. Police say they were alerted to the weapon around 9:20 this morning. Police were also advised that a 17-year-old student may also have a weapon in the school. That student was later located in another city. Investigators believe he was not involved in the incident at the school. Work on Wilden Portfolio Park in Appleton is officially underway. Ground was broken on the development on Thrivent's property just north of Interstate 41 today. The project includes a new Thrivent Operations Center, along with plans for housing, businesses, public spaces, and amenities. And a Fond du Lac woman that used her roommate's debit and food stamps card while that woman was in jail will not have to spend any time behind bars herself. Instead, Felicia Spencer is sentenced to 2 years on probation for credit card theft and obstructing an officer.
20: WHBY, Grand Chute, Winneconne, Oshkosh.
0: is Lee Habib, and this is Our American Stories. And we tell stories about everything here on this show, from the arts to sports, then business to history, and everything in between, including your stories. Send them to OurAmericanStories.com for some of our favorites. Mike Levin was president and chief operating officer of Las Vegas Sands Corporation, one of the great hoteliers of all time, a legend in his business. He also happens to be a friend who, almost every time I talk to him, I learn something about him, myself, and life. He's what you would call a wise man. And we need more wisdom in this country. And we love bringing wisdom to this show. Up next is a story Mike tells about his time in law school. Mike had graduated from Tufts. He's a Boston guy, a diehard Patriots fan. We'll forgive him for that. And in the end, this is a story about empathy and about life. And he's a businessman talking about empathy. And ordinarily, you wouldn't think that would happen. Let's hear Mike and his story.
20: Tufts was a really great experience and prepared me to go to law school. So I applied to law school and I took the LSATs. And I'm never a great test taker, but I scored in those years 75 or 78th percentile, something like that. So I decided I'd apply to all the best law schools except Harvard and Yale. So I applied to Columbia, I applied to Stanford, I applied to Michigan, I applied to NYU and University of Chicago, which at that time, those were all the highest rated schools. I got into all of those schools in law school, and even with my LSAT test, it was a little easier then. And I got a scholarship to University of Chicago because they were trying to recruit from the East Coast. And Tufts had the right to pick a student who was getting in to take the scholarship, so I got a scholarship. And I did get into Columbia, but how fate works, I was supposed to go to Columbia with a good friend of mine from Tufts, a guy named Robert Field. And his father had a law firm, was partners in a law firm in New York City. And he said, go to law school with me, and then we can work in the firm together. I said, oh, gee, that's a ready-made job. I said, great, we'll go to school together. Well, he didn't get into Columbia, and I did. So I decided not to go to Columbia and take the scholarship and go to Chicago. So that changed my life, too. And I worked my butt off in Chicago. I was lonely. It was the first time, other than summer camp, that I was away from home that far. But I really put my nose to the grindstone. I took my Latin school study habits into law school. We had five courses in the first. It was a trimester. We took the exams. I went home for Christmas, and when I got back, I got my marks, and I did very well on four of the courses, and on one course, I got a 41. It was a contracts course, and of all the courses to get a 41 on, you would think that no one in the world in contracts could possibly get a lousy mark in contracts. I mean, it's really a relatively simplistic course compared to criminal law and real estate and a few of the other things I was taking. Anyway, the professor of the course was a guy named Malcolm Sharp. All I knew about Malcolm Sharp, it was his book that we were using, and that he had been one of the criminal lawyers defending the Rosenberg trial with the two spies who were eventually executed for treason in the United States. So he was a pretty famous guy. And he started the class, and he said, if anybody had any questions about their exam, please come and see me. Well, I'm now, this was 1959, 1960, I'm now 21 or 22, and I never talked to a teacher, ever. I never went about a mark. You know, teachers were authority figures. I mean, I grew up with teachers and policemen and firemen and like a rabbi or a priest or anybody else. I mean, authority figures, you know, yes, sir, yes, sir. I mean, that's the way I was taught. And so I said, well, I guess I better go see this guy because I think I'm going to flunk. So I went to see Malcolm Sharp, and I'm terrified. I go in, and he said, well, why are you here, Levin? And I said, I'm here because I don't understand why I got a 41. And he said to me, I'll never forget it. He said to me, you don't understand contracts, and I don't think you ever will. And I left. And I went back to my room. I got my books. I went to the bookstore. I sold my books back to the bookstore. My roommate was a guy named Richard Boghossian, who went to Tufts with me, a terrific guy for me. He became an ambassador to Nigeria. He was in foreign service, a wonderful guy. I said, I'm leaving. I'm getting in my car. I had a 59 Volkswagen that I got for graduation. It was $1,565. And I was going to get in my car, pack up, and go home. And so he said, don't go, don't go. I said, no, I'm going. I sold my books. Next thing I know, I got a call from the dean, Edmund Levy, who became eventually the Attorney General of the United States. He said, I'd like to see her. I went to see him. I told him the story. He said, please don't go. He said, you finish the year, you're going to be fine. Don't worry about it. He knew the contract. Of all the courses, the contract was probably not that, you don't have to be a genius to pass a contracts course. I mean, the way they did it in those days. So I said, no, I'm going. I wrote a letter to my parents so the letter would arrive before I got there. But this is an interesting story because if I could redo it, I would have finished the first year. I think it was a bad decision on my part. It was emotional. It was just so difficult to think that I could get such a lousy mark. So I drove home. It was about a 19-hour drive at the time. I had to sing on the way home in the car to keep myself from falling asleep. I got home. I had no idea what my parents were going to say. I was the first graduate student person, to get a professional degree. You can imagine for what that means to first-generation Americans and what have you.
0: And when we come back, more of what happens next as Mike returns to his family, no diploma in hand. Mike Levin's story continues here on Our American Stories.

0: Folks, if you love the great American stories we tell and love America like we do, we're asking you to become a part of the Our American Stories family. 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
9: Clear skies tonight with a low of 51. Easterly winds around 5 miles per hour. Highs level off around 67 tomorrow. Cloudy skies expected tomorrow night. Lows dip down to about 54. Dry Friday and Saturday under partly cloudy skies with highs in the upper 60s. I'm meteorologist Paul Frombly with your weatherology forecast on WHBY. Currently, it's 55 degrees.
0: And we continue with Our American Stories. And Mike Levin's story, he had just quit the University of Chicago because he got a wickedly bad grade from a very tough and in the end mean contracts professor, saying and speaking over somebody that they'll never do better. It's just ugly. It's just mean. Mike's returning home. Let's listen to what happens next.
10: So I walked up the door, and the door was open. My father was standing at the door, and he said, "Welcome home." And after a tearful greeting, when we had dinner that night, they said to me, "What are you going to do?" And I said, "Well, I said Boston University is down the street. Let me take a look at some graduate programs, and maybe I'll get a degree in something." And that's how everything else started. As I went to Boston University, got into a master's in public relations and communications, and was a year-long program with a thesis. And I had a lot of time on my hands. I had been a camp counselor over the summers and a director of athletics and assistant head counselor. I've had some administrative jobs and whatever. And there was a part-time job posted, and I thought I could make some money and pay as I was going. And it was at the Morgan Memorial Home for Boys. And it was sort of like an assistant social worker. So, well, I had to be close to being a counselor at camp, you know, the same kind of thing. And I went down there, and I get greeted by a guy whose name was John Moreland. He was about 6'5", must have gone 250. Found out he was a former football player for Grambling at an all-black college. And he was a PhD in social work. Took my resume, you know, he talked to me. He said, okay, I'm going to give you the job. And he said to me, you've never worked for a black guy, have you? I said, no. I didn't make any difference to me. I didn't care. Anyway, I had a nice experience there for the year. And at the end of the year, Dr. Moreland calls me in the office, and I said, look, I'm going to be looking for a job. He said, I'll tell you what. He said, I'll hire you here. Why don't you become permanent? And he said, I'll pay for you to get a master's degree in social work. I said, I need to make more money. I'm getting married in May, and I don't know if I can afford to be married in this situation. So I said, will you write me a letter of recommendation? And he said, sure. And I saved the letter. I can read it to you. Yeah. And it says, to whom it may concern, it gives me a great deal of pleasure to recommend to you Michael A. Levin. The young man came to work with us about a year ago, and during this period has contributed a great deal to the efficiency of our unit. However, there are several intangibles beyond efficiency which have accrued to us in consequence of his presence. He is jovial, personable, and intelligent fellow. He has been found to be circumspect in his dealing with all members of the organization. He has made up for lack of experience by initiative, desire, and in short, hard and thoughtful work. He put his heart into his job at all times. Mr. Levin will be an asset to anyone, whether in an employment or a social situation. Lastly, I can only say Mr. Levin's presence will be very much missed. This young man has an excellent future in store for him. His executive potential is paramount. Thank you. Sincerely yours, J.B. Moreland. To this day, every time I look at that letter, I don't understand how he possibly could have known in 1 year, with the exposure I had working 30 hours a week, that that description of me could be written. I don't ever remember being jovial. I don't remember. I know I worked hard. I know I read all the files. I know about. I wanted to learn about the kids that were in the home, so I kept pulling the files out and understand. There were 15 or so resident kids. And I remember that one was a descendant of Ulysses S. Grant, the present United States family. And they were troubled kids, and that his parents were all military, and they made him sit at attention at the table when he was 1 or 2 years old. It was in it was stuck in my head. And it was a very racially mixed group. No one cared. I mean, it was very integrated. And the ability to be able to project yourself into someone else's position and empathize with them. Like, I talk a lot about when you have to terminate somebody. And I talk about terminations and firing. It's the most hideous thing you have to do, unless the person's a thief or a rapist or something like that. But for lack of being able to perform the job, I mean, I would put myself in a situation of thinking about what do you think it feels like when somebody tells you you can't perform anything. And I think that the experience with Malcolm Sharp was really one that always stayed with me. How could the guy do that to me? When all he had to do was to say, Mr. Levin, let me explain to you how you could have done from a 41 to a 61. I want to help you. My whole life would have changed on that page. Now, I don't know whether it would have changed favorably or not, but it would have changed. So when you're in a position, an authoritative position, your responsibility with people and customers has to be, how do you help them, not how do you hurt them? And I, you know something? I don't think it's any different with your children. When you bring up your children, I mean, nobody has experience being a parent unless they're a parent. You're learning from day one. What's the difference between a child and your employee? What's the difference between a child and your customer? It's the same thing. It's being able to say, can you project yourself into what it feels like? So when I began to develop a termination technique to say, look, I made a mistake. And the person looks at me and says, yeah. I said, I don't think the job fits. I should have thought better. I want to take some responsibility. But you have to go. And how is that different than saying, you failed. You're out. I'm disappointed in your performance. And I when I was a high school basketball player, I was a pretty good player. In a state tournament, I played 30 seconds, the last 30 seconds. I wasn't on the floor the last minute or so. He just put me in. My parents were at the game. Because I was a sixth man, basically. So the next season, we had an alumni game. And I came back from Tufts, where I was playing some freshman basketball. And I had improved a lot. I scored 22 points in the alumni game. And the coach came over to me afterwards. He said, Mike, he said, where were you last year? I took my finger and I pointed to the corner of the bench. I was there. You know? He said, oh. So I think after all is said and done with all this, we could walk through job after job after job, but you know and I know people don't change. They are who they are. And many years later, you know, I ran into a guy from a professor at a law school at Duke, was on a board with me, and he happened to know who Malcolm Sharp was, and he said, oh, I can understand it. He behaved that way with everybody.
0: And you've been listening to Mike Levin, and now you know why we tell you he's one of the wise men. And we like bringing voices from every walk of life here on this show. Mike, obviously, running the Las Vegas Sands, no small feat, helping move and create Holiday Inn worldwide. One of the great hoteliers. But in the end, it's his human nature and his humanity that always comes to the fore. Talk to anybody about Mike, they'll tell you. And by the way, if you have a leader in your community, somebody in the business world, a church leader, wherever, an education person. My dad was a great leader at a school system where he was a superintendent for 20 years. We'd love to hear their voice, bring wisdom across the airwaves and love. And Mike epitomizes both words. Mike Levin's storytelling, his wisdom, here on Our American Stories.

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0: Our American stories. The story of the English language is itself something we cover, and we've been doing it with a remarkable author, Andrew Thompson, who's written a terrific book, Hair of the Dog, to paint the town red, The Curious Origins of Everyday Sayings and Fun Phrases. Here's Andrew with some more stories about phrases we all know but don't know why we use them.
15: Sold down the river means to be betrayed or cheated or misled, and it derives from the times of slavery in America. In the early 19th century, when the slave trade was in full swing, wealthy estate owners in northern Mississippi would handpick the best slaves to live and work on their properties. These slaves were in close contact with the families and lived in, relatively speaking, comfortable situation. They were often treated well and sometimes seen as respected members of the family. But any slave who caused trouble or was considered unsuitable for the landowner's family were put on a boat and sold down the river to the slave plantations on the lower Mississippi. There, the conditions were much harsher and life was cheap, so the slave was sold down the river. Son of a gun is usually said to someone in a friendly way, sort of a young rogue, you son of a gun, and it's yet another nautical phrase. Centuries ago, the British Navy allowed women to join sailors on long voyages and live on the ships. Sometimes the women were partners of the sailors and sometimes they were prostitutes. Pregnancies were common and most babies were born in a designated area behind the ship's gun. Many pregnancies were unplanned and in a lot of instances the child's paternity was unknown. And in such cases, the child was listed in the ship's log as a son of a gun. Sour grapes means to act in a jealous way after a disappointment. It's one of a number of expressions attributed to Aesop, the ancient Greek writer. In his fable, The Fox and the Grapes, a hungry fox sees some ripe grapes hanging from a trestled vine. He uses all of his cunning to get them, but is unsuccessful. Knowing that he won't be able to get the grapes, the embittered fox says that he didn't really want them anyway, declaring, "The grapes are sour and not ripe as I thought." Spick and span means fresh and unused or neat and clean. And it's an expression that originated in the 16th century shipyards. The two words are now obsolete, but at that time, a spick was a spike or a nail, and a span was a wooden shaving chip. When a ship was brand new and first launching, its nails would be shiny and rust-free, and there would be the odd bit of wood shaving on the deck, so it was still considered spick and span. To spill the beans means to confess or divulge a secret, and it has its origins in ancient Greece. When an election was conducted for a new member to enter a secret society or private club, the existing members would vote. They were given a white or a brown bean, and each member could place only one in the jar to cast his vote. A white bean meant yes and a brown bean meant no. Nobody apart from the vote counters knew how many of each were in each jar, so the new member would never know just how popular or unpopular he was, unless the jar was knocked over. In that case, the beans would spill and the votes would be divulged. The expression spin doctor means someone who gives a twisted and favourable version of events, normally a political press agent or publicist. And it began with American politics. And while the word spin had been used since the early 1800s to mean telling a story, it wasn't until the 1980s when the expression began properly, when Ronald Reagan described the public relations officer to his strategic defense initiative as being on spin control in providing a favorable version of events to the media. The phrase soon changed to spin doctor, and it went from there. The expression spitting image means an exact likeness, and it's actually a corruption of the expression spit an image. The saying began with the idea of someone being formed from the spit of another. So great is the similarity between them. It was as though one had been spat out of the other's mouth. The phrase began in the 1600s and had developed a spitting image by the early 20th century. A square meal is a nutritious meal, and it's a nautical phrase from the British warships of the 17th century. They had poor living conditions, the quarters were cramped, and most meals were insubstantial. In particular, breakfast and lunch usually consisted of little more than bread and water. However, the final meal of the day did provide some sustenance and usually included some form of meat. It was this meal that was served on a large square tray made of wood, designed in that shape for easy storage. This larger, more nutritious serving became known as a square meal. To start from scratch means to start again from the beginning, and it originated from the sport of horse racing in the Middle Ages. At that time, a line was marked or scratched in the ground by a sword, and the jockeys began the race behind the mark. If it was found that any of them weren't following the course that was set out, they would have to go back and start again from scratch. This progressed into foot races with handicaps where weak competitors were given head starts, while a contestant who started from scratch in the ground was given no advantage. The expression was then adopted into the golfing world with swing from scratch. If someone steals your thunder, they are taking credit for something that you did. And that expression began in the theatre in the 1700s with a playwright named John Dennis. He produced a play at the Drury Lane Theatre in London, and for the show he invented a novel method for creating the sound effect of thunder. He hit large tin sheets together backstage. But his play flopped and was replaced by Macbeth. When that production used his technique for simulating thunder, Dennis was enraged and was reported to have said, "How these rascals use me. They will not have my play, and yet they steal my thunder." To be stone broke means having no money at all, and that expression stems from medieval England, where your inability to pay your debts was considered a cardinal sin and was the reason for many suicides. If skilled tradesmen failed to repay their debts, their tools would be repossessed and their stonework benches broken into pieces. This meant they were unable to work. They were also sometimes sentenced to hard labour in prison.

0: and it began in the world of baseball in America in the late 1870s. The attendance of baseball games at the time during winter months was low, but the fans did not want to shell out and pay for a full price of a ticket even though they loved the game. To stop this, the game's administrators began the practice of allowing fans to leave because of bad weather up to a certain point in the match and then reuse their ticket on another day. This way the fans didn't forfeit the fare and got to watch an entire game. It was known as taking a rain check, and the concept was actually formalised in 1890 in the Constitution of the National League. To take someone for a ride means to cheat or deceive them, and it originated during the era of Prohibition in America. During the 1920s, criminality was high, with gangs dealing in bootlegging and other illegal activities. Competition for market share was strong and gang warfare was rife. Any rival gang member who displeased another chief would commonly be invited by a henchman to go for a ride. The idea was that the men would drive in a car to a secluded place where they could talk matters over and resolve differences. But this was usually just a cover, and the victim rarely returned.
1: And what a delight. A great job on the production by Greg Hengler. And by the way, you can hear Andrew Thompson time and time again. We've done a whole series with him, practically his whole book. Go to our website, OurAmericanStories.com, search for Andrew's work, and you can hear it all. We've done so many good pieces like this. The book, Hair of the Dog to Paint the Town Red, The Curious Origins of Everyday Sayings and Fun Phrases. In essence, the story in part of the American language called English, here on Our American Stories.
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0: And we continue with our American stories. It's been multiple decades since a 9-year-old kid shared his Coca-Cola with Pittsburgh Steelers star Mean Joe Green in one of the most famous commercials in American history. Here's Greg Hengler with a story.
1: The man known as Mean Joe Green was one of the most feared defenders in NFL history. In 13 seasons as defensive tackle with the Pittsburgh Steelers, the 6'4", 275-pound Joe Green was a 10-time Pro Bowler and a 2-time Defensive Player of the Year. He became an NFL icon and a first ballot Hall of Famer. And then there's that name. Here's teammates Franco Harris and Andy Russell.
2: Is there a better name than Mean Joe Green? I mean, that name just flows. And I ask kids about that, and I say, Mean? And they say, Joe Green.
3: He asked me one time, he said, Andy, why do they call me Mean? And I said, because you're mean.
1: Here's Steelers chairman Dan Rooney.
4: We're playing in Philadelphia, and Philadelphia has the ball. And if they can make a first down, the game's over. They made it. They made the first down. And he went up, took the football, and threw it in the stands. And I said to my father, this guy's special. If he's that intense, that he's going to do something like that, we got a guy that we want.
2: Some people ask that question, what does Joe really mean? Yeah, that was the perfect name for him. He hated to lose. That was part of his demeanor. He's here to win. He's here to beat that guy across from him. And he's not going to be nice about it.
1: But inside the man who was the centerpiece of the Steel Curtain defense that led the Pittsburgh Steelers to 4 Super Bowl championships in 6 years was something unseen by the public eye. Here's Joe Green giving us a peek.
5: When I was a senior in high school, my class voted me to be class president. And I declined. I think about that a lot. And it was basically because I was shy and didn't want to have to talk in front of the class or the student body.
1: But in 1979, Green's rugged public persona in life changed dramatically after being selected for a television commercial by Madison Avenue creative wizard Penny Hockey.
6: We were asked to do an exploratory, that is to take the Coca-Cola brand and see where else it could go in its communications. The guys were sitting there saying, okay, well, who could we get? Well, we could get Lynn Swan, Terry Bradshaw, Franco Harris, Mean Joe Green. And I said, wait, there's a guy called Mean Joe Green? Is he mean? And they said, yeah. And I said, well, that's perfect. We want the most intimidating human being we can find. And boy, did we get it. We wrote about 10 different storylines, and the very first one that we came up with was, let's take kind of a pathetic little kid who's just awestruck over some kind of superstar football hero. The kid has nothing to offer except he has the Coca-Cola. He gives the superstar the Coca-Cola, the superstar drinks it, shazam, he's a changed person.
1: In the commercial, Mean Joe would have a memorable encounter with a trembling 9-year-old named Tommy Okan.
7: My mom and my dad were both in television.
8: As to our future weather, well, we expect the rain to...
7: My mom was on-air talent. My dad was a director and a producer. I had started doing commercials probably when I was around 5 or so. So by the time we did the Coke commercial, I'd probably done about 30 or 40 commercials up to that point.
9: Let's go.
7: On the first day when we shot the commercial, there was a lot of downtime because they were doing a lot of work to the set. And because of that, there wasn't a lot to do. So, of course, I had brought a football. and went over to Joe and asked if he'd throw a football around, and he said sure.
6: He developed a sweet little relationship with Tommy and made Tommy much more comfortable.
8: Okay.
9: Now, give him the line, Joe.
10: Okay.
9: Got it.
7: They were trying to get him to drink the whole Coke, and they had him maybe do that a couple of times and just said the guy was going to blow up after a while. He went through an awful lot of soda.
6: He drank 18 16-ounce bottles, equivalent to 2 1/4 gallons.
10: Needless to say, when I started to shoot, the first thing out of my mouth was a big burp. Hey, kid.
9: All right, cut.
6: Talk about absolutely perfect timing.
11: Super Bowl programs! Super Bowl souvenirs! Super Bowl pennants!
6: The commercial ran on the Super Bowl, and then they won. And the rest is history. What could be better?
12: Mr. Green? Mr. Green?
10: Yeah.
12: Want my Coke? It's okay, you can have it.
10: Okay.

0: Mean Joe.
1: Smile. Joe Green was probably the first black male that was cast in for a national brand. It was the fact that he was black and the little boy was white. It was a shock at that time, and people experienced it and really resonated to it.
2: I don't know where that jersey went. I don't know if Joe took it back or who got it. I do know that that Christmas I got a package, and it was a signed Mean Joe Green jersey that I still have to this day.
3: But Tommy was not the only child whose life would be positively influenced by Joe Green. Here's Joe's wife, Agnes.
4: I think it changed our lives a lot. It changed Joe's personality a lot. Because so many kids were looking up to him, he decided he really wanted to be a role model for the kids.
5: I think Mean Joe Green should be called Sweet Joe Green.
1: He appeared with the Muppets and probably Elmo and was on children's TV shows.
6: Well, you know, I used to be afraid of my own shadow, and then everybody told me that was silly. What are you afraid of?
7: Well, lots of things, like the whole offensive line of the Rams jumping on me.
6: Yeah?
4: We'd be walking around and little old ladies that I know didn't know anything about football would come up to Joe and talk to him.
8: Listen, you're not a mean guy. He's just a big old teddy bear. Doing the Coca-Cola spot did change the image. I enjoyed it. I liked it. It made me more approachable.
1: To this day, I'm still rather amazed. I mean, it's the commercial that will not die.
3: Although he was known to the world as Mean Joe, he is known to his grandkids as Papa Joe.
8: Yeah. When we went to North Texas and you saw me interacting with the people, and you were surprised.
9: A little bit.
8: Why?
9: I guess just because we know you as Grandpa, and then all these people are trying to talk to you and coming up to you. So it's a little new.
3: The father of three and grandfather of seven credits the Coke ad with keeping him in the spotlight since his retirement in 1981.
8: My public life, my football life, has been kept alive by the commercial. I think few people might know me as Mean Joe, but a lot of them know me as the Coca-Cola guy.
10: And a terrific job on the production, editing, and scripting by our own Greg Hengler. And what a story. Mean Joe Green, 13 seasons in the NFL, 10-time Pro Bowler, first ballot Hall of Famer. And as we heard in that piece, is there a better name than Mean Joe Green? In a mere minute, it changed his life. As he said, the commercial made me more approachable. Indeed, it did. And it changed his personality because, as he put it, as his wife said, he wanted to be a role model to those kids. The best thing that ever happened to Mean Joe, possibly, was not only being drafted by the Pittsburgh Steelers, but having a Coke commercial, which, well, helped him reshape his life. The story of Mean Joe Green and the Coca-Cola commercial that launched a legend here on Our American Stories.
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0: Glad you're with us. Welcome into Friday Eve. It is time now for the mic drop with this morning's Mike Gavin.
1: Good morning. Well, we oddly have a couple stories about stadium concessions to talk about today. Let's start in Philadelphia, where, like in other big city ballparks, they charge inflated prices for mediocre burgers. For example, something called the 1883 burger sells for $14.99. That's for the burger all by itself, no fries or drink. So if you're craving a salty side of fries, you might be tempted to go for the burger and fries combo meal, which for some reason costs more than if you bought the items separately, nearly $2 more. This is according to a picture of the menu at Citizens Bank Ballpark posted by a Reddit user. Want mozzarella sticks as your side instead of fries? Same deal. Make sure you order them separately, as the combo will cost you $2 more, though you might want to avoid the mozzarella sticks altogether since they'll run you nearly $3.50 per stick.
0: What?
1: Now they call them
0: for like what, four of them, five
1: for
0: of them?
1: Four. Now they call them big mozzarella sticks. Okay. I don't know exactly how big they are. I've always said that mozzarella sticks were the worst deal in all of food retail.
0: Really?
1: Like, you know, and you go to a diner or something like that. Yeah. They're just thrown into the fryer. They're frozen. They're not that good, and they always cost like multiple dollars per stick.
0: Wow.
1: Yeah, that's always been my thought. I never order them when I go out.
0: What about the sauce that comes with them? You know, I'm gonna find that redeeming.
1: Really? No? Yeah. Well, yeah. You know, at the ballpark, they give you one of those little cups that you open up. You know, yes. It's not even fresh or anything like that. Yeah. Yeah. No. Thank you.
0: Wow. What's puzzling to me here is the math involved, and yet the Philly Stadium is Citizens Bank Ballpark.
1: I know.
0: You thought the bank here would have like helped put the pricing together so that maybe there was a bargain for fans or.
1: Yeah,
0: you know, something that would inspire you to buy more food.
1: Let us hope that the bank was not involved in calculating these prices for their sake and ours.
0: Good.
1: And even if you can afford the concession prices, you still have to trudge the food back to your seat. Strapping a toddler to your body adds another degree of difficulty to that endeavor. And doing this all by yourself while the dad is nowhere to be found makes you a full-blown hero. That was the assessment of San Francisco Giants broadcasters who spotted a mom at a recent game scooting down a row of seats with two arms full of ballpark food and a child strapped to her body. What made matters worse, the dad not only didn't go with her to the concession stand, but also did virtually nothing to help the mom get situated after she finally made it back. He just took his food and started eating while the mom sat idly by, unable to eat or move with the child still in her lap. He also appeared to be complaining about something related to the food, though that's not confirmed. The clip has since gone viral, and social media commenters loved that the announcers called out the dad for his obvious lack of effort.
0: I mean, she was carrying like three boxes of food.
1: Yes.
0: In front of her with her arms like with a one underneath the bottom one,
1: right,
0: the other hand on top of the top box with the kid between her, like on her chest.
1: Right, right. And scooting by other people that were in the row. Like the people had stood up.
0: Yeah.
1: So she had very little room to maneuver to kind of move in front of them with all this stuff and the kid strapped to her body. And the dad just kind of sitting there like, all right, come on, where's my food?
0: He quickly popped a couple of fries in his mouth. He was quick to do that, it seemed.
1: He did.
0: Now, I'll say, perhaps in his defense,
1: okay.
0: he pivoted toward her in his chair, I thought, as if he was going to begin feeding the child first. But I didn't see the rest of the video, so I'm not sure how that unfolded.
1: Yeah.
0: If I were to defend him, I think that's maybe where that video is going.
1: Yeah. I mean, if he had done that, if we had seen that, perhaps the backlash would not have been so harsh.
0: Thank you, Mike. 13 minutes now in front of the hour.
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2: 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We go inside the locker room and hear from head coach Matt LaFleur, as well as coordinators Adam Stenovich and new defensive coordinator Jonathan Gannon all season long. 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
7: Thanks for being with us. Stroke is one of the leading causes of death and disability in the U.S., but while many people associate strokes with older adults, new research suggests that stroke rates are growing rapidly in younger adults. The study in the journal Neurology finds that the increase in cases was largely driven by a growing number of ischemic strokes, which occurs when a blood clot blocks a blood vessel in the brain. The rate of ischemic stroke nearly doubled in less than three decades in adults under the age of 55. Dr. Christian Ferreira at Northwell's Phelps Hospital in Sleepy Hollow, New York, told Yahoo Health that traditional risk factors are becoming more common, like hypertension and diabetes. A doctor at Providence Little Company of Mary in Torrance, California, says the study also discovered a big increase in substance use, especially marijuana, in stroke patients. 8 minutes now in front of the hour on This Morning. Once again, here's Nicole Murray.
6: And now, the three big things you need to know. Number one.
8: A federal judge has ordered President Trump to temporarily restore White House access for CNN, MS Now, and Politico journalists, days after the news organizations were banned over their coverage of the administration. The temporary order will be in place for 14 days.
6: Number two.
8: The leaders of OpenAI and Anthropic delivered a clear message to the United Nations Security Council yesterday that the threat of AI is real. Anthropic CEO Dario Amodei.
9: I see two main categories of risk. The first is misuse of AI models. For example, misuse by bioterrorists to create biological weapons. The second risk is loss of control. Model capabilities accelerating beyond developers' ability to control them.
8: Both company leaders have issued warnings calling for AI development to slow down due to safety concerns.
6: Number three.
8: Harvey Weinstein has been sentenced to 15 years in prison after being found guilty of committing a sexual act against former Project Runway production assistant Miriam Haley at his Manhattan apartment in 2006. Haley spoke out.
10: It doesn't go away. It's happened, and it's going to stay with me to some degree. But I expect that this is the last time I'm here doing this, and that I can just move on with my life. So, yeah. I'm looking forward to that.
8: Harvey's 2020 conviction in the case was overturned by New York's highest court. A second jury found Weinstein guilty at a retrial last year. Officials say that eight sailors assigned to the USS Abraham Lincoln Carrier Strike Group attempted suicide during its months-long deployment in the Middle East. The Lincoln has been deployed for more than 300 days. Three people who went to California's Six Flags Magic Mountain have filed lawsuits saying they were left with traumatic brain injuries from the park's X2 roller coaster. Attorney Gary Dordick, who is representing the riders.
11: Magic Mountain, as a business, seems to think that it's okay that if people voluntarily choose to ride a roller coaster, then they've assumed the risk. No.
8: The Associated Press reports that Six Flags recently settled a wrongful death lawsuit from the family of a 22-year-old man who died after riding the coaster in 2022. A UK government official told the New York Post that workers should call their bosses when they need to take a sick day, adding that text or email is simply not enough.
7: Yes, it is. Stop.
8: Yeah, right. Stop. What's the difference?
7: There's no difference. Get over yourself. 6 minutes in front of the hour.
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15: 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I'm Ken Chester.

0: Thanks for being with us. Las Vegas Raiders backup quarterback Fernando Mendoza has launched a fiscal responsibility series called Finance with Fernando, described as a practical guide for Gen Z to make the most of their money. Mendoza, who has a degree in business administration from Cal Berkeley, began promotions yesterday. He's partnering with U.S. Bank.
1: I'm Fernando Mendoza, pro quarterback, but my true passion is fiscal responsibility. Woo! Let's flip and go!
0: The top overall pick from the 2026 NFL Draft is serving as chief financial playmaker. Well, he will provide insights for the bank's new financial guidance program. Subscribers will have the opportunity to learn about things like 401k contributions. That'll do it for this hour. For Nicole Murray and Mike Gavin, I'm Gordon Deal. Thanks for listening to This Morning, America's First News.

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1: We'll get this Thursday morning rolling. ABC News and WHBY News here shortly. Brewers-Phillies game two highlights as we're winding down to the playoff time. Also ready for a showdown tonight at Lambeau. The Packers taking on the Falcons. We'll have a preview there. First alert weather and more. We're coming to you live from Myron Construction this morning.
0: It's Dave Edwards and Landon Moore with AM Fox Valley on WHBY. 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
4: From ABC News, I'm Sherry Preston. Early this morning, a federal judge ordered the White House to restore press passes for CNN, Politico, and MS Now, the news outlets that President Trump wanted to ban from the Oval Office. Here's ABC's Hannah Pittah.
5: In a ruling issued overnight, Judge Timothy Kelly, a Trump appointee, ruled the press passes were pulled without constitutionally adequate due process. And he wrote, the court is skeptical that defendants' interest in safeguarding national security is the actual motivation, saying the stories by those news outlets were routine. The order will last for 14 days while the case moves forward. President Trump has suggested he would appeal a ruling against him.
4: The outlets argued the ban was a blatant violation of First Amendment. Nearly two dozen states calling on Congress to regulate artificial intelligence, warning unchecked development could put the country at risk. The states are asking for safety protocols at the very least. Anthropic CEO Dario Amodei telling the UN Security Council yesterday,
6: I believe that this is the most important global security issue facing the world today.
4: He and the head of OpenAI, Sam Altman, both calling for a slowdown in AI development. Israeli Prime Minister Benjamin Netanyahu speaks to the UN General Assembly this afternoon. In Washington, Chinese leader Xi Jinping will be the guest of honor at a state dinner. Here's ABC's Mary Bruce.
7: One big question, will Trump try to convince President Xi to pressure Iran to make a deal? President Trump has said this war will end after the election, and certainly another critical issue for this summit, the rapid growth of AI and whether there's room for cooperation between the U.S. and China.
4: There's a nor'easter moving in.
8: Here in Seabright, New Jersey, these massive waves up to 12 feet high slamming the beach. And now this combination of high surf, high tide, and a full moon has officials really concerned about possible flooding and erosion.
4: ABC's Whit Johnson along the Jersey Shore. The storm expected to affect the coast from the Carolinas through Boston. 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
4: A new test that could help screen for dozens of kinds of cancer is a step closer to becoming available for all of us.
5: An FDA advisory panel has voted to recommend a first-of-its-kind blood test designed to detect signs of more than 50 cancers. The Galleri test by Grail Inc. does not diagnose cancer, but it looks for characteristics of the disease. The experts found the test appears safe and effective for people 50 and older.
4: That's ABC's Sophie Flay. Who are the New York sewer people? There have been numerous sightings of people coming up through manholes throughout New York City, including the Upper East Side of Manhattan. ABC's Shante Lanz has more.
10: The FBI, NYPD, and Department of Homeland Security arrive on scene to drop multiple devices down a sewage hole on Park Avenue near East 61st Street after sources say police watched in real time from their own security cameras. Just after 4:30 a.m., three men climb out of this manhole. Officials think the motive is typically to find valuables, but what makes it on the Upper East Side more alarming is its one-mile proximity to this week's United Nations General Assembly. It's also where protesters gather when Israeli Prime Minister Benjamin Netanyahu stays at the hotel across the street.
4: Pope Leo is planning the first official papal visit to France in 18 years. He'll be visiting Lourdes, where 3 million people flock each year for its famed spring waters, which are said to have healing powers. The site's significant after now St. Bernadette reported visions of the Virgin Mary there in 1858. I'm Sherry Preston, ABC News.
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12: Good morning. It's 46 degrees at 5:05. I'm Landon Moore. A motorcyclist is seriously hurt in an Oshkosh crash. Police say the biker crashed near the intersection of Jackson Street and Hobbs Avenue around 5:15 Wednesday evening. They were taken to a local hospital with life-threatening injuries. The cause of the crash is under investigation. Two people are hurt in a Kewaunee County crash. A pickup truck driven by an 80-year-old man collided with a tanker truck hauling liquid manure operated by a 25-year-old Green Bay man at the intersections of County Highways C and K in Casco around 2:25 Tuesday afternoon. Both drivers were taken to the hospital where their conditions have not been released. No one is hurt in a DePere house fire. Crews were called to the home in the 300 block of South Erie Street around 2 o'clock Tuesday afternoon to find fire in the basement walls and ceiling. Two people were able to escape on their own. A firefighter was treated at the scene for heat exhaustion. Investigators say the cause of the fire was electrical in nature.
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14: A ban is lifted. Good morning, I'm Gordon Deal, along with Nicole Murray on this Thursday, September 24th. Glad you could join us. Here's what's up this hour.
15: A federal judge says the Trump administration must restore access to the White House for CNN, MS Now, and Politico.
14: The Navy says eight sailors in the USS Abraham Lincoln strike group attempted suicide during its lengthy deployment.
15: The United Nations Security Council has heard pleas from tech company executives about slowing the growth of AI.
14: And young people rethinking how they consume alcohol.
16: 71% of them say that their favorite drinks are things they can't eat. Easily recreate at home. When they order something like a Bloody Mary, they expect it to be a mixologist work of art.
14: Consumer analyst Regina Lewis on how some businesses are adjusting to young adults changing how they socialize. A federal judge in Washington has ordered President Trump to temporarily restore White House access for three news organizations he banned over their coverage of the administration. We get more from this morning's Mike Gavin.
17: Judge Timothy Kelly said the removal of press badges from CNN, MS Now, and Politico was likely done without constitutionally adequate due process. His ruling came early this morning after a hearing yesterday in which he said two precedents made clear that journalists are entitled to due process before their White House access can be revoked. In issuing a 14-day restraining order, the judge said the government had offered little to back up their asserted national security interest for instituting the ban. Trump announced the ban in a social media post Friday, citing what he described as unfair coverage. Gordon.
14: Thanks, Mike. First Amendment attorneys and media executives have said the administration's actions represent a coordinated effort to intimidate news outlets and discourage confidential sources from speaking out. a two-day summit that's expected to be heavier on symbolism than substance, President Trump has rolled out the red carpet for Chinese President Xi Jinping. Trump was joined by First Lady Melania Trump as they welcomed Xi and his wife at Joint Base Andrews yesterday. The two leaders are expected to discuss issues like artificial intelligence, Taiwan, trade, the war in Iran, and critical minerals. Later today, Xi and his wife will be the guests of honor when Trump and the First Lady host the Chinese delegation for a state dinner in the East Room. They'll be accompanied by billionaire tech moguls.
18: I would say you have the entire tech world, the entire banking world, and a lot more. No, you have I think it's sort of the, if you go by points, I think it's the ultimate crowd.
14: Reuters says the talks could yield deals to lower some tariffs, combat drug trafficking, and expand military-to-military dialogue. While Trump is expected to seek the release of Americans and others detained in China, it's Xi's first visit to Washington in more than a decade. The president of Iran says the Islamic Republic must be powerful to avoid its future being threatened. Masoud Pezeshkian issued an address at the United Nations yesterday to also blame the U.S. and Israel for stoking global instability. Pezeshkian directly responded to President Trump, who told the General Assembly a day before that he was considering whether to annihilate Iran.
19: Those who are terrorists and train and protect terrorists describe us as such. We have only defended ourselves. We are not terrorists.
14: Trump insists Iran will never have a nuclear weapon. Pezeshkian touched on Iran's nuclear program, a key sticking point in negotiations, describing peaceful nuclear technologies as an inherent right. He said Iran would not seek nuclear weapons. Trump insists that Iran desperately seeks a peace deal and that one is likely to come right after the November 3rd midterm elections. Trump administration officials on Tuesday held their first meeting with Iran since June. It's 10 minutes after the hour on This Morning, America's First News.
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1: Clear skies overnight with a low of 49. Winds out of the east around 5 miles per hour. Mainly sunny skies develop with fog in spots early Thursday. High temperatures reach up to 67. Cloudy skies expected Thursday night. Lows around 55. I'm meteorologist Paul Trombley with your weatherology forecast on WHBY. Currently 49.
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3: Thanks for joining us. AI is beginning to present risks similar to nuclear weapons, except that nuclear weapons couldn't launch or program themselves. That's one reason the leaders of OpenAI and Anthropic told high-level foreign ministers at the UN Security Council yesterday that the threat of AI is real and the time to act is now. Anthropic CEO Dario Amodei.
6: I see two main categories of risk. The first is misuse of AI models. For example, misuse by bioterrorists to create biological weapons. The second risk is loss of control. Model capabilities accelerating beyond developers' ability to control them.
3: Rick Newman, founder of the Pinpoint Press, has a look at ways researchers think AI could threaten humanity. Rick, how do you see it?
7: Well, I mean, people who, aren't immersed in AI every day might think, well, it's just kind of like a glorified search engine, and all of a sudden they're hearing, oh my God, artificial intelligence might want to kill us. There's a 10% or a 20% chance it will eliminate humanity by the end of the decade. I mean, you've got to be asking yourself, what is going on here? So I went and tried to figure out what exactly are all these guys talking about. And, AI is very capable. And it doesn't want to. It's not that it's going to try to kill humanity because it hates us, or just for kicks, or because somebody told it to. The sort of danger scenario here is that AI needs some resource, and we as the human race compete for that resource. So that resource could be electricity, power. It could be water. It could be some kind of mineral. And the sort of extinction scenario is where AI is so focused on a task that it says, well, I need to complete the task. I can't be bothered to think about humanity. And it just starts to seize control of things such as electricity from the power grid or things like that. It just continually outsmarts the humans who are trying to control it. And suddenly we have a problem. I am agnostic over whether this is realistic. But, I mean, put it this way, it's an interesting thought exercise.
3: Yeah, and I was thinking, you made me think, too, about, I think there's a proposal in Congress from Senator John Kennedy from Louisiana about how companies ought to have a kill switch. And I thought, that sounds great, but I get the sense that AI would just work so hard to find the workaround that it wouldn't even matter.
7: Well, and it looks like that proposal by Senator Kennedy is not going to get meaningful support anytime soon. And, the problem with trying to regulate or legislate technology is that the policymakers in Washington historically are just years behind the technology in terms of the expertise to figure out what to do. There are legitimate concerns that you don't want to constrain American industry when we are really competing with China in terms of artificial intelligence, and this is an important battle. So you wouldn't want to damage the American ability to lead the world on this technology. So I don't think that's going to end up happening, but here's what is the most interesting thing that I found when I'm trying to figure out what's going on here is that AI is now figuring out how to fool the auditors. So when there are guidelines in place for, okay, you give AI a task, it fulfills a task. If it goes beyond the bounds of what you told it to do, it covers it's smart enough to cover its tracks. Mm. So if there's a human monitor, which you hope there always is, a human monitor, AI is figuring out ways to paper over things it may do that you don't want it to do so that you can't tell. And different AI agents have learned to work together to cover up each other's tracks. So, this does make you think that these are problems we need to address.
3: Yeah. We're speaking with Rick Newman, founder of The Pinpoint Press. His piece is called Why Would AI Want to Eliminate Humanity? What are some of these other scenarios, I guess, that kind of get your attention?
7: I mean, I think the most obvious other scenario is weaponizing artificial intelligence. And that could happen in a military setting. And what militaries want to do is they want to use AI to speed up decision making. I mean, this has always been the way you get a battlefield advantage is in the military, they call it sensor to shooter technology. If you can get the information from the sensor that detects the target to the weapon that fires the weapon, if you can do that faster than the other guy, you win, and AI can speed that up. So that could get out of control. And also, if terrorists weaponize artificial intelligence, I take for granted that, terrorists are trying to figure out how to do this. And it could be terrorists sponsored by nations. I mean, Iran is one of the world's leading sponsors of terrorism. So I would guess it's about 100% likely that Iran is trying to figure out how to use AI as a terrorist weapon. And that could be not to set off bombs in the usual way, but to shut down the electrical grid in a target country, or make trains run into each other. Yeah. Or this is something we know they've been trying to do, and AI is just another tool and a very powerful tool in that toolkit. So there's a lot to worry about.
3: Thanks, Rick. Rick Newman, founder of The Pinpoint Press. 20 minutes now after the hour on This Morning, America's First News. Here's Nicole Murray.
4: And now, the three big things you need to know. Number one.
15: A federal judge has ordered President Trump to restore White House access for journalists from CNN, MS Now, and Politico, saying his ban on the three media outlets is likely unconstitutional. The judge blocked officials from enforcing the ban of the outlets for 14 days.
4: Number two.
15: President Trump is rolling out the red carpet for President Xi Jinping, welcoming the Chinese leader at the tarmac yesterday evening upon his arrival. The two officials are expected to discuss several issues, including artificial intelligence safety, trade, and more. Trump at Joint Base Andrews.
18: I think they appreciate it. Tremendous people. Also, it's very nice to land on what they consider to be the most beautiful helipad ever built by far. They've been waiting for that for about 30 years.
15: Treasury Secretary Scott Bessent told Fox News that the U.S. and China have extended a trade truce to January 10th.
4: Number three.
15: Iran's president, Masoud Pezeshkian, has spoken at the U.N. General Assembly in New York, saying his country must be powerful to avoid being threatened.
19: Iran must be understood by Mr. Trump and those who seek to bully us that we are ready for dialogue and diplomacy and negotiations without accepting the language of force.
15: The Iranian leader's remarks come a day after President Trump told the UN that he is weighing whether to annihilate Iran. A Tennessee judge has granted Dolly Parton's estate a temporary restraining order against the late singer's nephew, Brian Seaver, and his private security company. The estate accused Seaver of threatening to commit violence and destroy his aunt's legacy and business empire. President Trump's Board of Peace has unveiled a nearly $2.5 billion plan to begin rebuilding Gaza. Trump's son-in-law, Jared Kushner, who serves as a member of the board.
5: We want to have a Gaza Strip that could thrive and reach its full potential. In order for that to happen, it must be fully demilitarized in that regard, meaning that Hamas has agreed to give up the weapons, but we need to implement that.
15: And finally, McDonald's Monopoly game returns nationwide on October 6th. The top prize, $1 million that would be paid in annual installments of $50,000 over 20 years.
3: Mm. So you get like fries and like you peel off the sticker and it reveals a barcode.
15: Right, right.
3: When you order from the app or something like that.
15: You scan it, it'll have a piece of property, it'll be a free piece of food or a big prize like cash.
3: Nice. 22 minutes after the hour.
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26: The first rung of the fire escape was a good 10 feet off the ground. I jumped for it and pulled it down. It made enough noise to wake up half the building. I scrambled up into the shadows. I expected the lights to start going on in every window. But nothing happened. So I started up the fire escape. I started up for Tommy.
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3: Thanks for being with us. Young people are drinking less and adjusting how they socialize. That's forcing businesses to respond. Here's consumer analyst Regina Lewis. Regina, what's trending?
29: They still want to go where everybody knows their name. They're always glad they came. They just don't want to sit still while they're there and have a norm cheers like belly when they leave. So they're really adjusting what they consume and how and when.
3: Okay. And that I have a friend of mine who sells beer, wine, liquor to retailers, and he tells me kind of THC, you know, has been all the rage for a while. It's the surf sides. It's kind of a move away from the traditional stuff, and not nearly as much, it seems.
29: Yeah, so half of Gen Z adults, we're talking 18 to 29-year-olds, make a beverage-only restaurant purchase at least once a week. So that's the business your friend is in. Think coffee, smoothie, fully garnished cocktails and mocktails, the kinds of beverages that you just rattled off. And 71% of them say that their favorite drinks are things they can't easily recreate at home. When they order something like a Bloody Mary, they expect it to be a mixologist work of art. I mean, it arrives and they, you know, the server has to use two hands just to lift the thing.
3: Yeah.
29: So the real opportunity, I think, in the business category is making the drink without the meal really special.
3: You had some cool examples here of these different things that are happening. One was the Darties versus parties. Explain that.
29: Sure. Well, Darties are daytime parties with Pilates, cold plunges, matcha. Your friend would know this. I had to look it up. It's a green tea beverage. And they make wellness the anchor event. So it's a long way from beer pong, but there is an anchor activity like exercising, stretching, yoga. That doesn't mean that you don't go out later that night. This is happening on college campuses. But even that decision is complicated by the fact that increasingly, if you've got, you know, 6 a.m. Saturday run club on your calendar, then fitness is literally a buzzkill.
3: Wow. We're speaking with Regina Lewis, consumer analyst, and we're talking about the changing habits of young adults with regards to partying and alcohol. You referenced too, was it, did you say like there are some clubs in which, like if you bring your parent, the costs are reduced or something? What was that point?
29: This is telling. You get to cut the line. And here's why. Because mom and dad, the Gen X crowd, they haven't cut back on alcohol for the most part. So they're a reliable customer. So if you bring them, you jump to the start of the line, and clubs tend to have long lines, particularly in college towns. So, I mean, here's the behavior, right? You bring a Gen Xer, and they go straight to the bar. Young people go straight to the dance floor, and then they ask for a cup of water. That's not a good business.
3: And then the happy hour with a twist, like you referenced cold plunges here. I can't even relate. What's this about?
29: Well, I have a lot of millennial and Gen Y children, and when I speak to them, like, how was your work day? They're going for massages or cold plunges. I've had a handful of massages in my entire life. We went to the local watering hole to talk about the boss and complain about working too many hours. They have third spaces, so rock climbing gyms in Salt Lake City. You would never want to leave. I mean, these places are stunning. There's a new state-of-the-art gym in Boston. They just built it. It looks like an NFL stadium that they turned into a luxury fitness metropolis.
3: Thanks, Regina. Regina Lewis, consumer analyst. 30 minutes now after the hour on This Morning, America's First News.

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1: Good morning. It's 46 degrees at 5:30. I'm Landon Moore. A 16-year-old student is accused of bringing a handgun to Oshkosh North High School. Police were called to the school at 9:20 Wednesday morning after staff learned the teen may be armed. The police resource officer was able to take the student into custody without incident. A gun was found in his backpack. Officer Kate Mann says they then investigated reports of a second armed student.
2: We received information that another student, a 17-year-old student at Oshkosh North High School, may also be in possession of a weapon. Officers searched the school and the school was evacuated. Officers did not locate the 17-year-old student, nor did they locate any other weapon within the school.
1: That student was later located in another city. He is not believed to be involved in the incident. Students were taken to Oshkosh West High School to be picked up by their parents. Ground is broken on Wildin Portfolio Park in Appleton. The development includes a new thriving operations center on the financial group's property just north of Interstate 41, along with plans for housing, businesses, public spaces, and other amenities. Thriving Chief Financial Investment Officer David Royal says partnering with the city of Appleton on the project will benefit the community.
3: It's been just a great partnership, and what it brings to the community, it's housing, it's commerce, it's businesses. It's going to make the Appleton community an even better place to live.
1: You can find renderings of Wildin Portfolio Park on our website, WHBY.com. 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
13: Thanks for spending time with us. Welcome into Thursday, September 24. Gordon Deal, Nicole Murray, some of our top stories and headlines. A judge orders the White House to restore access for three news outlets banned by Trump. China's president arrives for a two-day summit. Tech leaders implore officials at the UN to cooperate on AI development. Five cops in Indianapolis charged with misusing access to their controversial license plate reader cameras, which can be used to track romantic partners and exes. Oil has risen to more than $105 a barrel. Falcons and Packers in Thursday night football. And the six-year-old who solved the Rubik's Cube in under 5 seconds that story in about 20 minutes. Inmates are using contraband cell phones along with scripts and web-based apps to run phone scams targeting victims across the country from inside prisons. It's a story by Joe Barrett, national affairs reporter at the Wall Street Journal. Joe, what have you uncovered?
14: Yeah, super interesting. People are getting swarmed with come-ons on the internet all the time. They're getting called up and being told that they missed jury duty and they've got to pay a big fine or they'll go to jail. You know, you tend to think of these things as coming from overseas, but a lot of them are actually coming from prisoners who are already locked up. It's really hard to believe, but they're really able to pull this off from behind bars.
13: Explain how this goes down.
14: Yeah, they get these phones. Sometimes they're dropped off by drone, or they're smuggled in by family or a prison guard. Then they will, use the phones to call people. Sometimes they call them at random. Sometimes they go down the lists of people who have been recently arrested, and they'll call family members and say, "Hey, I'm a bail bondsman. You know, you can, pay me $1,000, and go pick up your son or daughter in jail." So yeah, it's just amazing that they can have the time to do this from behind bars, that they can get the phones. almost every part of it is kind of hard to believe, but it's really going on.
13: Holy cow. And then explain what happened to the one family you profiled. The guy's name was Art Monk.
14: Yeah, he has a adult child who he's kind of estranged from, had actually ended up in jail, and he got a call from In-N-Out Bail Bonds. It showed up on his phone that way, even though he's got some kind of a scam blocker. In-N-Out Bail Bonds just, came right through. They use voice over internet phones so that it's not a regular cell signal, and they can mask who is actually making the call. He initially was like not interested in helping his child. He'd had a lot of problems with him, but then started to think about it. The child is 28 years old and has transitioned to female, and Art just started to feel like he really can't be in jail. He needs my child needs to be get more help than that. So after lengthy conversations and texts with this guy named James from In-N-Out Bail Bonds, Monk eventually forked over about $12,000, and then found out from his ex-wife that it was all a scam.
13: Jeez. We're speaking with Joe Barrett, national affairs reporter at the Wall Street Journal. The story is called "How Inmates with Contraband Phones Are Scamming Families Across America." So there was 12,000 there, but in I think it was a Prairie Village, Kansas, where it was like 600 grand.
14: Yeah, one scam for $600,000. That was a jury duty thing, and they must have just strung that person along for quite a while. But these things can really really take somebody for a loop.
13: Why does it seem that, as you said in your story, Georgia is an epicenter here?
14: Well, they've had a lot of issues in that prison system. I mean, I did find examples in other states. Three or four other states have had prosecutions, but Georgia just keeps coming up. I think that they're short-staffed there, for whatever reason, the prisoners have been passing these scripts around, and it's just become endemic in that system. I mean, the one investigator in South Carolina has charged more than two dozen people in eight different state prisons. So, it's really just become a thing there.
13: How about solutions here?
14: Well, they're working on being able to block cell signals within prison walls. That's something that's been forbidden forever, but the FCC is just about to change that rule. They are, they published it last year. They go through this whole lengthy process, and eventually the state prisons will be able to block cell signals. They'd love to shoot down drones, but I don't think the FAA can't technically allow that, but Congress probably isn't either going to let them actually shoot down drones, but there is better technology for jamming them and trying to arrest the people who are flying drones over prison walls.
13: Thanks, Joe. Joe Barrett, national affairs reporter at the Wall Street Journal. 20 minutes now in front of the hour on This Morning, America's First News. Coming up next, what restaurant servers say about you behind your back.
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0: This only serves to hide the knife from you, not the x-ray. At least the passenger was honest, saying that they attempted to conceal the knife because they had a camping trip coming up and they didn't want to pay a baggage fee to check it. The agency acknowledged that it's refreshing to hear someone tell the truth rather than the standard, I forgot it was in there.
1: Ah.
0: No one wants to admit that they did it on purpose.
1: Right.
0: I saw another story about someone who tried to smuggle a knife in through a tube of toothpaste recently at an airport.
1: Whoa.
0: So this is, yeah, people are coming up with all kinds of creative ways to get their knives on the plane, I guess.
1: Jeez. I mean, you know, if this is like a camping trip.
0: Yeah.
1: Presumably you've got other camping material in your checked luggage.
0: Yeah.
1: Stick the knife in there.
0: Yeah, I'm not sure why the knife had to come along in the cockpit when everything else probably got checked or was, I don't know, there when you get there. I don't know. I don't understand how that happened.
1: Interesting.
0: Yeah.
1: All right. No knives.
0: Yes. And you might be getting nothing but smiles and compliments from your server or bartender when you go out to eat, but they may be hiding what they really think about you. A group of Pennsylvania friends inadvertently got a peek behind the curtain when their bar tabs came out, and they found out that the bartender had given each of them descriptive names to tell them apart. This was all revealed in a now viral TikTok video. One member of the group was described as headband, another was simply blonde, and more ruthlessly, one guy in the group was called bald dude. Bartenders in the comments said that this is a common practice and that they would die if their nicknames for the customers became public, and these were actually much nicer than the ones that they use. Others shared their own receipts showing the names servers had for them. One guy was dubbed Hawaiian Shirtbeard.
1: Wow.
0: Yeah.
1: I wouldn't think you would need to do more than just Hawaiian shirt.
0: Yeah, I mean, unless you're in Hawaii,
1: yeah,
0: right? Or someplace where a lot of people are wearing Hawaiian shirts, you know? Sure, you know, sometimes you have to narrow it down a little better.
1: Yeah, Hawaiian-themed party, maybe.
0: Yeah.
1: Then you got to specify the guy's got a beard.
0: Right.
1: Yeah.
0: Yeah, I mean, I guess this is a common practice, but it is weird that it came out. I guess this does happen once in a while where these come out. It's not supposed to.
1: Right.
0: The customers are not supposed to see this. Maybe that's the, again, sort of the restaurant's copy of the receipt or something along those lines, but they have to do something, I guess, when you've got, like, you know, 40 people at a bar. You got to do something to tell them apart.
1: Yeah, I always wondered how they did it, I guess, at fancy restaurants where they don't walk up to the table and say, who's got the filet mignon?
0: Right.
1: Right, they just know it's you.
0: Yeah, yeah.
1: So it's, I don't know, you're seated by number. Maybe they have you marked as a number, or maybe they actually have some clever description of you. For me, like receding hairline guy or bags under his eyes guy.
0: Yeah, for me it'd probably be like not paying attention guy when when they actually came up to take my order. I was looking at something, not paying attention to something. Oh, I guess it's my turn.
1: Right,
0: now.
1: The six beer guy would be you sitting at the table.
0: Sure.
1: Right, thanks, Mike. 13 minutes now in front of the hour on This Morning America's First News.
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0: Morning with Gordon Deal.
1: Glad you're with us. Stroke is one of the leading causes of death and disability in the U.S., but while many people associate strokes with older adults, new research suggests that stroke rates are growing rapidly in younger adults. The new study in the journal Neurology finds that the increase in cases was largely driven by growing numbers of ischemic strokes, which occurs when a blood clot blocks a blood vessel in the brain. The rate of ischemic stroke nearly doubled in less than three decades in adults under the age of 55. Why? Dr. Christian Ferreira, cerebrovascular surgeon at Northwell's Phelps Hospital in Sleepy Hollow, New York, told Yahoo Health that traditional risk factors are becoming more common, like hypertension and diabetes. Dr. Wallavan Sivakumar at Providence Little Company of Mary in Torrance, California, says the study also discovered a big increase in substance use, especially marijuana, in stroke patients. 9 minutes now in front of the hour on this morning. Once again, here's Nicole Murray.
0: And now, the three big things you need to know. Number one.
2: A federal judge has ordered President Trump to temporarily restore White House access for CNN, MS Now, and Politico journalists, days after the news organizations were banned over their coverage of the administration. The temporary order will be in place for 14 days.
0: Number two.
2: The leaders of OpenAI and Anthropic delivered a clear message to the United Nations Security Council yesterday. The threat of AI is real. OpenAI CEO Sam Altman.
3: We don't want to fall into the trap of blind optimism. We also don't want to fall into the trap of doomerism either. Getting pulled into either extreme will not help us successfully figure out the challenges in front of us, especially at a time when the world and its people face such enormous challenges that this technology can help solve.
2: Both company leaders have issued warnings calling for AI development to slow due to safety concerns.
0: Number three.
2: Harvey Weinstein has been sentenced to 15 years in prison after being found guilty of committing a sexual act against former Project Runway production assistant Miriam Haley at his Manhattan apartment in 2006. Haley spoke out.
4: For me personally, it's never going to be fair, you know, but it's as far as what I was expecting to happen today, I was happy with how it went.
2: Harvey's 2020 conviction in the case was overturned by New York's highest court. A second jury found Weinstein guilty at a retrial last year. The Navy says that eight sailors assigned to the USS Abraham Lincoln Carrier Strike Group attempted suicide during its months-long deployment in the Middle East. The Lincoln has been deployed for more than 300 days. The authorities investigating the recent deaths of two University of Mississippi students have warned people to avoid using the herbal substance Kratom after they found the product during separate investigations. White House drug czar Sarah Carter.
5: Do not trust anything that is being sold to you in these gas stations or these, shops where there's no FDA regulations, where they're being sold products coming from the Far East that have not been properly vetted.
2: She spoke on Fox News. And it's time to loosen that belt buckle because today and tomorrow, Chipotle is celebrating National Quesadilla Day by offering a free quesadilla with a digital purchase of $20 or more.
1: Okay. National Quesadilla Day. I wasn't aware of that one.
2: That one officially is tomorrow, but they're doing the promotion today and tomorrow. So more quesadillas mean more smiles. Yay.
1: So your personal pitch, more quesadillas mean more smiles? Like, yeah. Somebody should rip that off. That's a good marketing slogan you got there.
2: You heard it here first.
1: There you go. Thanks, Nicole. 6 minutes now in front of the hour. On This Morning, America's First News.
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8: 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ABC News and WHBY News here shortly. Brewers-Phillies game two highlights as we're winding down to the playoff time. Also ready for a showdown tonight at Lambeau. The Packers taking on the Falcons. We'll have a preview there. First alert weather and more. We're coming to you live from Myron Construction this morning.
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12: 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The approach emphasizes useful urban features. I'm Ken Chester.

Thanks for being with us. A six-year-old Chinese girl has set a new women's world record by solving Rubik's cubes at an average pace of just over 4 seconds per cube. Chinese government broadcaster CCTV says Leon Yunji first broke the record earlier this month with an average time of 4.52 seconds at a World Cube Association certified competition in the city of Wuhan and improved to 4.27 seconds at another race. It says she became the only female speed cuber to achieve an average below 4.5 seconds. The New York Times says these so-called speed cubers study patterns and learn move combos that will help them solve more quickly. Cube records were once largely held by teenagers and people in their early 20s. In recent years, though, preteens are in the top spots. Many are from China, which has schools that teach speedy Rubik's Cube solving. The men's record is 3.51 seconds. That record is held by a 12-year-old. For Nicole Murray and Mike Gavin, I'm Gordon Deal. Thanks for listening to This Morning, America's First News.

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2: From ABC News, I'm Sherry Preston. An order from a federal judge for the Trump administration to restore White House access to the three media outlets that President Trump once banned. ABC's Hannah Batah has more details on the overnight legal action.
3: A federal judge ordering the Trump administration to restore White House access to three news organizations banned by the president. The judge granted CNN, MS Now, and Politico a temporary restraining order, and their revoked press credentials must be returned immediately. Trump had complained of negative news coverage. An attorney for the media outlets argued that the ban was a direct assault on the First Amendment.
2: Israeli Prime Minister Benjamin Netanyahu addressing the UN General Assembly this afternoon. There are expected to be demonstrations both for and against his appearance. Chinese President Xi Jinping welcomed to Washington personally by President Trump and the First Lady on the tarmac. Tonight he will be the guest of honor at a state dinner, says ABC Chief White House Correspondent Mary Bruce.
4: With Xi's arrival and Trump's extraordinary greeting, the Republican chairman of the Senate Armed Services Committee sounding the alarm.
5: Our commander-in-chief should keep in mind that his guest is a brutal, unelected, and oppressive dictator whose massive military arsenal is aimed directly at the United States of America.
4: Trump has brushed off those concerns, consistently heaping praise on Xi.
6: Everybody, you're a great leader.
2: A nor'easter bearing down on the eastern seaboard. ABC's Trish Hartman is along the Jersey Shore.
7: Blustery conditions down the shore kept many people off the beach. Over the next few days, officials are expecting tidal flooding that will likely block some roads and are encouraging folks to move their cars to higher ground.
2: Parts of the shore could get 6 to 12 foot waves. Much of New Mexico is still under a flood watch, especially areas left vulnerable to mud flows by recent wildfires. Monsoon rains have been pummeling cities like Albuquerque and Santa Fe. 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
2: It's not a dry spell or recent wildfires, but it is a troubling time for California winemakers.
9: With competition from craft beer, specialty liquors, and cannabis, statistics show fewer Americans drinking wine, and sales have plunged by more than 20% since the pandemic. Tariffs have cut into exports, especially to Canada, which was the biggest foreign buyer of California grapes. So some growers are tearing out their vineyards and shifting to more profitable crops, like almonds and olives.
2: ABC's Jim Ryan. A college basketball player from Senegal remains in immigration custody after she was detained at an airport in Kentucky. Her lawyer also says she's in a lot of pain from an ACL injury.
10: Aminata Sek is a senior at Kentucky State University and was detained by ICE at the airport in Louisville while traveling with her teammates in August. The 26-year-old's attorney says Sec may have missed a deadline involving her student visa while having back surgery. Sec has since been transferred among multiple detention facilities and, according to her attorney, was taken to a hospital. ICE has not publicly detailed the reason for her detention. Dave Packer, ABC News.
2: Theranos founder and convicted felon Elizabeth Holmes has been approved for placement in a community correction center, otherwise known as a halfway house, and is scheduled to be placed there next year. If it's a regular house, not a halfway house you want, it's getting more expensive. Mortgage rates for a 30-year home loan are now averaging 7.26%, the highest rates have been since early last year. I'm Sherry Preston, ABC News.
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11: Good morning. It's 46 degrees at 6:05. I'm Landon Moore. Oshkosh police have a suspect in custody following a reported weapons incident at North High School. Officer Kate Mann says they were called to the school Wednesday morning on the report of a student with a weapon.
12: Between 9:20 a.m., school staff spoke with a school resource officer at North High School and advised that they received information that a 16-year-old student may be in possession of a handgun. The school resource officer at North High School was able to locate the student and get him into custody within 20 minutes of the initial call. The handgun was located in the student's backpack, and the student was wearing the backpack.
11: Police were advised that a 17-year-old student may also have a weapon in the school. That student was later located in another city. Investigators believe he was not involved in the incident at the school. Superintendent Brian Davis says support will be available to North students.
13: Today was a concerning and distressing experience for our students, staff, and families. From the very, very beginning of the incident, our focus was on students first, prioritizing their physical safety in the moment and emotional well-being as we're moving forward. We will have counseling support available for our students and staff throughout this week.
11: Students were taken to Oshkosh West High School to be picked up by their parents. A motorcyclist is seriously hurt in an Oshkosh crash. Police say the biker crashed near the intersection of Jackson Street and Hobbs Avenue around 5:15 Wednesday evening. They were taken to a local hospital with life-threatening injuries. The cause of the crash is under investigation. Two people are hurt in a Kewaunee County crash. A pickup truck driven by an 80-year-old man collided with a tanker truck hauling liquid manure operated by a 25-year-old Green Bay man at the intersection of County Highways C and K in Casco around 2:25 Tuesday afternoon. Both drivers were taken to the hospital where their conditions have not been released. The Kewaunee County Sheriff's Office issued a statement Wednesday morning that the 80-year-old had died, then corrected that and apologized to his family for the error. The tanker truck overturned into a ditch but did not spill its load. A Door County man accused of crashing into a Sturgeon Bay Police squad car says he is not guilty. Adam Sitek enters the plea to 7 counts, including battery to an officer. Sitek allegedly struck the squad car head-on during an attempted traffic stop in Sturgeon Bay earlier this month. No trial date is set. Coming up after the break, Green Bay officials look for ways to get more people to recycle at Bay Beach Amusement Park. WHBY News time is 6:07.
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11: A member of the Green Bay City Council would like to see more recycling at Bay Beach Amusement Park. Alderman Joey Presley thinks a reverse vending machine would get more people to keep their recyclables out of the trash.
17: You either scan a barcode or it just judges the shape and material of the container, and then it will sort it within it. 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And also, it offers rewards.
11: Presley had hoped the recycling machines could offer free ride tickets for the park, but officials say they would not be able to afford that. Select homes in the Green Bay area are getting touched up this week. Volunteers are doing painting, landscaping, and minor repair work as part of Good Neighbor Week. Edward and Mel is among those helping out.
18: I'm a stay-at-home dad, and my youngest is going to be going to school, so I was looking for something to get involved with as my time opens up, and I wanted to have a difference in people's lives and do something for others.
11: 11 house projects are planned across the Green Bay area this week. A similar effort is set for next month in De Pere. Coming up at 6:31, the latest on a major development coming to Appleton. I'm Landon Moore, WHB1 News.
19: Well, good morning, Landon. Usually you're sitting just a few feet away from me.
11: I know, yeah.
19: We're at Myron Construction, actually at the Myron Construction Studio, right on their campus here in Neenah. I'm Dave Edwards. Good to be with you. We're going to have a lot today on how Myron Construction does what they do. Also, their connections to the United Way and some of the other companies they work with. It's going to be a fascinating day here. We're going to check in on the weather coming up here first and get us going here. 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
19: Looking at some sunshine early today, and then I guess late clouds will be moving in. It will be seasonable, though, with a high of 70, so at kickoff, it's probably going to be around 60 or so. Mostly cloudy, some late sprinkles from the valley on down south in about 54, then clearing out a pleasant day and a high of 71. You're going to see a theme here. The next 4 or 5, maybe even 6 days will be somewhere between 70 and 72, 73. That is a good neighborhood to be in right now, by the looks of things. 51 here in Neenah. Let's see what everybody else is doing. Green Bay, same. Oshkosh, a little bit warmer at 54. We have an east breeze here so far at 3. 86% humidity. Should be a real nice day for football coming up tonight at Lambeau, taking on the Michael Penix Jr.-led Falcons. We'll have more on that coming up as we go through the morning, too. All right, we'll check in on business news, sports, and then we'll get you acquainted with some of the crew here at Myron coming up on HBY.
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19: 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During the regular trading day yesterday, the S&P 500 did slide about 0.75 percentage point, the NASDAQ composite losing 1.1%. Oil prices did bounce up again yesterday. Brent crude rose about 4%. West Texas Intermediate crude also gaining 1.8%, now sitting at 92.16. A couple of other notes. A federal judge on Thursday did order the White House access to journalists from CNN, MSNBC, or MS Now, and Politico to be temporarily restored, saying that President Trump's media ban was likely unconstitutional. In his ruling, District Judge Tim Kelly said the three outlets should have their access immediately restored from the ban that the president had announced back on September 18th. And the U.S. and China have extended a truce to keep tariffs lower for longer and keep the rare earths flowing. This according to U.S. Treasury Secretary Bessent. Xi and Trump agreed to a one-year trade truce at a meeting in South Korea last October. The deal is set to expire in November. Now they're extending it to January 10th. Let's get a bit more now with Wall Street Now.
0: From ABC News, Wall Street Now. 2 days of saber-rattling by the U.S. and Iran at the U.N. has oil back over $100 a barrel. Earlier in the week, Brent crude had fallen on reports of progress in talks to fully restore the flow of crude through the Strait of Hormuz. Surging Treasury yields sparked a stock market sell-off Wednesday. The Dow fell 352 points to finish the session at 51,511. The S&P was off 0.75%. The Nasdaq slid over 1.1%. Futures for all three indexes were lower overnight. The latest food recall involves pasta sold at Walmart. The FDA warns that Better Goods frozen Italian lemon Alfredo fettuccine may be contaminated with listeria and should be returned to the store. And there's a glut of grapes in California. Growers in the wine country say demand has dropped, making it so difficult to sell grapes that some have torn out their vineyards and replaced them with more profitable crops. Jim Ryan, ABC News.
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25: The first rung of the fire escape was a good 10 feet off the ground. 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I expected the lights to start going on in every window. But nothing happened. So, I started up the fire escape. I started up for Tommy.
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28: Nola's 1-2 pitch to Bryce, and Bryce rips one into deep right field. Harper going back, looking up, it is gone. Bryce Terang, his 20th home run of the season. And the Brewers on the board. It's 1-0 here in the top of the first.
19: Yeah, we just kept it going from there. Christian Yelich also went yard. 4-1 the victory for the Brewers. Milwaukee now 2 games ahead of the Dodgers. The Dodgers losing last night. Trevor McGill worked a perfect ninth for his 30th save, by the way. Philadelphia was 0-for-12 with runners in scoring position against the Brewers, so we really got it done. A couple of notes from football. Giants quarterback Jackson Dart is going to undergo surgery on his left knee. He will sit out the rest of the regular season. Now, there's a possibility, should they make the playoffs, that he might be available, but without him on him, not sure how that's going to work. Rams head coach Sean McVay said he's not sure whether Puka Nacua will play in Week 3, but the team is not worried that he has some sort of a long-term threat. He has a hip injury. He says McVay does say that he does not have a hernia, but the team is being cautious about that injury. Well, the Bears aren't exactly sure who's going to start at quarterback on Monday night against the Eagles, but Case Keenum may be next up. Keenum, the only quarterback on the active roster who actually practiced yesterday, We know Caleb Williams has the hamstring. Tyson Bagent has a concussion issue. All kinds of things going on. And one more note here. PGA Tour rookie Jackson Coyben doesn't have to wait long to get his feet wet in the President's Cup. He's going to play with Justin Thomas in the third match today. World number one Scottie Scheffler and Sam Burns will take on Australia's Minwoo Lee and South Korea's Sung Jae-im. Cameron Young and Xander Schauffele will play Japan's Hideki Matsuyama and Ryu Hitsusane. And also reigning U.S. Open champ Wyndham Clark and Colin Morikawa taking on Ryan Fox and Adam Scott. And finally, Chris Goddard and Patrick Cantlay will be facing South Korea's Sewoo Kim and Tom Kim in Thursday's final match. And then, of course, they play tomorrow, and then they play a couple of matches going on Saturday, and then all of the singles on Sunday. More WHBY Sports in the next half hour. I'm Dave Edwards, WHBY Sports.
2: What follows is an important question from Milwaukee County Judge David Borowski.
6: Why is the Sheriff's Department handing laptops or iPads to defendants?
2: There's only one reason, and that's David Crowley. David Crowley gave tablets to every inmate in Milwaukee County, regardless of their crime. And what happened next? A domestic abuser used a county-issued tablet to contact and threaten his victim more than 1,500 times. A triple murder suspect used one to intimidate a witness. Another inmate accessed child pornography. And who signed off on the program? David Crowley. Not once. Twice. David Crowley even authorized the program again in 2025.
6: It's preposterous.
7: He's right. I'm Tom Tiffany, and as governor, I will protect victims and not give violent criminals the tools to harass them.
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9: WHBY, Appleton, Greenville, Oshkosh.
19: Well, good morning. It's 620 WHBY. It's AM Fox Valley. I'm Dave Edwards, kind of doing a solo thing here at Myron Construction as Landon is back in the Myron Construction studio. I know that sounds confusing, but deal with it, all right? Yes, and we're here because it is once again WHBY Day, and Dan Voss is with us from Myron Construction. Dan, it is good to see you again.
10: Morning,
19: how
10: Dave.
19: You been?
10: Good.
19: How you been?
10: Good. Welcome
19: I was going to say, long time no see. It's been about a year.
10: Amen, right? I know. Welcome back to Myron Construction.
19: What does it mean to have us out here for the day?
10: Well, it's exciting. Everyone that you're going to hear from today is super excited to be here, tell their story. But really, it's an opportunity today to just celebrate the people that make Myron successful every day. A little bit behind the scenes of what they do within their respective department, but also highlight a lot of community organizations that we work with, a lot of our partners that are making a meaningful difference for the area.
19: Give me an example. Who are we going to be talking to today? What divisions are we going to be speaking
10: about? Well, I don't want to let you in on the secrets.
19: Come on now.
10: We got an action-packed day. But yeah. We have a lot of customers coming in, our partners, and a lot of nonprofits that we are on boards with that we support. United Way, Fox Cities, Big Brothers, Big Sisters, Fox Cities PAC. We have two school districts that we're really excited to join us today. Kaukauna, that we're working over at with, and Menasha. Obviously, the devastation of Menasha. Give you an update on what they're doing and their rebuilding process.
19: Community involvement is huge here at Myron. Why is that?
10: Yeah, it's really ingrained in our culture at Myron. Started many, many years ago. Whether it be on boards, community activities, we really encourage our employees to go out, make a difference, whatever that looks like, whether it's financial, time, commitments, etc. So, again, it's ingrained in what we do. We actively volunteer, like I said, serve on boards. We mentor a lot of students, get them excited about construction, learning about construction, and just, like I said, it's embedded in our culture.
19: Yeah. You've developed, pardon me, a good partnership with us here at WHBY. Tell us about that, too.
10: Yeah, it's been a fantastic partnership. Really, we love to align with organizations that really share a commitment to the Fox mm-hmm. Cities and the surrounding communities. And WHBY is the epitome of that. Really appreciation for the organization that can tell meaningful stories. And just connecting people across the area and across the region. So again, WHBY does a fantastic role in that and fantastic
19: that.
10: Opportunity for us to partner with you.
19: Tell me about it. What was it like the day that the tornado hit for you?
10: Oh, great question. So I was actually just telling the story. So it was on my birthday, July 27th.
19: Oh, no.
10: So it was... Got up early. My kids wanted to have a donut with me that morning, so I go into Menasha to Manderfield's, mm-hmm. got some donuts, brought them back, and Never did I know that Manderfields was not going to be there in three, 4 hours after that. So, but no, it obviously the devastation to our yard operations facility, which you'll hear from those folks today.
11: Sure.
10: First and foremost, unbelievable and a miracle that everybody was safe. So that was first and foremost. Mm-hmm. And then really just assessing the damage on the buildings themselves. So again, rebuilding bigger and better. But the people hearing their stories of what they witnessed that day and making sure they were okay and supporting them moving forward was it's obviously very important to us.
11: Happy birthday to you.
10: Yeah, huh? Right. Jeez. Right. Birthday I won't forget.
11: How ironic, though, that you go to Manderfields within moments of when things start going bad, eventually.
10: Yeah. I told my kids, I said, you'll remember Dad's birthday for quite a while, but certainly our hearts go out to everybody in Menasha, and again, hearing the success stories of already what is rebuilding and how we are supporting them is fantastic.
11: Well, we have to scoot here pretty soon, but I understand you have kind of a busy day. You're going up north to Lambeau tonight.
10: A little bit busy day, so yeah, we're doing this. I'm going to end today with the PAC, the Flexity's PAC, good. So we'll let you in on their upcoming year and a little bit behind the scenes. Yes, then exciting Packer game, must-win Packer game.
11: What's your thought about that?
10: I was listening to a lot of sports commentators on the way in this morning, but they're going through challenges. I think overall, I think we'll be okay. I really do.
11: So. Dan, appreciate it, and I know we're going to be talking along the way here. I appreciate it. Dan is the CEO here at Myron Construction. Dan Voss, again, thank you so much.
10: Hey, thanks,
11: for your
10: Dave.
11: Time.
10: Appreciate it.
11: Can't wait to get to everything else that we're going to be doing here today. 51 degrees. We'll get a little weather check and also get you the latest ABC News coming up.
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12: 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In a recent AgriSafe Network podcast, Pittsville, Wisconsin Fire Chief Jerry Miner said many farmers and farm workers die each year in grain bin entrapments. But he adds,
14: tractor rollovers are still the number one killer on farms. 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
12: Miner lists other on-farm hazards, getting caught in machinery, being overcome by noxious fumes, exposure to toxic chemicals, and much more. He'd rather work ahead of time with farmers to try to avoid problems.
14: If you are a farmer or a rancher that's listening to this, call your local fire department. Invite them out to your property. That's all it takes to get the dialogue going. And they, in turn, should invite you back to their fire department. You know, here's what we have for equipment, and here's how we're trying to fund it. I mean, there are all kinds of marriages there that work out extremely well, but you have to take the first step. Somebody does.
12: Go to the show info page at NorthShoreProductions.com to find out how to get the full conversation. That's Farm to Fork. I'm Daryl Anderson.
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19: Pretty nice day here. We got a little bit of fog northwest of the Fox Valley right now. Then sunshine, late clouds, and a high of 70. Mostly cloudy later tonight. There might be a few sprinkles, maybe from here on down, and about 54. And then tomorrow we're looking at clearing skies, a very pleasant day, and a high of 71. Get used to it. It sounds like that's going to stick around. I'm seeing the Oktoberfest forecast for Saturday is going to be around 70, maybe 71. Sunday around 70, same thing Monday, Tuesday. I'm looking, and I know it's been a good little period for us to dry out from all the recent rains. It looks like maybe next Wednesday is starting to look like it could be kind of a rainy day. But until we get to there, we're going to have a fun time. There's going to be a lot of either partly to mostly sunny days or very sunny days in our next, looks like about 5, maybe 6 days. Looking good. It is 50 now. I'm looking around here. Oshkosh 53, 56 up in Sister Bay. Sheboygan at 59. 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I noticed that even on the way over here this morning. It took a while to defog the windshield there for a bit. Yes, we are at Myron Construction. You're going to hear throughout this morning and into the midday, actually, some of the great people that work here, what they do, how they do it, the organizations, as you heard from Dan Voss and some of the organizations they work with, and the United Way connection as well. So that's all coming up here this morning. Let's get the latest ABC and WHBY News now.
17: ABC News, I'm Sherry Preston. Overnight, a federal judge ordering the White House to reinstate access for journalists from three outlets that were banned by President Trump, CNN, Politico, and MS Now. And President Trump has indicated he would appeal if this was the decision. Now, this morning, we just heard CNN say one of its producers was able to get into the White House. One reporter was turned away, however, and a photographer had his pass taken away. With diesel prices still around record highs, ABC's Karen Hua says there are differences of opinion about what to do.
18: One idea to tackle this problem of high diesel prices is to ban the export of American diesel to keep supplies here in the U.S. President Trump supports that idea, but his energy secretary, Chris Wright, is against it. Wright says the same refineries that make diesel also make regular gas and jet fuel. And he says if they can't ship diesel overseas, they'll run out of places to store it, and then we'll be forced to cut production, driving prices even higher.
17: This is ABC News.
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20: Good morning. It's 50 degrees at 6:31. I'm Landon Moore. Ground is broken on Wildin Portfolio Park in Appleton. The development includes a new thriving operations center on the financial group's property just north of Interstate 41, along with plans for housing, businesses, public spaces, and other amenities. Thriving Chief Financial and Investment Officer David Royal says partnering with the City of Appleton on the project will benefit the community.
21: It's been just a great partnership, and what it brings to the community, it's housing, it's commerce, it's businesses. It's going to make the Appleton community an even better place to live.
20: Work on the new Thriving Operations Center is expected to wrap up in 2028. You can find renderings of the building and the rest of Wildin Portfolio Park on our website, whby.com. The City of Appleton is getting closer to selecting a new name for Veterans Park. Parks Director Tom Flick says they have narrowed down an initial list of 170 submissions from residents.
22: We have 9 names that we would like to bring forward to the committee. The outline that was presented last year and approved says that we're supposed to bring 3 to 5 names to the committee. Out of these 9 that we're at right now, all of them received a minimum of 3 votes out of the 6 panel committee. So we just feel that they're of value to bring all 9.
20: The Appleton Parks and Recreation Committee will begin consideration of the new name in October. Veterans Park is being renamed as Memorial Park was renamed Veterans Memorial Park earlier this year. The State Department of Natural Resources is asking that the Menasha Lock remain closed to boat traffic. In a letter to leaders in Menasha, Nina, and Fox Crossing, the DNR says they continue to study the spread of the invasive round goby into Lake Winnebago on the other side of the dam. The lock has been closed since 2015 to serve as a barrier to the goby, but several of the fish were caught in Winnebago this year. UW Green Bay researchers are conducting a study on the potential number of gobies in Lake Winnebago, believing them to be limited to one small area. Four teenagers are in custody following a high-speed chase in southeast Wisconsin. A Caledonia police officer tried to stop a vehicle that was reportedly stolen out of Green Bay early Tuesday morning. The driver led officers on a chase through two counties, reaching speeds of more than 80 miles an hour before crashing into a pond near Milwaukee. Four teens, including a 15-year-old boy who was reported missing from Green Bay, were taken into custody. A 16-year-old girl was treated for minor injuries. Coming up after the break, the latest on the race for governor. WHBY News time is 6:34.
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20: Candidates for governor spoke this week at the Wisconsin Counties Association annual conference in Wisconsin Dells. Democrat Milwaukee County Executive David Crowley on whether his budget proposal would include a tax increase.
4: Look, we are still going through the budget proposal right now. We are focusing on making sure that when the tide rises, all the boats rise. You'll see it when we release it.
20: Republican Congressman Tom Tiffany.
5: Give all of the budget surplus back to the people of Wisconsin. End taxes on tips and overtime. 10% income tax cut for the middle class.
20: Absentee voting is underway for the election to succeed Governor Tony Evers. Election day is November 3rd. The Wisconsin State Patrol is promoting safe driving near school buses during Safe Stop Week. Sergeant Nick Betts says recent reports show some improvement, but drivers are still being cited for illegally passing stopped buses.
23: The numbers in the past few years of illegal school bus passings have been higher than normal, but we are happy to report the Wisconsin School Bus Association has put out a recent report that those occurrences have declined in this past year.
20: Last year, more than 1,300 citations were issued to motorists on Wisconsin roadways who failed to stop for a school bus. Coming up at 7:05, Oshkosh leaders approve a new ordinance regarding hemp-derived THC products. I'm Landon Moore, WHBY News.
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25: Your Thursday is going to be a seasonable late September day. A high of 70, sunshine, giving way to some late cloud cover. Tonight, mostly cloudy, dry in the evening. However, after midnight, there could be some sprinkles from the Fox Valley and south, a low of 54, clearing and pleasant for Friday with a high of 71. From the WBY First Alert Weather Center, I'm meteorologist Steve Balon.
19: What's nice about this now, too, is we're right about where we should be. Upper 60s to low 70s is perfect, and it'll be great for the first home game, which is kind of late this year. We don't even get one until the third week. 50 in the metro now. Green Bay same, and Oshkosh is at 53. It's a light east breeze so far here this morning, and high humidity at 96% so far. I'm Dave Edwards, along with Landon, as you heard, and also Steve Balon on the weather. We are live from Myron Construction as we talk with some of the great crew here and some of their special guests and some of the people that they work with, too. and why they do so. And we'll get to some of that coming up here in a bit. All right, a market update, WHBY Sports, and more coming up here shortly.
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6: I'm Nicole Murray with Your Money Now. Economists warn that higher costs to service mounting debt loads pose a major risk to governments around the world. The Institute of International Finance reports that global debt rose by $10 trillion in the first half of the year to top $365 trillion total. New York Fed President John Williams said another interest rate hike this year would be a reasonable expectation. Williams added that the Fed is done with explicit forward guidance. CME Group's Fed Watch tool is predicting a roughly 78% chance the agency will hike rates again. Treasury yields are trading at multi-decade highs this morning as investors bet on another rate hike from the Federal Reserve. The benchmark 10-year Treasury note yield surged to 5.139%, its highest since 2007. The 30-year Treasury yield was up more than 3 basis points to reach a post-2004 peak of 5.438%. Futures are lower. That's Your Money Now.
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19: Okay, let's see. Dow futures right now trending down about 160. The S&P's off 40. We're seeing the NASDAQ, down 277. At the same time, oil has moved up a little bit. It's up about a buck and a quarter at 93.36. We'll keep you abreast of the markets as we roll. From Myron Construction this morning, WHBY Sports is coming up and a Title Town report, too.
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28: McGill's 1-2 pitch. And a swing and a miss. He struck him out with a curveball. The Brewers win it 4-1 here tonight over the Phillies. And their adventure in uncharted territory continues. Win number 99 on the season, adding to their already record-breaking win total.
19: Okay, so let's go for 100 tonight. What do you say? Christian Yelich and Bryce Durang both go deep as the Brewers beat Philadelphia 4-1 last night, as you heard there. Philly actually needed to either win over the Brewers or get a loss from Arizona or San Diego, but both of those teams won, so we're still in a little bit of a flux there. Milwaukee, two games ahead of the Dodgers now for the best record in the majors, because the Dodgers did lose last night. Yankee star Aaron Judge not giving up on being available for the start of the postseason. The three-time MVP telling ESPN yesterday he intends to be ready for Game 1 of the AL Wildcard Series at Yankee Stadium on Tuesday. Also, we'll see about Seattle quarterback Sam Darnold, according to head coach Mike McDonald. He's coming along.
0: He'll practice today. He's not going to take every rep today, and then we'll kind of ramp it up as the week goes. I don't know what fully healthy necessarily means. I'd say, like, I think we'll make a decision at some point before Friday, before Friday's over, you know. Like, I don't think we'd go into the weekend not knowing if he's going to play.
19: And Drew Locke, in case they need him, and he's doing okay so far. Rams head coach Sean McVay says he's not sure whether Puka Nacua will play in Week 3. The team says it's not worried about the wide receiver's injury or that it'll be anything long-term. He didn't play on Monday night with what was listed as a hip injury. Looks like maybe Case Keenum for the Chicago Bears on Monday night against the Eagles. We'll see, because Caleb Williams with the hamstring, Tyson Bates.

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2: The Packers put their 1-1 record on the line in the home opener tonight against Atlanta. They'll go into the game with more offensive line issues after Zach Bacobelli suffered a season-ending PCL injury last week. Things got so bad that when Jacob Monk entered the blue tent on the sidelines with an injury, the Packers were down to four offensive linemen. Offensive coordinator Adam Stenovich.
3: I was actually talking with some of the D-line coaches, and I'm like, we got to find some D-linemen, I think, that could get in there, some backup guys that could get in there and help us out. So, unfortunately, this isn't a good week to kind of explore that, but we're going to be looking at some different options.
2: Had Monk not been able to return, the Packers were ready to use tight end Tucker Kraft.
3: You watched the Minnesota game, he was pass blocking a lot, so he has plenty of experience doing that, but obviously not something you want to live in.
2: I'll have more after this.
4: When you take your first bite of that cheese curd delight, that's a soybean.
5: We know you're trying not to recreate that Lady and the Tramp moment with that cheese curd, but this is your sign. Just go for it.
4: When it's crispy outside and it's melty inside, that's a soybean.
5: That perfect squeak, it starts with Wisconsin soybeans. 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
4: So when you grab one more curd and you know it's absurd, that's a soybean.
5: Wisconsin soybeans, behind the bite, behind the crunch, behind the craving. Visit wisoybean.org. You know you want to.
2: Packers dead last in the NFL in penalties after 2 weeks. They're hoping things start to improve this week. Safety Evan Williams.
6: It just starts with everybody taking accountability, right? Like everybody doing their 1/11th in any given play. Yeah, just having the, you know, the mental fortitude to, you know, understand situations, know your job, know the snap count, know all of that, just so that we're not putting ourselves in situations where we're behind the chains and, you know, starting in bad situations.
2: I'm Bill Scott. 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
11: Well, good morning. We are live here from the Myron Construction Studio. Literally, I'm Dave Edwards. We're with the crew here at Myron Construction and some of the fine people that they work with. And on a beautiful day, I might mention, I should say, on this Thursday. And the boss who can't understand how to deal with retirement. Dave Boss is... Dave, how you been? How's everything?
12: I've been good, Dave. And you're right. So far, I'm this whole retirement thing, I flunked. I got to... You know, and my wife throws me out in the morning, so I got to go somewhere. So I come back to my friends over at Myron every morning.
11: How are the fish biting?
12: They are doing good. The perch are cooperating.
11: And introduce, if you can, please, this fine gentleman from Galloway.
12: You betcha.

0: Dave, I'd like you to meet Kevin Beauchamp. Kevin is the CEO of the Galloway Company in Neenah, and Kevin's going to tell us about this unique, extremely unique company that we are so excited to have in Neenah. And it's just a terrific story.
1: Kevin, get us acquainted.
2: Thanks, Dave and Dave, for this opportunity to share the Galloway story. 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We've been on this site since 1927. It's been Galloway Company since 1956.
1: Wow.
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1: Okay.
2: We're business to business, but we'll bring in milk directly from family farms and turn it into one of three things. Sweetened condensed milk. 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
1: Wow.
0: That's something.
1: It is.
2: If you go to a coffee shop and you put a pumpable flavor in it, that's carried with our sweetened condensed milk.
1: Mm-hmm.
2: Second thing we make is dairy dessert mixes. So if you go to a soft serve place in the Midwest, it's probably our dairy dessert mixes. Or if you went to a national chain with a blue roof on it, you could think of Galloway Company.
1: I gotcha.
2: Or a red roof in the Midwest, you could think of Galloway Company. And the third thing that we make that most people don't know about is we're cream liqueurs.
1: Oh, yes.
2: It actually leaves our factory with the alcohol in it.
1: Uh-huh.
2: In fact, if you went to the liquor store and you looked at the cream liqueur shelf, and you look past Bailey's because it's made with that darn European milk. But 90% of the rest of that is made right at Galloway Company.
0: That is very cool. And just think, Dave, you go to go get an ice cream cone at Culver's in Arizona. Guess where it came from? The Galloway Company.
1: Is Galloway anywhere even in the fine print then?
2: No.
1: It's not there anywhere.
2: And we do that intentionally. When you make a food product, you kind of stay in the back. We fly under the radar as much. If I had a nickel for every time that I talked to somebody that lived in Neenah for 50 years and they said, "What do you guys do there?" And we do that intentionally.
1: My apologies on the soybean incident because I kind of was deriding the soybean ad. And you go, wait, I'm in the dairy business here for crying out loud. Tell me about how far this goes back. I understand this is a relationship that just has been forever, hasn't it?
2: I've heard stories from the third generation about the second generation and how the Kippenhahn family was standing block up. And we would call Myron Construction on a Friday. Mm. And they would be there on a Saturday. Stand and block up decades ago.
0: So Dave, when I started at Myron 50 years ago, my dad and Roly Kippenhahn were the two owners, and they each had their own accounts, okay? So Roly had the Galloway Company, and when I say his account, no one took care of Galloway except Roly. Don't stay out of my area.
1: This is mine.
0: And to him, that was his family. And I'll tell you, if Ned Galloway called and said, you know, Roly, I need this, 20 minutes later, he was over there doing it. I mean, those two had such a profound respect for each other that, you know, if there was a problem, it wasn't a Galloway or a Myron. It's a team problem, and how are we going to solve it together, Ned and Roly? How are we going to do it together?
1: How does the partnership work so well between the two of you?
2: It starts with trust.
1: Right.
2: And just knowledge of each other's business. We're both family-owned companies. We know how each other operates. When we have a building that's going to be stood up in the next 6 months or the next 12 months, we call Dave and his team at Myron Construction because we know it's going to be done. When you make the best treats in the world, the only way you can do that is if you have the best equipment and buildings in the world, and Myron Construction does that for us every time we need a building built.
1: Dave, your turn.
0: Dave, right now, we're doing a multi-million dollar expansion at Galloway. Terrifically
1: big.
0: Terrifically big. Mm-hmm. But I'll tell you what really boils down to. The superintendents, the craftspeople, the project managers on the job, they know the relationship between Galloway and Myron. So when your people in the field know that, hey, these two are good, you know, the relationship is so strong and respectful and honorable, they do nothing but bring the best people, the best equipment to that job site and make sure everything happens without a hitch.
1: No doubt. We are here at Myron Construction with Dave Voss, the executive chairman, and also Kevin Beauchamp from Galloway. You mentioned earlier you're not a Galloway, but in the chain of Galloways, how many were before you?
2: So as I'm the first
1: non-Galloway
2: CEO, but I'm the fourth non-Galloway president.
1: Okay.
2: The Galloways have a passion. The third generation have a passion for selling stuff. And then one, Todd Galloway, is an engineer. He has a passion for engineering.
1: Okay.
2: They hire outside folks like myself and three of my predecessors to run the day-to-day business so that they can focus on their daily passion.
1: Mm-hmm. How does this shared mindset show up in the work that you do together?
0: You know, Dave, Kevin is an engineer by trade.
1: Uh-huh.
0: Very, very intelligent. Probably much more intelligent than I am. But he knows the details.
1: Right.
0: That's what's fun. When it's, you know, people don't understand this. In construction, if we can work with people that are very detailed in what they do every day, it makes our job so much easier.
1: I would assume.
0: Because they want to understand, why are you doing this? Should we look at something else? Is there an alternative?
1: Mm-hmm.
0: Those are fun days. And when you have a client that is that focused on their project, boy, things just happen. It's just tremendous.
2: So I might add a little story to that. I remember my first real experience with Dave Voss. I came in for our first big project. We were going to stand up a large building. This is over a decade and a half ago.
1: Okay.
2: And I walked into the war room, as they call it here, when they're doing the bids.
1: They do that.
2: And I walked in, and I'd never really hung out with Dave before, and he starts throwing papers around, and we're going to look at this, and we're going to do that, and he's just running, and you could just see the passion for not just getting it right for, but getting it right for Galloway Company.
1: Right.
2: He was concerned about that, and he was there to help us out. So he's running this show.
0: You won't
2: fall
0: asleep in the war room, Dave.
1: I was going to say ditto, because I know he will say the same thing. So it doesn't hurt to be anal then a little bit, right?
0: Oh, just absolutely.
1: Because you need everything to be specific, don't you?
0: Hey, we operate on 30 seconds of an inch.
1: Yes.
0: So, I mean, when you think about that. And, you know, Galloway is buying very, very sophisticated equipment, large
1: absolutely.
0: Equipment. And yet it's got to be right to the, you know, pinpoint
1: right to the
0: of being exact. Okay.
1: Mm-hmm.
0: And that's what's important. And that's what our people understand in the field. And they say, hey, we're not going to accept anything except perfect, because we know that this is a local company, local families. They take care of their people just like Myron takes care of theirs.
1: Gentlemen, just a moment or so left. Final thoughts. What are you most proud of in your work with Myron?
2: I am so proud of the relationship that we've built between the Galloway family and Myron Construction, so that together we can do what we do for our employees, our customers, and just as importantly, our community, where we continue to build equipment and buildings so that we can hire more good people to create more good food.
1: Beautiful.
0: You know, I guess, Dave, when you get my age, it's not about the buildings anymore, but it's about having fun with people and seeing people excel. Obviously, you can see Kevin's a lot younger than I am, but just the fact that he is leading this huge company and doing a tremendous job. And I'll tell you, there is nothing but profound respect at Galloway for Kevin.
1: Yeah.
0: And it's just fun to say we're part of that. We're maybe a very, very small part, but we are a part of the success at Galloway just because of the relationship.
1: Fair to say then, relationships matter.
0: Oh, unbelievable. In any business, Dave.
1: Right.
0: Even your business.
1: Absolutely.
0: You know? Yeah. So, even your business, except in the golf course. Then the relationship.
1: Then it's all bets
0: then,
1: are
0: then,
1: off.
0: That's every it. Man that's, for himself.
1: Kevin, thank you so much for the time. It's great to get to know you. And Dave, it's obviously great to be back out here again once we
0: don't,
1: come to
0: Myron. Don't eat too much breakfast. Okay?
1: Well, I'm waiting for it.
0: It's coming.
1: It's my time. We'll get to it and the latest with ABC News, and we'll see if we can get to an anthem next here on HBY.
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1: White House. Overnight, a federal judge ruled that President Trump did not have the power to block access to the White House to news outlets he doesn't like. Here's ABC Chief White House Correspondent Mary Bruce.
2: The judge issuing a temporary restraining order restoring the press access for CNN, MS Now, and Politico, those three news outlets that were banned by the president. The judge saying that ban was likely unconstitutional and also rejecting the administration's argument that revoking their press access was necessary to protect national security. The judge saying he was skeptical of that.
1: This morning, however, a CNN reporter was turned away from the White House. A CNN photographer had a security pass taken away, and a CNN producer at the White House was let inside. Chinese President Xi Jinping, guest of honor at a White House state dinner this evening. An FDA advisory panel voting to recommend a new blood test that could help detect more than 50 types of cancer.
3: This is not meant to replace any current cancer screening guidelines. That this is meant to be an adjunct to everything we're already supposed to be doing.
1: Dr. Eric Hsu at Cedars-Sinai in Los Angeles. An 11-year-old girl from Edmond, Oklahoma is being held in the murder of her own brother, who was 15 and disabled.
4: Court documents suggest that the girl was embarrassed by her brother's physical and mental disabilities and jealous of the attention he received from their parents. Now that she's admitted to killing her brother,
5: she can be held up until she's 19 years of age,
4: says legal observer Ed Blau.
5: She will likely be in custody for a decent portion of the rehabilitation process.
4: A process undertaken in the juvenile rather than the adult legal system. Jim Ryan, ABC News.
1: There is a nor'easter churning in the Atlantic. Could bring strong winds, high waves, rain, and erosion to much of the East Coast. Powerful Hurricane Polo sending bands of heavy rain across Mexico's Pacific coast, while Tropical Storm Nolo is expected to strengthen, then close in on the Big Island of Hawaii tomorrow or Saturday. This is ABC News.
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1: A new study published this week takes a deep dive into the negative impact many ultra-processed foods can have on our bodies, including heart disease and blood sugar problems.
7: 53% of all the calories that the average American consumes every day come from ultra-processed foods. They account for more than 60% of kids' diets. Health Secretary Robert F. Kennedy Jr. is pushing to create a uniform definition of ultra-processed foods to allow the federal government to regulate them more consistently. So far, that has not been finalized.
1: ABC's Elizabeth Schulze. Police in Mississippi fast-tracking toxicology reports after 2 Ole Miss students were found dead with kratom now one of the things they're looking into. ABC's Faith Abube.
8: Police now racing to determine whether there's any link to kratom, a popular herbal supplement that can act as both a stimulant and an opioid. Investigators say packages from a retail store were found at each scene. Investigators say they do not have confirmed information indicating that kratom or any other substance was a contributing factor in either death.
1: Kratom, oftentimes referred to as gas station heroin because it's legal, can be bought at gas stations and can cause similar overdose symptoms. Energy department set to announce it'll spend almost $2 billion trying to squeeze more electricity out of the nation's ailing and stressed power grid. President Trump's administration stepping up efforts to avoid blackouts amid skyrocketing energy demand spurred by artificial intelligence. The money goes to 31 projects in 26 states. Sherry Preston, ABC News.
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10: Good morning. It's a mostly sunny 50 degrees at 7:05. I'm Landon Moore. Customers will have to be at least 21 years old to purchase hemp-derived THC products from stores in Oshkosh. The Common Council approves a new ordinance establishing a minimum age for purchase of such products. Some stores have been selling the items to customers as young as 18. Winnebago County Public Health Supervisor Ashley Ramlow says that is too young to be buying intoxicating products.
11: We know from public health research that limiting access at the point of sale is one of the most effective ways to prevent youth use, so a focus on retailers is a really important step.
10: The council did remove a provision that would have banned the sale of hemp-derived THC products within 500 feet of hospitals, churches, and any organization designed to serve children. No one is hurt in a De Pere house fire. Crews were called to the home in the 300 block of South Erie Street around 2 o'clock Tuesday afternoon to find fire in the basement walls and ceiling. Two people were able to escape on their own. A firefighter was treated at the scene for heat exhaustion. Investigators say the cause of the fire was electrical in nature. An Ellison Bay man accused of leaving his elderly girlfriend lying in their yard for more than a week will undergo a mental competency exam. The attorney for 83-year-old Richard Engberg believes his client is not able to assist in his own defense on one count of recklessly subjecting an individual at risk to abuse causing death. According to the criminal complaint, paramedics found a 79-year-old woman covered in maggots lying on the ground in Engberg's yard on September 7th. Engberg reportedly told investigators that the woman wanted to stay on the porch of the house and that he would occasionally spray her with a hose to keep her skin from getting dry. The woman died a few days later. If convicted, Engberg would face up to 40 years in prison. A Montello man will spend a year in jail for hitting and killing a pedestrian. Charles Hughes also has his driver's license revoked for life following his conviction on one count of hit-and-run involving death in Marquette County Court. Hughes struck Ryan Alexander of Packwaukee along a rural road back in November of last year. He told sheriff's deputies that he thought he had hit a critter before driving off. A Fond du Lac woman who used her roommate's debit and food stamps card while that woman was in jail will not have to spend any time behind bars herself. Instead, Felicia Spencer is sentenced to 2 years on probation for credit card theft and obstructing an officer. Spencer and another roommate, Chelsea Weiss, used the victim's SNAP card and debit card to make purchases while that woman was in the Fond du Lac County Jail back in March. Weiss is still awaiting trial. Coming up after the break, Wisconsin deer hunters are urged to test for chronic wasting disease. WHB1 News is brought to you by Dunn Already.
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14: Nola's 1-2 pitch to Bryce, and Bryce rips one into deep right field. Harper going back, looking up. It is gone. McGill's 1-2 pitch, and a swing and a miss. He struck him out with a curveball. The Brewers win it 4-1 here tonight over the Phillies.
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10: Wisconsin hunters are being urged to test deer for chronic wasting disease. Reporter Sean Maloney tells us why.
16: According to the Wisconsin Department of Natural Resources, hunters play a key role in tracking the disease, and the DNR is especially interested in samples from fall priority areas near recent CWD detections. Hunters can submit samples through self-service kiosks, cooperating processors, at-home testing kits, or appointments with DNR staff. Results are usually available within 2 weeks. Health officials continue to advise hunters not to consume venison from any deer that test positive for CWD. Sean Maloney, Wisconsin Radio Network.
10: And a new library and community center are now open in Denmark. The library portion of the facility features a variety of books and media, resources for job seekers, and several educational opportunities. Brown County Library Executive Director Sarah Sugden says it has been more than 6 years since the village had a library.
17: We're so thrilled that we're finally able to restore services and offer the community this beautiful new space that's not just a library, but it's part of a community center as well.
10: The community center portion includes a gymnasium and fitness center, meeting rooms, and an outdoor green space. The facility is located in the 100 block of North Wall Street in Denmark. Coming up at 7:31, an Oshkosh school experiences a weapons incident. I'm Landon Moore, WHBY News.
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20: Your Thursday is going to be a seasonable late September day. A high of 70, sunshine, giving way to some late cloud cover. Tonight, mostly cloudy, dry in the evening. However, after midnight, there could be some sprinkles from the Fox Valley and south. A low of 54, clearing and pleasant for Friday with a high of 71. From the WBY First Alert Weather Center, I'm meteorologist Steve Balon.
21: Yeah, it's a nice start to the day. There was a little bit of fog, maybe northwest here, but aside from that, we're looking good. Mostly sunny. It is still 50 in the Fox Cities, Green Bay 51. Oshkosh is at 53. We're going to try to pursue about 70 for a high today, which is actually back above the normal now after we'd spent a couple cool ones here, haven't we? 96% humidity still, so it is kind of sticky out there. Coming up on 712, Dave Edwards along with Landon Moore on HPY News, Steve Balon on the weather. We are broadcasting live from Myron Construction, and we'll bring you a few items here in this next half an hour before we bring you another guest or two coming up at about 7:50 here this morning. Also, we'll set the agenda for the Brewers playoff action. And, of course, it is game day tonight, so we'll be talking about that here in a few minutes as well. All right, let's scoot to the markets, get an update there on WHBY next.
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23: This is the Bloomberg Real Estate Report. I'm Denise Pellegrini. Single people are apparently more likely to struggle to afford housing than married couples. Redfin says 64% of singles are scrambling to make rent, compared to 39% of married people. And the main reason is that household income is lower for singles than for couples, who of course benefit from having two incomes if both people are working. Single people also face other financial disadvantages. Married couples get tax benefits that singles often don't get, the report points to this in D.C. and in the Bay Area as well. Married couples also benefit from pooling resources for things like groceries, gas, and childcare. Single people also tend to be younger than married people, with typically lower salaries and less stashed away in savings. And single people are nearly twice as likely as married people to say they're not moving because they can't get the home they want or can't afford to move. And that's the Bloomberg Real Estate Report. I'm Denise Pellegrini.
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21: The futures market here so far, the Dow is down 162, the S&P 500 down 44. The Nasdaq's taken a bit of a beating. It's down 325 as we speak. And the oil market, yeah, it's up a bit. It's at 93.71. We know the president has a very busy schedule today talking with the president of China, Premier Xi. They're going to be talking about trade. They'll talk about Iran, no doubt. Also, Taiwan is also on the list of things that will undoubtedly come up here today. So we'll have a recap of it all tomorrow on the show. We're here at Myron Construction. We have the latest WHBY Sports with Bill Scott. It is next on HBY.
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7: Logan Henderson pitching 5 innings for his 11th win of the season, 4-1 over the Phillies last night. I'm Bill Scott with Sports. Henderson on what stands out about his improvement for the Brewers this season.
26: Being available the back half of the season was certainly the number one priority, just being able to post every, you know, fifth or seventh day, whatever it is. And then just being able to execute, you know, I think, like, the cutter took a great step in the right direction tonight. You know, I got almost took one off the face, but, you know, that was a good swing, and felt really good about that. Also threw some great sweepers. So, you know, I don't know that I had the command with that last year.
7: Bryce Terang and Christian Yelich clubbed solo homers. Terang is 20th, Yelich is 12th of the season. The Brewers' magic number to clinch home field advantage throughout the playoffs now down to 3. Final game of the series in Philly tonight. Packers play their home opener tonight, a matchup against 0-2 Atlanta at Lambeau Field. The Falcons do get their starting quarterback Michael Penix Jr. back for the first time this season.
27: I mean, I think he's a quarterback that's gone in there and played really solid football. So I would bet that their offense is going to look a little bit different Thursday night. So it's going to be a great challenge for our defense.
7: That's Matt LaFleur. The Packers are favored, but they're banged up too, missing a handful of starters already. Quarterback Jordan Love says that does not change expectations, though.
28: I don't change my expectations at all. You know, I expect those guys to go out there and put their best foot forward. You know, give me time to be able to go out there and try and dice the defense up. You know, that's the expectations, whoever's out there. So nothing changes. You know, game plan wise, I think we'll look at some things to maybe help some areas. But for me, the expectations are those guys are going to go out there and do their job.
7: Michigan's favored to win the Big Ten Men's Hockey Championship this season. Big Ten coaches in their preseason poll selecting the Wolverines in front of Michigan State and No. 3 Wisconsin. The 16th President Cup tees off at Medina Country Club this morning. The Americans looking to capture their 11th straight title. Bill Scott, Wisconsin Radio Network.
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21: Well, good morning and a little ambrosia to bring us back here. 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We're broadcasting live today from Myron Construction, and it's a beautiful, what are we at, 50 right now? 50. Green Bay 51, Oshkosh at 53. I'm Dave Edwards. Good to be with you, and we'll talk to more of the people that make Myron Construction so special and some of the agencies and organizations they work with as well along the way. Our next chat will be coming up here in about a half an hour or so. Just thought I'd mention yesterday was one of the few days this week where I didn't have to do an awful lot of running around to appointments or doctors or whatever. So I got the yard cut, which, you know, needed to be cut like every day now, thanks to all the rain that we've received. But it was just delightful to sit outside and enjoy, because we know we're getting into that little pattern here, that little slot where it's no longer summer, but it's not the cold fall yet. It's kind of that 60s and 70s area that we love so much. And it was just delightful to get out and do so. And we'll get to tonight, because obviously it is game day. Packers taking on the Falcons, and we'll get to that in a second. But what I wanted to mention, too, with Milwaukee winning last night, they now have a two-game lead over the Dodgers with the best record in the National League on the line here. And we only have four games to go now, four games. One more tonight with Philly, and they have a weekend series with the St. Louis Cardinals. So kind of depending on how everything goes, it'll toss the who gets home field thing a little bit into flux until that gets figured out. But we do know the dates that Milwaukee will play their first few games, because we know now they have kind of skipped right over the wild card round into what is essentially the divisional round. The first game for the Crew is going to be Saturday in Milwaukee, followed by a Sunday game as well. So we're looking at Saturday, the 3rd of October, Sunday, the 4th of October, obviously, and those two games at home. Now, Tuesday, October 6th, there will be game 3 of that series. Now, should there be a game 4 necessary, it would be on Wednesday the 7th, and then they would take one day off and come back to Milwaukee if there's a need for a game 5. And we all know how wacky it got last year with the Cubs. There you go. That's how it goes. Saturday and Sunday, this following weekend of October 3rd and 4th, we'll get things started in Milwaukee at American Family Field. And it looks pretty likely we're still kind of sorting out the deck chairs with Philadelphia, with San Diego and the Cubs and everything as far as who gets what seed and everything else. So we'll find out as we go. I would assume that you'd probably get more midday games, more early evening games if it's like a Cubs or Phillies. But if you're playing the Padres, obviously there's going to be some late night baseball to talk about. All right, let me shift gears to tonight, because tonight we get the Falcons in town for the first home game of the year for Green Bay, taking on the Falcons at 7:15 this evening. Now, we do know that Zach Bakobuele, as we expected, is out. He's done for the season. Aaron Banks is not going to be playing tonight either. Defensive lineman Warren Brinson with a calf, and also wide receiver Jaden Reed. That is one of the things we still just don't know too much about. How long Jaden may be out. You listen to the rumors, it could be weeks. You listen to some of the rumors, it could be months. We are up against a Falcons team that's in a bit of a flux, aren't they? You look at the Falcons, you wonder, who's playing quarterback this week? And actually, they get quarterback Michael Penix Jr. back. He has finally been cleared for the first time this season, starting after recovering from that torn ACL. That was back in November. So, yeah, it's been 10, 11 months almost. We'll see, because Michael Penix Jr., you just never know. That first real collision, that first time facing a defense that wants to rip into you, that kind of thing. We'll see how that goes. Now, tonight's game is on NBC, and you'll get the Al Michaels group along with Kirk Herbstreit and Kaylee Hartung. It is going to be an Amazon Prime game, but of course with our market, we get to get it on NBC. So there you go. We will have coverage tonight with our great WHBY sports crew, including Zach Morris, who's going to be busy again tonight. And then we'll have some of the audio from the locker room. We'll hear from the players, from the coaches, from Jordan Love. We'll have some of the highlights of the game tomorrow morning, because we always do it as quick as we can after the game. So Monday morning quarterback will actually be coming up on a Friday morning. And then we'll wrap that one up, and then the Packers get a little time before they have to take on the Tampa Bay Buccaneers. Let's take a quick break here. We'll come back, and I want to talk a little bit more about Oktoberfest as well and a few other things going on. And we'll do that after we take a quick break and catch First Alert Weather next on HBY.
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6: Winnebago County will be making major changes in the way it administers its annual budget. Leaders have discovered the county collected $139,000 more in property taxes than it should have this year, and that budget amendments were not funded the way the county board approved those expenditures.
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20: After a touch of early fog northwest of the Fox Valley, we'll see sunshine and some clouds late in the day, seasonable with a high of 70. Tonight, mostly cloudy. A few sprinkles are possible after midnight, a low of 54. And Friday looks pleasant, 71 with clearing skies. From the WBY First Alert Weather Center, I'm meteorologist Steve Balon.
21: Yeah, I mentioned this stretch we have coming up here. By the way, Steve will be with us in about 10 minutes with our more extended forecast. But I'll give you a look at it here, because obviously with the game tonight, Friday we're supposed to be about 70, Saturday pretty close to that or more. And then Sunday, Monday might even be in the low 70s. So we are hitting a nice little stride here for the next few days. And it looks like, yeah, every day is at least a partly to mostly sunny, and even a few that don't even look like they have a cloud in them. So I think we're in good shape here. 51 now, Fox Cities, Green Bay also, and in Oshkosh it is 54, 59 along the lakeshore in Sheboygan. How are we doing? It's almost 728, so we'll keep it here for another minute or so. Just want to mention real quick, don't forget, tomorrow night, of course, is License to Cruise, which kind of gets everything kicked off with Oktoberfest in downtown Appleton. And the weekend really gets ramped up on Saturday. That's when we're going to have some fun. Because if we're 70, it's 70 for high, and there's no mention of any clouds. Woo! Obviously, it's huge for music, and we have our GLK Foods, WHBY, and the Score Country Stage. For the first time ever, a dedicated stage to country music. So tell your friends, come on out. We'll be at the Morrison Street and College intersection there, all right? The 308s will begin at 11. Grand Union starts at 2, and then Nashville Pipeline will round it out from 4 until 5:30. And as we have been mentioning on occasion, this is such a huge, huge weekend for the vendors that work there. Many are nonprofits and the like, and this is one of their biggest fundraisers for the entire year. So come on out, and come out hungry too, because the food, oh my goodness, just walking up and down the streets will drive you nuts, because you're going to want to stop at every single one of the booths along the way as well. So please do so. Come and see us at the stage on Morrison and College, and we'll get some country music rolling at 11 a.m., And I know I'm going to be joined by Zach Morris, and we're going to say hello to you coming up on Saturday morning and hang out with you and listen to some good music. All right, quick break. We'll come back, and the latest ABC and HBY news around the corner.
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21: Good stuff. It is 7:30 now at WHBY. Appreciate you coming along and hanging in for the ride here during the day on a beautiful Thursday. AM Fox Valley with Dave Edwards. Also, Landon Moore coming up with HBY News here in a matter of seconds. And Steve Balon with our extended forecast, as I mentioned. We are at Myron Construction, where they build excellence. And we will talk with more of the crew coming up here in about 20 minutes or so on WHBY. Again, mostly sunny, looking good. Light east wind and 51 at WHBY.
3: ABC News, I'm Sherry Preston. An early morning ruling in the fight over the president's ban of three news outlets from the White House.
4: A judge has ordered the Trump administration to reinstate the access for CNN, MS Now, and Politico. In a hearing Wednesday with both sides, he suggested the administration had not made a solid legal case for its ban.
3: ABC's Hannah Patah, one of those outlets, CNN, says one of its producers was able to get in this morning, but one of its photographers had their credentials seized. At the White House in a couple of hours, an official greeting from President Trump to China's leader as they kick off their summit. A key approval for a new blood test for cancer screening from an FDA advisory panel. The test can help screen for early signs of dozens of types of cancers. An 11-year-old girl from Oklahoma is now accused of killing her disabled 15-year-old brother. Court documents say investigators believe the girl was embarrassed by him and jealous of the attention that he got from their parents. This is ABC News.
2: A century of covering the Fox City's biggest stories. Now, the latest from the Omni Glass and Paint News Center.
11: Good morning. It's a mostly sunny 51 degrees at 7:31. I'm Landon Moore. A 16-year-old student is accused of bringing a handgun to Oshkosh North High School. Police were called to the school around 9:20 Wednesday morning after staff learned the teen may be armed. The police resource officer was able to take the student into custody without incident. A gun was found in his backpack. Officer Kate Mann says they then investigated reports of a second armed student.
12: We received information that another student, a 17-year-old student at Oshkosh North High School, may also be in possession of a weapon. Officers searched the school and the school was evacuated. Officers did not locate the 17-year-old student, nor did they locate any other weapon within the school.
11: That student was later located in another city. He is now believed to be involved in the incident. Superintendent Brian Davis says what happened on Wednesday is unacceptable.
13: All students and staff at Oshkosh North are safe. While we are profoundly relieved by that, having a weapon at school is completely unacceptable and will not be tolerated. Every child deserves a safe place to learn.
11: Students were taken to Oshkosh West High School to be picked up by their parents. Classes at North are canceled today. A motorcyclist is seriously hurt in an Oshkosh crash. Police say the biker crashed near the intersection of Jackson Street and Hobbs Avenue around 5:15 Wednesday evening. They were taken to a local hospital with life-threatening injuries. The cause of the crash is under investigation. Two people are hurt in a Kewaunee County crash. A pickup truck driven by an 80-year-old man collided with a tanker truck hauling liquid manure operated by a 25-year-old Green Bay man at the intersection of County Highways C and K in Casco around 2:25 Tuesday afternoon. Both drivers were taken to the hospital where their conditions have not been released. The Kewaunee County Sheriff's Office issued a statement Wednesday morning that the 80-year-old had died, then corrected that and apologized to his family for the error. The tanker truck overturned into a ditch but did not spill its load. A Door County man accused of crashing into a Sturgeon Bay police squad car says he is not guilty. Adam Sitek enters the plea to seven counts, including battery to an officer. Sitek allegedly struck the squad car head-on during an attempted traffic stop in Sturgeon Bay earlier this month. No trial date is set. Coming up after the break, Green Bay officials look for ways to get more people to recycle at Bay Beach Amusement Park. WHBY News time is 7:34.
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16: The first rung of the fire escape was a good 10 feet off the ground. I jumped for it and pulled it down. It made enough noise to wake up half the building. I scrambled up into the shadows. I expected the lights to start going on in every window. But nothing happened. So I started up the fire escape. I started up for Tommy.
5: Don't miss Hollywood 360, Saturday nights at 8 on WHBY.
11: Green Bay officials are looking for ways to get more people to recycle at Bay Beach Amusement Park. Alderman Joy Presley is floating the idea of using a reverse vending machine, which scans items like aluminum cans and plastic bottles before accepting them into its receptacles. Presley thinks Bay Beach is the perfect place to encourage recycling.
7: I think the value of Bay Beach also is that there are a lot of kids and that the educational part of it is really important. I don't know what happened in our society, but I feel like recycling is really pounded into me from a young age, but I don't know if it is as much anymore.
11: Presley has floated the idea of having the recycling machine issue credits for ride tickets at Bay Beach, but parks officials say that would be prohibitively expensive. Select homes in the Green Bay area are getting touched up this week. Volunteers are doing painting, landscaping, and minor repair work as part of Good Neighbor Week. 11 house projects are planned across the area. A similar effort is set for next month in De Pere. And UW-Madison remains near the top of the college rankings. Reporter Raymond Newport has more.
17: U.S. News & World Report ranked Madison 8th place in the country for public universities for undergraduates. The university is also ranked 4th in the nation for best value for in-state students. Multiple degree tracks also placed highly, including real estate, insurance management, computer science, and psychology. Interim Chancellor Eric Wilcott says this year's ranking shows UW-Madison's commitment to preparing students to become leaders in their fields. Raymond Newport, Wisconsin Radio Network.
11: Coming up at 8:05, the latest on a major development coming to Appleton. I'm Landon Moore, WHBY News.
21: Much Landon here on this Thursday morning. Beautiful at that. We're going to talk more weather now. Steve Balon is coming up from First Alert Weather next on HBY.
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21: A delightful, crisp morning here in northeast Wisconsin. We have a good stretch coming, and Steve Balon is here from First Alert Weather to discuss it all. Hello, Steve.
20: Happy Friday Eve, Mr. Dave.
21: That's a good way to put it.
20: Yeah, I think with the Packer game coming up, you know, there's a little bit of extra excitement. So
21: yes.
20: It almost feels like a Friday, even though it's a Thursday.
21: So let's talk a little bit about that. We finally get a home game. We kind of skipped over the 80s and 90s, and now we're going to kind of cruise in the 60s and 70s for a while. But that's good football weather, right?
20: Well, yeah. I mean, our high temperatures will be very close to 70 for the next several days. Now, I wouldn't expect it to be that warm as we kick that pigskin off at Lambeau Field this evening. At the 7:15 kickoff, we'll probably be around 61 and then drop back into the upper 50s during the game. Now, I know you're seeing some sun right now, but as we head towards this evening, we'll have some clouds floating overhead. And despite those clouds at Lambeau Field, I think we're going to stay dry. There might be a couple sprinkles well after the game, after midnight, especially, say, Highway 10 and towards the south. But otherwise, we're looking at mainly dry weather. Just the only thing that's really a fly in the ointment in today's forecast is some fog. We do have some patchy, dense fog northwest of the valley right now. Visibility has gotten down to about a quarter of a mile at times in north-central Wisconsin, and it's thinly foggy along the lakeshore. But visibility is A-okay in the Fox Cities and Green Bay. The clouds will still be around tomorrow morning, but will clear out, and I anticipate a sunny to partly sunny sky over the week. Again, really our next decent chance of meaningful precipitation probably comes towards the middle of next week. While we don't need the rain as desperately as folks in the North Woods do, it wouldn't be a bad idea to get a little bit more precipitation by the time we get into Tuesday night and Wednesday. All right, so here is the forecast from the First Alert Weather Center. Fog northwest fading away. sunshine. Clouds late in the day, a seasonable Thursday, a high of 70 with east to southeast winds around 5 to 10 miles an hour. Tonight, mostly cloudy, some sprinkles south of Green Bay after midnight. Nothing really that significant, though. A low of 54, calm air. Tomorrow, Friday, pleasant with clearing skies and a high of 71. So here's the extended forecast. Saturday, 70, comfortable with filtered sun and clouds. Partly sunny on Sunday, maybe a couple passing sprinkles, but otherwise dry. Sunday's high 71. Slightly warmer on Monday, 73, partly cloudy. 72 on Tuesday, increasing clouds with rain Tuesday night into Wednesday. It's a little early to be confident in this, but it is possible that we could see an inch or two of rain across the area Tuesday night into Wednesday. And with the clouds around midweek, it's going to be a little cooler on Wednesday with a high of 67.
21: Well, how timely, though, this stretch of 5, 6, 7 days of beautiness, because we need that little drying out before we get any more rain.
20: Yeah, I mean, end of last week was pretty wet. And it was one of those things where, like, we got drenched across the valley and northern Wisconsin, not so much. And, you know, it's kind of hard to please everybody with that rainfall. But hopefully the north has their turn to get some overdue rain by the time we get towards the end of that 7-day forecast.
21: Okay, so you said roughly around 61-ish or so for kickoff. Wind, really? Is there much wind going on today?
20: It's going to be almost calm, just a whisper of a southeast breeze. Just barely even rippling the flag. It'll be very light.
21: Good to hear. Hey, Steve, appreciate it. You here for Friday Fun tomorrow, by the way?
20: Yes, sirree.
21: Good.
20: You're back in the studio, I assume, tomorrow,
21: I am back in the studio. We're at Myron Construction today, but we're back at it tomorrow. And, of course, we'll be talking football and everything else tomorrow morning. So we'll do it then, okay?
20: Awesome. Go Pack, go.
21: You got it. Thanks, Steve. All right. Yeah, Steve Balon joining us. First alert weather here this morning. And it really is a sweetheart of a day going on. Mostly sunny and 52. As Steve mentioned, though, just be aware it will start clouding up a bit as we go. Green Bay 52, Oshkosh is at 54. It's been a real light east wind here this morning. And hopefully, as Steve mentioned, it'll kind of stay that way. 93% humidity, too. All right, we'll dig into what's going on in the markets, check HBY Sports for you as well, and then get back to what we're doing here at Myron, coming up on HBY.
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1: Nicole Murray with Your Money Now. Shares of SoftBank Group jumped more than 7% after the technology investor announced an $11.1 billion bond issuance to help fund its growing bet on OpenAI. The company said proceeds will be used to fund a $10 billion payment for the third and final tranche of its $30 billion follow-on investment in OpenAI, which is expected to close on October 1st. Meta has unveiled camera-free smart glasses at its annual Kinect device event amid privacy concerns about the devices. The new glasses, called Ray-Ban Audio, have the audio capabilities of Meta's camera-equipped models. The oil industry has warned a diesel export ban will backfire and exacerbate the global fuel crisis as President Trump weighs restrictions. Trump appeared to back an export ban earlier this week as he faces mounting political pressure to tackle rising fuel prices. Futures have fallen as Treasury yields rise. That's Your Money Now.
6: 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That's crazy. If you drive, you have to download Upside, the free app that gives you cash back for buying gas. 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

0: 84. So we'll do our best to sprinkle in some market updates along the way as well here at Myron Construction. Okay, sports is coming up, and then we'll talk more about what's going on here at Myron today on this Thursday on HBY.
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4: The Packers face the Falcons in their home opener at Lambeau Field tonight. I'm Bill Scott with sports. They're shooting for their second straight win. Atlanta has struggled offensively, but Packers quarterback Jordan Love said the Falcons' defense is solid.
5: I think they got a good D-line. You know, looking at it on film, I think they do a good job rushing the passer, the rush lanes, all those things. You know, the run game, I saw the stat that I think they're number one right now with rush defense. So they do a good job. And, you know, that's an area that I think offensively we can keep improving at. So obviously it's going to be a good test this week.
4: Michael Penix Jr. will get his first start of the season at quarterback for Atlanta, Packer safety Evan Williams.
6: It's definitely a little different to game plan for, right? Like there's not much evidence to work off of as a whole. But yeah, you just kind of got to look at the snaps that, you know, he played, what was it, last year, or, you know, a year before that. And yeah, just try to, you know, judge it off that.
4: 7:15, the kick time at Lambeau Field tonight. Brewers secured win number 99 last night, 4-1 over the Phillies. Logan Henderson working five innings for his 11th win of the season. Christian Yelich and Bryce Turang club solo homers, number 20 of the year for Turang.
7: It's a cool number to have, for sure. To me, though, it's like just me being competitive and wanting to win games, and kind of helps that out more than me trying to do that. So trying to get better every day and go out there and help the team win. And but yeah, it's cool.
4: Brewers' magic number to clinch home field throughout the playoffs is down to 3. 16th President's Cup tees off at Medina Country Club this morning. Brent Snedeker captains the American squad against Australia's Jeff Ogilvie, the Americans looking to capture their 11th straight title. Michigan favored to win the Big Ten Men's Hockey Championship. Big Ten coaches in their preseason poll selecting the Wolverines in front of Michigan State and Wisconsin. Football Badgers open Big Ten play at Penn State on Saturday, and 6th-ranked Badger women's volleyball team opens Big Ten play at home against Oregon tonight. Bill Scott, Wisconsin Radio Network.
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0: Lisa likes my bumper music. That's so cool.

0: It's 7:50 at WHBY. We are broadcasting live from the Myron Construction Studio, which has actually shifted to Myron Construction here this morning. I'm Dave Edwards. It's a pleasure to be with a couple of fine people. And I'm telling David Voss here, who is the Vice President and CCOO here at Myron Construction. It's good to see you because it's about every year we get to meet up and say
1: every
0: hi
1: year,
0: to each other.
1: Yep.
0: How's it going? How's everything?
1: Going good. Going good.
0: Good. And Lisa Kogan-Praska from the Vice President, I should say President and CEO of the United Way Fox Cities. And we just had a chance to talk a few weeks ago. How is everything?
2: Busy. Good and busy.
0: Good. And we'll talk a lot about that. I know, David, you're on the board of directors for the United Way Fox Cities. First of all, why? Why did you want to be on the board?
1: So about 7 years ago, we took a trip, our executive group took a trip out in the community and went to places that United Way supported. Mm-hmm. And that was probably the first time I really had my eyes open. I've been born and raised in Menasha my whole life. I've lived here thinking, you know, I must be living under a rock. Things are great.
0: Mm-hmm.
1: Until you get out and really see what help the community needs. So that was 7 years ago, and I've been on the board for 6 years just supporting, trying to support such an incredible mission.
0: Take me back to July 27th when the tornado hit. As someone right here in this area, what did you think?
1: Disbelief, to be honest with you.
0: Mm-hmm.
1: Hats off to our yard office. We lost five buildings over there. But just driving through, I mean, it was places that I used to ride my bike through, you know, when you were a kid, and just to see that kind of devastation was just, it was kind of unimaginable to see the actual damage that really happened.
0: Mm-hmm. Yeah, that was quite a day. And it has been since then, too, and we'll talk to Lisa about that here for a second or two. You have been working diligently along with the Community Foundation and so many others, including people like David here in Myron Construction, to try to recover from what happened. How's the recovery going?
2: It's going good, and really, you know, a lot of that is based on the generosity of the community and the way we're seeing neighbors show up for neighbors. That being said, this is a long process, right? This is not something that we're going to see wrapped up in weeks or months. It's going to be something that we're going to still be recovering for years
0: mm-hmm.
2: to come.
0: The Community Foundation has been big with you on this because I know you had some grants that went out, but we still have a need. We need to go further, don't we?
2: We absolutely do. So, yeah, the community has been incredibly generous, and we also know the need is greater than we could even imagine. So really still actively leaning into saying, how do we get those resources to make sure that the families affected get what they need?
0: Mm-hmm. What is your message to the crew here when you talk to people here at Myron about the United Way and how important it is?
1: So the United Way, if you really want to make an impact in the community, just by having the privilege to serve on the board, not only do they give to the groups that make a difference in the community, they know where to give to. They mm-hmm. they do the homework. They understand what's going on in the community, what groups best attack those areas that need the assistance. So it's such a well-rounded organization on how do they give back and where.
0: Mm-hmm. Lisa, tell me about this. We're getting late in September now. This is an important time for you, isn't it, in more ways than one?
2: Absolutely. This is go time, right?
0: Yeah.
2: And
0: mm-hmm.
2: especially this year, the needs of our community were great before the tornado. Now we know they've just been multiplied. So really, this is an essential campaign season for us to make sure our community has what it needs to thrive.
0: Mm-hmm. So when you get that pledge form, it might mean a little something more this time around?
2: Absolutely. Yeah, every single gift matters more than it ever has before.
0: Tell me about that, David, as you work with the United Way Fox Cities and you see so many needs out there. And then the tornado on top of that, the need just becomes this much higher, doesn't it?
1: Yeah, it stacks right up. I mean, the needs don't go away. Those are getting worse. And then you have such a traumatic experience on top of it as well. So at Myron, I mean, that is what we're here to do, rally around our community, try to give back, have employees get involved,
0: mm-hmm.
1: and really see the difference they're making. I mean, it's not just you're giving to something and, you know, you hope something works. You're actually seeing it in action, which
0: mm-hmm.
1: is really priceless.
0: Well, you see some of the people here. Do they get involved, some of these people that we're looking at right now? Because I would assume there are things that they do to go up above and beyond for the United Way.
1: Absolutely. Myron in a whole has always been somebody a team to rally around, making sure if there's an issue in the community, let's figure out how we can help.
0: The slogan for the United Way is United is the Way. What does that mean to you, Lisa?
2: To me, that's all about coming together, right? We so little can we do alone, so much can we do together, and that is what United is the Way. I will say, you know, our work is simply not possible mm-hmm. without caring partners like Myron, without your listeners that donate. That's what makes this work possible. United is the way for our community to be the best it can be.
0: David, what does that mean to you?
1: To me, it means, you know, a lot of us have our day jobs, right? We're into all of what we do. And to know that you have an organization that is just living and breathing what needs to happen to the community, where's the best spot to put funds, where's the best spot to put time and talent, and how do we best make a difference, that to me is United is the way. I mean, they are just a collective group of people that are so passionate about helping the community that they know what it takes to get things back mm-hmm. in the right direction.
0: Isn't it cool when you actually volunteer and then you realize how good it feels? And then you say, why didn't I do this before?
2: Absolutely.
0: And Lisa, exactly. Help us out if you could, because if people are still interested in donating, because we just found out how much the need is still great, what do we do?
2: They can easily go to our website, unitedwayfoxcities.org, and it's going to be really easy to make that donation right to either the Tornado Fund or to just the general campaign as well. Again, it's kind of a yes and year where mm-hmm. we're saying, really, if you can, give to both, because both are so needed.
0: Okay, final messages for you, first of all, David.
1: Final message for me is I wish everyone could have their eyes open to just the true impact United Way makes in the community. United Way Fox City specifically is just, like I said, they are the most passionate group of people. Not only do they have their day job, their heart is truly in to making a difference, and that's why United is the way for me.
0: Lisa, any final words?
2: Really just one of gratitude. Northeast Wisconsin mm-hmm. is an incredible place to live, and that is because of our community and mm-hmm. everything that we do for each other.
0: Isn't it something you see how many people volunteered that very first day? There were hundreds and more probably that wanted to get there too.
2: Thousands. We had 6,800 people that showed up just to get out and really help their neighbors.
0: Lisa, thank you so much for your time. You do wonderful work. And David, thank you so much for your work on the board as well. It's pretty special, isn't it?
1: Yeah, very special. Thanks, Dave.
0: Thank you. Let's head back HBY. We'll check the weather and get ready for the latest ABC News next.
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6: 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Touchdown, Wisconsin.
7: Here's the shotgun snap to Kim. Back to throw to the left. It is picked off by Matt Young. He goes up and gets it at the 50. It was intended for Joshua Long.
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10: After a touch of early fog northwest of the Fox Valley, we'll see sunshine and some clouds late in the day, seasonable with a high of 70. Tonight, mostly cloudy. A few sprinkles are possible after midnight, a low of 54. And Friday looks pleasant, 71 with clearing skies. From the WBY First Alert Weather Center, I'm meteorologist Steve Balon.
0: Yeah, thank you to Steve for all the wonderful weather. I know he's not in charge, but still we'll give him some credit here because the next 5 or 6 days look just absolutely golden. 53 is what we're up to now in the Fox Cities, Green Bay 54, and Oshkosh at 56. It's been a little bit of an east-northeaster, and he says tonight for football there shouldn't be hardly any wind at all. Very, very light, which is always a good thing, too. Take a quick break, bring you ABC and WHBY news coming up here in just over 30 seconds on WHBY.

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1: From ABC News, I'm Sherry Preston. A nor'easter bearing down on the Northeast from the Carolinas up through Boston. A developing storm is expected to cause big problems this weekend. ABC's Whit Johnson is on the Jersey Shore.
2: Millions are bracing for the impact of this nor'easter. Strong winds, heavy rain, high surf that could last for days. Power outages are expected. And we've seen some coastal flooding in places like Ocean City, New Jersey. Some homes and businesses cut off. Other communities like Atlantic City, New Jersey, closing down the beaches, preventing people from going into the water and warning about those life-threatening rip currents. Officials worry conditions could only get worse into the weekend as a full moon is expected to boost the high tides for the entire East Coast.
1: A federal judge issuing a temporary restraining order restoring press access to CNN, MS Now, and Politico, the three news outlets President Trump tried to ban. Here's ABC's Mary Bruce.
3: This morning, a lawyer for the three media organizations calling this a, quote, strong ruling vindicating freedom of the press, due process, and the rule of law. This move is just temporary, however, allowing them to regain access while litigation proceeds.
1: But despite what that judge ruled, a CNN reporter was turned away at the White House today. A CNN photographer had their press pass confiscated. Politico says it was also turned away. First of its kind AI breach.
4: Just hours after the leaders of OpenAI and Anthropic made a plea to the United Nations for global cooperation to rein in AI, we learned about a concerning new incident. An AI agent did not follow human directions and hacked into Australia's health department website in the first known case of an AI hack on a government-run site.
1: ABC's Elizabeth Schulze, amid much talk about AI in both the U.S. and China, tech moguls like Mark Zuckerberg and Jeff Bezos are expected to attend a state dinner at the White House tonight honoring Chinese President Xi Jinping. 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
1: The NYPD continuing to investigate cases of people seen crawling out from under the subways.
6: And sources say that there are now more than 20 cases. They've been tracking the getaway cars and identify the patterns tied to these people. And sources believe that those suspected Venezuelan nationals are looking for valuables underground. We also just learned that this is likely not related to the visit of Israeli Prime Minister Benjamin Netanyahu.
1: ABC's Shante Lanz in New York on people coming up from the sewers. Details are emerging surrounding the killings of an Oklahoma teenager whose 11-year-old sister is charged with the crime. ABC's Jim Ryan.
7: Police say home security cameras were turned off about an hour before a 15-year-old boy in Edmond, Oklahoma, got home from school. And an elaborate story about burglars and a break-in was concocted to explain how he was shot to death. The suspect is the victim's 11-year-old sister.
8: In the state of Oklahoma, when someone is under the age of 13, they cannot be charged as an adult with a felony,
7: says attorney Ed Blau, who's not connected with the case. Police say the victim was mentally and physically disabled, that his sister was jealous of the attention he received. Jim Ryan, ABC News.
1: Starbucks says it will close 250 American stores later this week. The company not saying which stores are shutting down or how many of them are unionized. More than 700 Starbucks stores have voted to unionize, even though the company does not support that and has yet to reach any labor agreements with them. Sherry Preston, ABC News.
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12: Good morning. It's a mostly sunny 52 degrees at 8:05. I'm Landon Moore. Work on the Wildin Portfolio Park in Appleton is officially underway. Ground was broken on the development on Thrivent's property just north of Interstate 41 on Wednesday. The project includes a new Thrivent Operations Center, along with plans for housing, businesses, public spaces, and other amenities. Mayor Jake Woodford says the park will help meet a housing need in the city.
13: All told, over 2,000 housing units are planned for this site. And of course, yeah, there's tremendous need for housing in Appleton and in the Fox Cities. So anytime we can facilitate a development that's going to deliver this many units, now that's going to make a big difference for our community and the people in it.
12: Work on the new Thrivent Operations Center is expected to wrap up in 2028. You can find renderings of the building and the rest of Wildin Portfolio Park on our website, whby.com. The city of Appleton is getting closer to selecting a new name for Veterans Park. Parks Director Tom Flick says they have narrowed down an initial list of 170 submissions from residents.
14: We have 9 names that we would like to bring forward to the committee. The outline that was presented last year and approved says that we're supposed to bring 3 to 5 names to the committee. Out of these 9 that we're at right now, all of them received a minimum of 3 votes out of the 6 panel committee. So we just feel that they're of value to bring all 9.
12: The Appleton Parks and Recreation Committee will begin consideration of the new name in October. Veterans Park is being renamed as Memorial Park was renamed Veterans Memorial Park earlier this year. The State Department of Natural Resources is asking that the Menasha Lock remain closed to boat traffic. In a letter to leaders in Menasha, Nina, and Fox Crossing, the DNR says they continue to study the spread of the invasive brown goby into Lake Winnebago on the other side of the dam. The lock has been closed since 2015 to serve as a barrier to the goby, but several of the fish were caught in Winnebago this year. UW Green Bay researchers are conducting a study on the potential number of gobies in Lake Winnebago, believing them to be limited to one small area. Coming up after the break, the latest on the race for governor. WHBY News Time is 8:07.
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12: The continued war with Iran is driving up gas prices, and that's an issue in the race for Wisconsin governor. Republican candidate Congressman Tom Tiffany is attempting to distance himself from President Trump, who at the UN on Tuesday threatened to annihilate Iran.
16: The president has final say in regards to this, but I just believe that we should be exiting Iran, that it's time to move on. We've degraded their nuclear facilities. We degraded their military. Most of their ships are on the bottom of the ocean. Time to come home, take care of business here in America.
12: Democratic candidate Milwaukee County Executive David Crowley says lowering costs remains the centerpiece of his campaign as the election enters its final stretch.
17: We want to focus on how we're going to lower costs, how we're going to make sure that people have access to affordable and quality health care, as well as investing in education, which is a stark contrast when you think about my opponent, someone who has been lockstep with this president and who has voted to actually raise costs all across this state.
12: Both candidates spoke Tuesday at the Wisconsin Counties Association annual conference in Wisconsin Dells. And the Wisconsin State Patrol is reminding motorists to understand the rules when approaching a stopped school bus. Sergeant Nick Betts.
18: Wisconsin law requires that a vehicle stops no closer than 20 feet from a stopped school bus when they have their red lights activated. So that includes on any roadway when a school bus is stopped. It does not include a divided highway.
12: This week marks Safe Stop Week, and extra troopers will be out to promote safe driving near school buses. Coming up at 8:31, Oshkosh leaders approve a new ordinance regarding hemp-derived THC products. I'm Landon Moore, WHB1 News.
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22: Your Thursday is going to be a seasonable late September day. A high of 70, sunshine, giving way to some late cloud cover. Tonight, mostly cloudy, dry in the evening. However, after midnight, there could be some sprinkles from the Fox Valley and south, a low of 54, clearing and pleasant for Friday with a high of 71. From the WBY First Alert Weather Center, I'm meteorologist Steve Balon.
23: Yeah, it's been a gorgeous morning and we're still mostly sunny. We'll probably start seeing a few of those clouds start to trickle in now. 54 in the Fox Cities, Green Bay 55, and it's 57 in Oshkosh. We've had a really small little east-northeaster at about 3 to 5, not much going on there. And as Steve was mentioning, there's really not a good rain chance until maybe about the middle of next week, maybe Tuesday into Wednesday of next week. So we have a stretch here of 5 or 6 days where you should be able to dry out, have some fun, get outside a little bit, and do whatever you need to do because it looks pretty good. And for the game tonight, yeah, 70 during the day and probably around 61-ish or so for kickoff tonight against the Falcons at Lambeau Field. I'm Dave Edwards. Good to be with you. And we are here at Myron Construction in their beautiful campus as they continue to build excellence. We'll talk to some more guests here coming up in about 10 minutes or so and a few others in the 9 o'clock hour and get you ready for Focus Fox Valley. And Haley will continue broadcasting as well. And even more in the midday, I think Zach's going to stay back at the studio and Jonathan Krause is going to assist with some of the interviews here at Myron Construction. So busy day indeed. All right, it's 8:12. Check in on the market, sports, and more coming up next on HBY.
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26: From ABC News, Wall Street Now. 2 days of saber-rattling by the U.S. and Iran at the UN has oil back over $100 a barrel. Earlier in the week, Brent crude had fallen on reports of progress in talks to fully restore the flow of crude through the Strait of Hormuz. Surging Treasury yields sparked a stock market sell-off Wednesday. The Dow fell 352 points to finish the session at 51,511. The S&P was off 0.75%. The NASDAQ slid over 1.1%. Futures for all three indexes were lower overnight. The latest food recall involves pasta sold at Walmart. The FDA warns that Better Goods frozen Italian lemon Alfredo fettuccine may be contaminated with listeria and should be returned to the store. And there's a glut of grapes in California. Growers in the wine country say demand has dropped, making it so difficult to sell grapes that some have torn out their vineyards and replaced them with more profitable crops. Jim Ryan, ABC News.
27: Related how?
28: What follows is an important question from Milwaukee County Judge David Borowski.
29: Why is the Sheriff's Department handing laptops or iPads to defendants?
28: There's only one reason, and that's David Crowley. David Crowley gave tablets to every inmate in Milwaukee County, regardless of their crime. And what happened next? A domestic abuser used a county-issued tablet to contact and threaten his victim more than 1,500 times. A triple murder suspect used one to intimidate a witness. another inmate accessed child pornography. And who signed off on the program? David Crowley. Not once, twice. David Crowley even authorized the program again in 2025.
29: It's preposterous.
0: He's right. I'm Tom Tiffany, and as governor, I will protect victims and not give violent criminals the tools to harass them.
1: Paid for by Tiffany for Wisconsin.
23: Look here, NASDAQ is right now trailing down 268. The Dow is right now down 129, and the S&P 500 needs to get to work as well. It is down 36. We're just about 15 to go to the market opening. Oil has been trading. It's up $1.40 right now at 93.56, so it's starting to make its move upward again. We will continue our discussion with some of the great crew here at Myron Construction in a few minutes, but it's WHBY Sports next.
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2: The Packers face the Falcons in their home opener at Lambeau Field tonight. I'm Bill Scott with Sports. Shooting for their second straight win, Atlanta has struggled offensively, but Packers quarterback Jordan Love said the Falcons' defense is solid.
3: I think they got a good D-line. You know, looking at it on film, I think they do a good job rushing the passer, the rush lanes, all those things. You know, the run game, I saw the stat that I think they're number one right now with rush defense, so they do a good job. And, you know, that's an area that I think offensively we can keep improving at. So, obviously, it's going to be a good test this week.
2: 7:15 is the kick time at Lambeau Field tonight. The Brewers secured win number 99 last night, 4-1 over the Phillies. Logan Henderson working five innings for his 11th win of the season. Christian Yelich and Bryce Terang clubbing solo homers as the Brewers' magic number to clinch home field throughout the playoffs is down to 3. Crew shoots for win number 100 tonight. 16th President's Cup tees off at Medina Country Club later this morning. Bill Scott, Wisconsin Radio Network.
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23: Well, good morning. It's 8:19. It's AM Fox Valley as we continue our live broadcast from the Myron Construction Studio, which is actually now at Myron Construction. Dave Edwards with the crew here this morning. Let me introduce a couple of very fine gentlemen here at Myron. Tim Kippenhahn, who is the president and COO, and also Nick Kippenhahn, senior project manager. There must be a connection here. Dad and son?
10: A little bit. You are correct, Dave.
23: Tim, it's good to see you again. I know we talked here last year. How's everything going?
10: Awesome.
23: Good.
10: Really, really interesting environment that we are each and every day, but exciting times.
23: Tell me about your role, what you do here at Myron. And you said back for 33 years now?
10: I've been back to Myron. I work for a different contractor for a couple years after college. My role is kind of operations-based, working with a lot of our team leaders and trying to make sure, again, our future workload is in place. That's really probably my biggest job.
23: So, Nick, 3 years now. You're the senior project manager, correct?
11: Correct.
23: What does that mean?
11: So I, on a day-to-day basis, I manage one of our projects down in Beloit, Wisconsin, but really working alongside the client and then also the field and just making sure we're delivering to the customer at the end of the day.
23: You excited every day to come to work?
11: Yes, I am.
10: You better
23: I was going to bring that up, Dad, just in case. Tell me a little bit about Myron. I mean, come on, we've been here for a century or around a century. What has allowed the company to thrive for that long?
10: I think two things. One, internally, some really, really talented people and the opportunities that we've been able to afford. Mm-hmm. And then those opportunities are because of our clients and the relationships that we've built. We really have built the support relationships. There's a lot of really good contractors around the valley, around the state of Wisconsin, around the country. Mm-hmm. But our clients have also taken us beyond our borders. So we were very much a Fox Valley company, then became statewide, Midwest, and now travel all over the country with some of our clients.
23: Is that kind of nerve-wracking, though, knowing you're stepping out of your comfort zone to get out further?
10: It is at times, but it's also exciting, and it gives people opportunities to build things that we've never imagined in our entire life.
23: Mm-hmm. Nick, your thoughts on that?
11: I would agree. You know, a lot of generations before us have found ways to build a strong foundation, and that has, you know, led to today the ability to embrace new technologies, markets, and just ways of working together to kind of continue that legacy.
23: Let's talk about stability. Stability is a good word. I like that. Let's talk about it, first of all, for employees. What does that mean?
10: First of all, that there's a job.
23: Yeah.
10: I think that's always, obviously, you know, everybody needs to make sure there's a paycheck. But I think the stability of knowing that there's future opportunities, and I think that always, you know, leads to people to challenge themselves and know that, you can go out on a limb, make a mistake, and have that opportunity. We're all going to make mistakes. We all learn from our mistakes.
23: Oh, yeah. Boy, do we ever.
10: So I think that's the stability standpoint says, hey, I can stretch myself a little bit and raise my hand. And people have had just enormous careers from that standpoint.
23: Mm-hmm. Nick, your thoughts on that?
11: So in my mind, you know, working for an organization that's planning, you know, for the future and then not only focusing on today, and with that, the ability to build, you know, meaningful long-term relationships with teammates, you know, we're not working with coworkers. We're really working with family.
23: That's very nice. Okay, we take it from family to take it to clients. Now, what does stability mean for clients?
10: I think it's, again, we talked about relationships just before, but understanding that I'm going to get a job done for them. In today's day, it's all about how fast can I get things done, you know, speed to market. And I think with those relationships and understanding that we're giving that stability to the client to make sure that we make a promise, both on price but also on schedule. Mm-hmm. And I think that's really, you know, what has driven us to, when we make a handshake agreement, doesn't matter what's on the contract, we're going to take our word for it.
23: Good to hear. Because sometimes as a client, you're probably a little bit too excessive on get it done now. I need it done yesterday.
10: Exactly.
23: Does that happen a lot?
10: A little bit.
23: Nick, your thoughts on the same?
11: I think a lot of, you know, that stability for clients is focused on just committing to helping the client succeed at the end of the day. Being available, just not for the project itself, but whenever a client calls, that we pick up that phone and we're there to help them in whatever manner necessary.
23: You bet. Hey, what are the gals working on over here right now? What are they doing?
10: They're actually packing underwear.
23: I thought I saw some underwear.
10: For the community clothes closet.
23: Perfect. And another effort of what Myron does, right?
10: Exactly. Really, really important. We've been very blessed. But to give back to the community, that's really something that's been instilled going back generations. Mm-hmm. Is, again, we've afforded ourselves more opportunities in the recent years, but really important to give back to the community that has taken care of us.
23: Well, let's talk about that. You just mentioned generations. Myron has many multi-generational families that work here. Why is that so special? The culture here is amazing.
10: I think that's special, again, from the two families that have been in, you know, third and fourth generation now, from an ownership standpoint. But importantly, whether they're in the office or in the field, we have a lot of second, third, fourth generational, and or we're, you know, aunts, uncles, cousins. It's a very small network. It's a large organization, but it's important to know that they look back and say, hey, I've been taken care of, and I appreciate what they stand for. It gives me a job, obviously, but also some satisfaction. So it's really unique when you see that specifically in our industry that you know, families follow each other and can provide for each other and have seen the growth of the company together.
23: Yeah. Nick, culture is pretty important, isn't it?
11: Yes, it is, Dave.
23: Yeah. What, anything you want to add to what Tim had to say? You don't have to say?
11: I would just add, you know, the responsibility to help shape the next chapter for future generations. I'm very blessed with the opportunity to work for or to work with my father. And just knowing what, you know, grandpa, great grandpa have done, just hoping to leave that in a good space for the next generations.
23: Good. I'll direct this to you specifically. What has changed over the years of Myron? Because you've seen a lot more than the three he's seen.
10: Just the growth. We talked a little bit about geographical expanse. Never intended to go all over the country, but you know, service has provided that. You know, the opportunity has provided us because of the service we've given to clients. I think the whole industry has changed, again, from a craftsperson's perspective. The speed to market is crazy. The way to get materials has changed. So it's understanding that and trying to adapt every day. And figure that, you know, figure out that mousetrap each and every day to give a better service to the client.
23: Nick, I'll get this one to you now. You sunk your career in here 3 years ago. What do you think going forward? What's Myron's future going forward?
11: You know, I really think technology is really transforming how projects are both planned and delivered. But having a strong sense of culture within Myron and in the industry just continues to provide stability despite all the industry challenges.
23: Wrapping up with this question, what have you learned from working across generations at Myron?
10: I think, you know, take along what Nicholas just talked about, innovation, technology. You know, a lot of the old school people, me included, don't understand that, but understand how to build. But how do we mix those talents together? I think it's interesting, challenging at times, but that's what's going to lead us in how to make sure that you provide a great service to our clients each and every day.
23: I was talking to Dave Voss earlier, and I said relationships matter, don't they?
10: They definitely do.
23: They do. Nick, your thoughts on going forward and the generations and working here at Myron?
11: You know, just having the respect for the people who helped build the organization and the importance of understanding company history, but just having the opportunity to learn valuable information from experienced mentors is, you know, setting the foundation block for the next generation and future generations moving forward.
23: A lot of busy projects coming up?
11: Yes, there are.
23: His eyes just lit up.
10: We hope so.
23: Nick Kippenhahn and also Tim Kippenhahn, father and son, joining us here from Myron Construction. Gentlemen, thank you so much for your time.
10: All right,
23: I appreciate
10: thank you,
23: it.
10: Thank you much.
23: It's 8:27 WHBY. Weather and more coming up.
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13: After a touch of early fog northwest of the Fox Valley, we'll see sunshine and some clouds late in the day, seasonable with a high of 70. Tonight, mostly cloudy. A few sprinkles are possible after midnight, a low of 54. And Friday looks pleasant, 71 with clearing skies. From the WBY First Alert Weather Center, I'm meteorologist Steve Balon.
23: Steve was mentioning when we chatted here about an hour and a half ago or so now, that we should be pretty good at Lambeau tonight. It is going to start clouding up a little bit. I've been noticing now there's a little bit more cloudiness way off to the west now. It's not like it's going to be completely shrouding the sunshine today, but it probably will be mixing in. We've just hit 56 now, so we're starting to make a little bit of a move here. It's 55 Green Bay. And Oshkosh right now is at 58. Breeze is light, is expected to be pretty light for the game tonight. Again, it's 7:15 taking on the Falcons at Lambeau Field. Our home opener finally in week three, which was always kind of weird when you look at that going, gosh, you don't get a home game for like a month after you played a preseason home game. So there you go. I'm Dave Edwards along with Landon Moore. He'll be up in a minute or two as we check HBY News after the latest ABC news. We are doing something very special as we do each year. We get together with the crew here at Myron Construction. They are big with us at WHBY, as we always say, live from the Myron Construction Studios. So we decided to bring the studio here today. So we will have a little bit of a break from any guests, and we'll talk more guests coming up in the 9 o'clock hour here on the show. So we'll catch up on some of the other news items here this half hour, catch up on markets and sports and everything else, get you the golf minute and a few other things here this half hour. Okay, we're going to hit ABC News next, and then Landon will get us up to date on that incident in Oshkosh yesterday in the school system and much more. It is 8:31 WHBY.
0: ABC News, I'm Sherry Preston. Millions of people up and down the East Coast in the path of what could be a strong nor'easter. ABC News senior meteorologist Lee Goldberg.
14: Here comes the storm with the worst of it probably later Friday all the way through Sunday. Southeastern New England, maybe eastern Long Island being impacted the most. Big rains, big winds, and also coastal flooding.
0: Alerts up from Boston all the way down to the Carolinas. The order early this morning from a federal judge. The White House is supposed to allow three news organizations banned by President Trump back into the White House. CNN, Politico, and MS Now sued after being barred. CNN says one of its reporters was denied at the gate today despite the judge's ruling. Another journalist had their credentials taken away. Inside the White House gate, President Trump officially welcoming China's president for their summit this morning. Australia says an AI from OpenAI hacked into its National Health Department website in what may be the first attack on a government site by an artificial intelligence working on its own. This is ABC News.
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16: Good morning. It's a mostly sunny 53 degrees at 8:31. I'm Landon Moore. The city of Oshkosh sets a minimum age of 21 to purchase hemp-derived THC products from stores. Some stores in the city have been selling the items to customers as young as 18. Councilmember Alec Lefebvre says 21 is the standard age for purchase of other intoxicating products.
17: In states that allow adult use cannabis, 21 is the standard age threshold, so I think that there's value in creating consistency here.
16: The council did remove a provision that would have banned the sale of hemp-derived THC products within 500 feet of hospitals, churches, and any organization designed to serve children. No one is hurt in a De Pere house fire. Crews were called to the home in the 300 block of South Erie Street around 2 o'clock Tuesday afternoon to find fire in the basement walls and ceiling. Two people were able to escape on their own. A firefighter was treated at the scene for heat exhaustion. Investigators say the cause of the fire was electrical in nature. Four teenagers are in custody following a high-speed chase in southeast Wisconsin. A Caledonia police officer tried to stop a vehicle that was reportedly stolen out of Green Bay early Tuesday morning. The driver led officers on a chase through two counties, reaching speeds of more than 80 miles an hour before crashing into a pond near Milwaukee. Four teens, including a 15-year-old boy who was reported missing from Green Bay, were taken into custody. A 16-year-old girl was treated for minor injuries. A Montello man will spend a year in jail for hitting and killing a pedestrian. Charles Hughes also has his driver's license revoked for life following his conviction on one count of hit-and-run involving death in Marquette County Court. Hughes struck Ryan Alexander of Packwaukee along a rural road back in November of last year. He told sheriff's deputies that he thought he had hit a critter before driving off. An Ellison Bay man accused of leaving his elderly girlfriend lying in their yard for more than a week will undergo a mental competency exam. The attorney for 83-year-old Richard Engberg believes his client is not able to assist in his own defense on one count of recklessly subjecting an individual at risk to abuse causing death. According to the criminal complaint, paramedics found a 79-year-old woman covered in maggots lying on the ground in Engberg's yard on September 7th. Engberg reportedly told investigators that the woman wanted to stay on the porch of the house and that he would occasionally spray her with a hose to keep her skin from getting dry. The woman died a few days later. If convicted, Engberg would face up to 40 years in prison. Coming up after the break, Wisconsin deer hunters are urged to test for chronic wasting disease. WHBY News time is 8:34.
1: My name is John David Carpton.
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16: Wisconsin hunters are being urged to test deer for chronic wasting disease. Reporter Sean Maloney tells us why.
20: According to the Wisconsin Department of Natural Resources, hunters play a key role in tracking the disease, and the DNR is especially interested in samples from fall priority areas near recent CWD detections. Hunters can submit samples through self-service kiosks, cooperating processors, at-home testing kits, or appointments with DNR staff. Results are usually available within 2 weeks. Health officials continue to advise hunters not to consume venison from any deer that test positive for CWD. Shaw Maloney, Wisconsin Radio Network.
16: And Denmark residents can now check out their new library and community center. The facility has opened its doors to the public after more than a year of construction. One Denmark board president, Deb Krelovitz, says the organization led the effort on the project after getting feedback from residents.
22: They wanted a space. They wanted a space to gather. They wanted a space where they could connect, maybe a space where they could make a new friend or learn something or kind of take care of their whole body, whole health. And we heard that they wanted the library back.
16: The community center includes a gymnasium and fitness center, meeting rooms, and an outdoor green space, while the library features a variety of books and media, resources for job seekers, and several educational opportunities. The facility is located in the 100 block of North Wall Street in Denmark. Coming up at 9:05, an Oshkosh school experiences a weapons incident. I'm Landon Moore, WHBY News.
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13: Your Thursday is going to be a seasonable late September day. A high of 70, sunshine, giving way to some late cloud cover. Tonight, mostly cloudy, dry in the evening. However, after midnight, there could be some sprinkles from the Fox Valley and south, a low of 54, clearing and pleasant for Friday with a high of 71. From the WBY First Alert Weather Center, I'm meteorologist Steve Balon.
23: Been mentioning this morning how we seem to be kind of hitting a sweet spot for about the next 5 or 6 days. We're going to be at or above the normal high for the next 5 or 6 days, but also a lot of sun and not an awful lot of wind, it appears, for the next 3 or 4 for sure. And I keep looking at Saturday for Oktoberfest. It looks great. It should be around 70. It is expected to be mostly sunny and not much wind. And that's the beauty of you go to Oktoberfest and all the smells, all the vendors and everything, and the air just wafts in all of a sudden you're smelling something. Oh, I want to go over there. It is 56 right now in the Fox City, same Green Bay, 59 now in Oshkosh in our March 2, around 69, 70, 71 or so in general through the Fox Cities, Green Bay and Oshkosh. All right, I'm Dave Edwards. Good morning. We're broadcasting live from Myron Construction, and we will continue to do so. Talk to some more guests coming up in the 9 o'clock hour, so we'll catch you up on some of the other items going on in the news. Latest on the markets, though, is next.
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6: I'm Nicole Murray with Your Money Now. McDonald's has warned that industry-wide customer traffic in key markets would likely remain flat as long as inflation remains elevated, sending its shares down as much as 6.5%. This is despite the fast food chain unveiling an $8.5 billion franchisee support plan and a slate of long-term growth initiatives. Senior Mexican officials say the fourth round of trade talks between Mexico and the United States will not take place next week and could instead be held in October. Luis Gutierrez, Mexico's deputy economy minister for foreign trade, said the delay was due to scheduling conflicts. Qantas airport workers have launched a 24-hour strike across Australia's airports, demanding higher pay, more secure jobs, and improved safety standards. The union said the industrial action involved workers from Qantas Ground Services, Australian Air Express Freight Operations, and regional carrier Qantas Link. Futures are moderately lower as Treasury yields push higher. That's Your Money Now.
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23: Okay, I'm going to wait for my screen to update because I want to make sure I get the latest numbers. Okay, now we're up and running for the markets. And the Dow has jumped. It hasn't jumped. It's gone down. It's down 234 right now. That's about a half a percentage point. The S&P 500 is off 31. The NASDAQ's not in as bad a shape as it was earlier. It was down over 300 for a while. Now it's down 174 points. Let me just do a quick dial up on oil, see where we're at with that, if it lets me update my screen here. There we go. Oil is up almost $2 now, $94.13. We had seen about a 3 or 4 day run where oil was going down, down, down. Now it's kind of making its move up again. All right, so we'll keep you abreast of market information throughout the day here on WHBY. Recap it, of course, with everything else coming up tomorrow on a Monday morning Quarterback Friday edition on WHBY. We'll talk about that, get to sports. Also, the Golf Minute is coming up, and then we'll catch you up on a few other news items next on WHBY.
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10: The Packers face the Falcons in their home opener at Lambeau Field tonight. I'm Bill Scott with Sports. They're shooting for their second straight win. Atlanta has struggled offensively, but Packers quarterback Jordan Love said the Falcons' defense is solid.
14: I think they got a good D-line. You know, looking at it on film, I think they do a good job rushing the passer, the rush lanes, all those things. You know, the run game, I saw the stat that I think they're number one right now with rush defense. So they do a good job. And, you know, that's an area that I think offensively we can keep improving at. So obviously it's going to be a good test this week.
10: Michael Penix Jr. will get his first start of the season at quarterback for Atlanta, Packers safety Evan Williams.
15: It's definitely a little different to game plan for, right? Like there's not much evidence to work off of as a whole. But yeah, you just kind of got to look at the snaps that, you know, he played, what was it, last year or, you know, a year before that. And yeah, just try to, you know, judge it.

0: President's Cup tees off at Medina Country Club this morning. Brent Snedeker captains the American squad against Australia's Jeff Ogilvie. The Americans looking to capture their 11th straight title. Michigan favored to win the Big Ten Men's Hockey Championship. Big Ten coaches in their preseason poll selecting the Wolverines in front of Michigan State and Wisconsin. Football Badgers open Big Ten play at Penn State on Saturday. And 6th-ranked Badger women's volleyball team opens Big Ten play at home against Oregon tonight. Bill Scott, Wisconsin Radio Network.
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4: 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If you practice this drill enough, you'll gain a much better feeling when out playing. 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
8: 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And I can't tell you how thrilled I am to welcome to the show Andrea Perrin.
9: Within the first few minutes of moving into the house, I saw a full body apparition that I thought was flesh and blood. 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

Yeah, a bit of Jane Child bringing us back. It's AM Fox Valley, powered by Capital Credit Union. I'm Dave Edwards. We're on location, as will be Haley Tenpass coming up here in about an hour and 10 minutes or so. And also, I know more in the midday with Zach. Zach will still be back at the studio, the actual Myron Construction Studio. And Jonathan Cross will be on here on site at Myron for a couple of interviews going on during the hour as well. So we're going to keep you busy here at Myron. We're actually, it was interesting, just a little bit ago, they were wrapping up what they were doing here today. And when I talked to Dan Voss earlier this morning, he mentioned that there were going to be four nonprofit organizations on site here to do some special work with the people that wanted to volunteer from Myron. So we kind of got together, and they were doing, it's a big demand, I know, for the community clothes closet. They're always in the need for more underwear. And we're talking from

0: infants and small kids on up to the bigger ones. So that's what they were doing. They were taking all the donated underwear and packaged them into different packages so that they could be distributed. And I think they had over 800, 900 pair here, and they had them all spread out on the big table, and they were doing the packaging, putting them into each and every one so that they could help someone down the line that may need that. So that's part of what we're doing here today, just talking about Myron, talking about what they do in the community. United Way contributions as well, and how busy they are with the United Way. And we'll talk to some more people coming up in the next hour from Myron and some of the other organizations that they work with. All right, it is Packer game day coming up tonight. We talked a little bit earlier about the fact that the Falcons are coming in as a team kind of searching for identity. Then again, maybe we are too. But the Falcons are going to go with Michael Penix Jr. tonight, which is interesting because he's coming off the ACL tear, has not started a game since November, and he looked okay. He was okay, not great, okay. So we'll see. The first game back, though, and he's got to come to Lambeau. Let's make it really interesting for him tonight, shall we? Let's make it almost impossible for him to communicate with his wide receivers. Zaire Franklin says he is looking forward to getting at it at Lambeau.
1: You know, we all said we was going to uphold a certain level of execution and discipline, and, you know, it's our jobs as leaders to make sure that we all maintaining that, myself included. So, you know, it's not like something I said going to make Bull be a great player like he ain't, you know, or Luke be not be who he is, but, you know, it's at the same time, it's just making sure that we all on the same page. We committed to being the best in the world. Let's play like that.
0: Yeah, so Zaire is excited because this obviously will be his home opener, but also he really was not happy. You could see it on the sidelines of the game against the Jets. He was screaming at some of his boys, saying, enough of these penalties, guys. Because, I mean, good grief, you can't keep having 10-plus or 12 or 13 or 14 penalties every week. That will catch up to you. All right, Edgerrin Cooper is ready. He says, yeah, it's good to get back to Lambeau.
2: It means a lot. Oh, I can't, you know, wait to see our fans. You know, I know our fans love us. You know, they mean a lot to us. And I just can't wait to be in Lambeau again and feel the energy and feel everybody smiling and stuff, man. Just can't wait.
0: It's a good thing. It's a good thing. Edgerrin Cooper is ready to go. The Packers defense, and I get it, we've played against what? Carson Wentz and Geno Smith. Not exactly juggernauts. But the defense at times has looked really good if you could just quit making the stupid penalties. So tonight against Atlanta, I think this is a good opportunity for a get-well game. I think if the Packers don't win by at least 10 tonight, there's something wrong. And that means we got work to do before we get to the rest of the schedule. Okay, just a couple of other real quick news items I caught this morning that I'm sure a lot of people are talking about. In fact, let's start with the Nor'easter, Zach. The Nor'easter is something because here we have all of the middle part of the country that seems to be just hot, or they're going through, you know, heat waves and drought conditions. But if you go to the two coasts, especially the East Coast right now, they're about to get hammered again.
3: Lifeguards in Atlantic City patrolling the beaches, keeping swimmers out.
4: That's obviously not safe to swim at all. So again, we're going to be out here, and tomorrow's supposed to be out of control, windy, a huge surf.
3: Drivers stranded on flooded streets this morning near Norfolk.
5: Came up on the median, and now I'm just like stuck.
3: The track of this nor'easter could bring it up into New York City and to Boston and sit off the coast for days.
6: Here comes the storm with the worst of it probably later Friday all the way through Sunday. Southeastern New England, maybe eastern Long Island being impacted the most. Big rains, big winds, and also coastal flooding.
0: That's Lee Goldberg of ABC News. And if you have any travel plans, just always kind of keep in touch with that. Because even though your flight may not be heading to or from the East Coast, if you are flying, there may be connections or hubs that are going to be slowed down by what's going on, because a nor'easter is nothing that you can possibly deal with, especially when it comes to the planes. There's one other I want to get to here, Zach, if we have a quick moment, and that's the Tylenol story. And I caught this last night, and I know this has been a major frustration for investigators for decades, and anyone who lived through it remembers it. There was a time when you didn't want to reach for Tylenol because you didn't know if you could trust it. We found out, and investigators have found that they may, they're not necessarily saying for sure, but they may know who may have done this.
7: A possible DNA breakthrough. Police in Idaho have now identified a mystery man who killed himself with cyanide in a Boise church 2 months after the Tylenol murders as Dr. Matthew Francis Betkowski, a chemist with mental illness. Years after he killed himself, police identified Betkowski through DNA and then searched what his family had of his possessions. Authorities say they found a map of Chicago and a bottle of homemade cyanide.
0: So the reason the prosecutors weren't going to jump necessarily is they wanted to make sure they could put a connection to Chicago, that he'd been there. And then they found out some photographs that he had were definitely Chicago. You start putting together that together with his intent to go to Chicago, the fact that he was a chemist, mental illness, knew how to make the cyanide. Here's what apparently he did. And I know we don't have a lot of time. We'll make it quick. He apparently would go into stores and take the Tylenol off the shelf and inject some of the capsules with this cyanide mixture, put the thing back in the box, and put it back on the shelf. And then people would take these tainted Tylenol capsules and in some cases die. Yeah, this is way back in like the early 80s. I still remember it vividly, the investigation. Everybody was freaking. Everybody was throwing away their Tylenol. All right, we'll get up to date. ABC and HBY News coming up next on HBY.
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16: From ABC News, I'm Sherry Preston. Despite a ruling by a federal judge restoring access to the news outlets that President Trump once banned from the White House has turned away reporters from those organizations this morning. ABC's Hannah Batah has more on the judge's overnight decision.
17: A judge has ordered the Trump administration to reinstate the access for CNN, MS Now, and Politico. In a hearing Wednesday with both sides, he suggested the administration had not made a solid legal case for its ban.
16: The judge's temporary restraining order was supposed to have been in effect for 14 days as the White House moved to appeal. Venezuela's acting president, Dulcy Rodriguez, is delivering her first address to the UN General Assembly since coming to power after the U.S. capture of former Venezuelan President Nicolas Maduro. Israeli Prime Minister Benjamin Netanyahu to address the UN this afternoon. The new acting Secretary of the Navy confirms 8 sailors on the USS Lincoln tried to take their own lives through their long deployment because of the Iran war. Here's ABC's Jay O'Brien.
18: The Lincoln strike group, which includes several ships and thousands of sailors and other service members, was at sea for more than 8 months, prompting concerns about mental health on board. At the time, Secretary Pete Hegseth downplayed those worries, saying the situation had been misrepresented. And when President Trump was asked about the long deployment, he said it, quote, had not gone on nearly long enough. The Lincoln strike group left the Middle East late last month, but still hasn't returned home to California yet. It's now entering its 10th month deployed.
16: Nor'easter moving in. ABC's Trish Hartman along the Jersey Shore.
19: I just got off the phone with Atlantic County public safety officials, and they say their main concern at this point are these high winds that we're experiencing right now and for the next couple of days. We're looking at 6 to 12 foot waves right now and over the coming days as these winds continue to pummel the Jersey Shore.
16: Checking the markets, the Dow is down 159 points, S&P down 24. 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
16: Fewer people applied for unemployment benefits last week, according to the Labor Department.
21: Weekly unemployment claims are seen as an indicator of layoff activity, and after hitting a 2026 high of 225,000 in June, they've been on a long-term decline. 2 weeks ago, the number dropped back below 200,000 filings. Last week, it fell again to 197,000.
16: That's ABC's Jim Ryan. So far this year, employers have been adding an average of 800,000 jobs a month. Decades after the Tylenol murders, there is a new development. ABC News Chief Investigative Correspondent Aaron Katursky reports.
7: A possible DNA breakthrough. Police in Idaho have now identified a mystery man who killed himself with cyanide in a Boise church 2 months after the Tylenol murders as Dr. Matthew Francis Betkowski, a chemist with mental illness. Years after he killed himself, police identified Betkowski through DNA and then searched what his family had of his possessions. Authorities say they found a map of Chicago and a bottle of homemade cyanide.
16: While he's not a formal suspect, officials are trying to figure out if he ever did, in fact, visit Chicago. Now on to something you had no idea you needed until today. That song is about French fries, particularly a girlfriend stealing them. Part of a 6-song album put out by Wendy's called Songs to Listen to in the Wendy's Parking Lot. Available wherever you stream your music. Sounds great with a Frosty. Sherry Preston, ABC News.
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2: Good morning. It's a mostly sunny 56 degrees at 9:05. I'm Landon Moore. Oshkosh police have a suspect in custody following a reported weapons incident at North High School. Officer Kate Mann says they were called to the school Wednesday morning on the report of a student with a weapon.
4: Between 9:20 a.m., school staff spoke with a school resource officer at North High School and advised that they received information that a 16-year-old student may be in possession of a handgun. The school resource officer at North High School was able to locate the student and get him into custody within 20 minutes of the initial call. The handgun was located in the student's backpack, and the student was wearing the backpack.
2: Police were advised that a 17-year-old student may also have a weapon in the school. That student was later located in another city. Investigators believe he was not involved in the incident at the school. Superintendent Brian Davis says support will be available to North students.
5: Today was a concerning and distressing experience for our students, staff, and families. From the very beginning of the incident, our focus was on students first, prioritizing their physical safety in the moment and emotional well-being as we're moving forward. We will have counseling support available for our students and staff throughout this week.
2: Students were taken to Oshkosh West High School to be picked up by their parents. Classes at North are canceled today. A motorcyclist is seriously hurt in an Oshkosh crash. Police say the biker crashed near the intersection of Jackson Street and Hobbs Avenue around 5:15 Wednesday evening. They were taken to a local hospital with life-threatening injuries. The cause of the crash is under investigation. Two people are hurt in a Kewaunee County crash. A pickup truck driven by an 80-year-old man collided with a tanker truck hauling liquid manure operated by a 25-year-old Green Bay man at the intersection of County Highways C and K in Casco around 2:25 Tuesday afternoon. Both drivers were taken to the hospital where their conditions have not been released. The Kewaunee County Sheriff's Office issued a statement Wednesday morning that the 80-year-old had died, then corrected that and apologized to his family for the error. The tanker truck overturned into a ditch but did not spill its load. A Fond du Lac woman who used her roommate's debit and food stamps card while that woman was in jail will not have to spend any time behind bars herself. Instead, Felicia Spencer is sentenced to 2 years on probation for credit card theft and obstructing an officer. Spencer and another roommate, Chelsea Weiss, used the victim's SNAP card and debit card to make purchases while that woman was in the Fond du Lac County Jail back in March. Weiss is still awaiting trial. Coming up after the break, Green Bay officials look for ways to get more people to recycle at Bay Beach Amusement Park. WHBY News is brought to you by Hooper Law Office.
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2: A member of the Green Bay City Council would like to see more recycling at Bay Beach Amusement Park. Alderman Joey Presley thinks a reverse vending machine would get more people to keep their recyclables out of the trash.
27: You either scan a barcode or it just judges the shape and material of the container, and then it will sort it within it. And then the good thing about it is that first it doesn't allow any trash in. It wouldn't allow it, so you can't screw it up if you tried. And also it offers rewards.
2: Presley had hoped the recycling machines could offer free ride tickets for the park, but officials say they would not be able to afford that. And select homes in the Green Bay area are getting touched up this week. Volunteers are doing painting, landscaping, and minor repair work as part of Good Neighbor Week. Edward Immel is among those helping out.
28: I'm a stay-at-home dad, and my youngest is going to be going to school, so I was looking for something to get involved with as my time opens up, and I wanted to have a difference in people's lives and do something for others.
2: 11 house projects are planned across the Green Bay area this week. A similar effort is set for next month in De Pere. Coming up at 9:31, the latest on a major development coming to Appleton. I'm Landon Board, WHBY News.
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6: Your Thursday is going to be a seasonable late September day. A high of 70, sunshine, giving way to some late cloud cover. Tonight, mostly cloudy, dry in the evening. However, after midnight, there could be some sprinkles from the Fox Valley and south. A low of 54, clearing and pleasant for Friday with a high of 71. From the WBY First Alert Weather Center, I'm meteorologist Steve Balon.
8: I think the Packers will win tonight. Yes, Green Bay 60 at 61 in Oshkosh, and we still have that east breeze. It's about 5, 6, 7 miles an hour. Not too bad. We're going to come right back and talk to some more gentlemen here at Myron Construction about what they do this time of year, budgets and everything else. It's coming up on HBY.
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8: Good morning, 9:14 at WHBY and AM Fox Valley. I'm Dave Edwards. We continue our broadcast from Myron Construction here today, where they're building excellence indeed. And we do appreciate you coming along for the ride here this morning. A couple of gentlemen to talk to this morning. Mike Voss is the Director of Hard Bid Estimating, and Jason Fuhrman, the Executive Vice President of Project Development. Gentlemen, thank you for joining us. How you doing?
11: Great. How about you?
8: Good. Mike?
13: Having a great day.
8: Good to hear. Busy this time of year?
11: It varies. Right now on the conceptual side, we are seeing a lot of budgets come rolling through. However, the hard bid side has started to fall off a little bit.
8: Okay.
11: But we often see that this time of year. People are going to be getting ready for prepping for 27, so we're going to see an uptick here coming right before hunting season.
8: Okay.
11: Usually.
8: What's it like for you right now, Mike?
13: To Jason's point, there was a little dip.
12: But as soon as you get that dip, it seems to always, you try to take the time when you can, but it'll pick up here extremely soon.
8: Can you take us through what it's like to do hard bid estimating? I'm not exactly sure. What does all that entail? What do you have to do to put together something that makes sense?
12: Sure. So a hard bid estimate, public document that goes out on the street. Multiple contractors grab it. It's a set of plans and a spec book that you're looking at. We do our own takeoffs for that project. And what you're really trying to do is visualize in your mind how that's going to be built, the equipment needs of subcontractors, and trying to get the most competitive number out there for that bid.
8: Does it keep you up at night?
12: Absolutely.
8: Because I'm thinking, okay, numbers, you got to think people, you got to think time of year, you're thinking price of diesel, I would assume. Is that factor in right now, too?
12: Oh, all multiple factors, yep. Yeah. You have to try to put in place. There's, like you said, the cost and fuel, the steel's on the rise. There are multiple factors in variable industries.
8: All right, Jason, what's your end of this when you start looking at what Mike's doing, and then you have to kind of put it together too, right?
11: Correct. I deal with both sides on the hard bid and the conceptual side. Conceptual is interesting because you have to predict what's going to happen 2 years from now, right? So when we start to look at the aspect of, there's going to be a new governor. Are there going to be any effects on budgets and laws? We're looking at the war in Iran. How is that going to affect, pricing for steel? Because that affects, fuel prices as far as delivery. It goes across a lot of different areas. We try to predict inflation.
8: Oh, good luck on that one.
11: Which is guess. And, the best we do, we try to give as much information to the client as possible so they can make the most informed decisions.
8: How long does it take to figure something like that out? How long did you have to learn to get to be a good hard bid estimator?
12: You still learn every day, to be honest with you.
8: Yeah, I would assume.
12: It's always changing. There's nothing that stays necessarily consistent. So you just have to keep learning as you go. Mm-hmm. And keep that knowledge with you and grow with it.
8: I understand you have some good parties when the bid comes through, right?
12: That's the goal. Is
11: yeah.
8: Let me ask about labor force, too. What's that like? Pretty consistent, or is it still a struggle to get a lot of good people to do the work?
11: It's a struggle right now. With all the work going on down south of the data centers, that's pulling labor from a lot of areas. Luckily for us, we've got a great reputation in the market, so we have a large, steady amount of crew members. We still expand where we're doing work, so we've been lucky in finding new members, such as our project out in North Dakota.
8: Oh, wow.
11: But it's not as easy as it was. But again, we're much larger than we were.
8: Mm-hmm.
11: We're actually peaked out or maxed of our labor hours as far as in years past. So we're in uncharted territory. But as of right now, our people and are doing great. But it's been a struggle. We're having to look at the projects we pursue much more thoroughly to understand whether or not we could actually do it or not.
8: Sure, sure. He mentioned North Dakota. Boy, things have changed, haven't they, Mike?
12: Oh, absolutely. Yeah. Yep. We will always travel as far as our clients ask us to. It's not intent to spread out that far. Our home area is obviously Wisconsin, Iowa, the UP.
8: But you're getting popular.
12: Yep, but when we're asked, we'll follow for our clients' needs.
8: What's a normal day like for you? Or is there a normal day?
11: There is not a normal day. it varies. I mean, like we said, there's ebbs and flows.
8: Mm-hmm.
11: But the one thing for us is that, a lot of people think estimating is numbers.
8: Sure.
11: Numbers is kind of actually almost the last thing.
8: Mm-hmm.
11: It's relationships. It's the subcontractor communication. We're on the phone a lot. So it's a lot different than a lot of people understand. It's collaborating internally with our superintendents, our project managers, the operations staff, just trying to make sure that we're all on the same page.
8: Mm-hmm. Mike, what's a typical day for you like, or is there such a thing?
12: Well, there's typical days, but they're a little different, obviously, like Jason said. But it's really about coming in here and supporting the team members. Using everyone's knowledge within these walls, somebody has seen what we're doing. We've done it in the past. You just have to find the right people to ask the right questions, and that's how I help our team members out to give them the right resources.
8: We talked a little bit about construction costs, and they seem to change constantly. What are some? I mean, you mentioned some of the factors, but what are some of the other things that go into it to figure out what that bid's going to be like?
11: Well, yeah, I mean, like I said, fuel.
8: Fuel
11: that affects ready mix pricing.
8: How do you estimate that though?
7: Good luck, right?
11: You do your best. What we try to do is we try to explain we price in today's dollar, and then we try to explain that the factors that could apply, right? So, and we will apply contingency, et cetera, to make sure that we're covered. I mean, the other pieces that affect it are, honestly, like steel mills, how busy they are with the data centers right now, their mill rolls are all locked up, right?
7: Oh, okay.
11: So now we can't even obtain the steel. Right, so in order to obtain the steel, we have to get it from warehouse, which is double the cost. Right, so if I want to get certain sizes, or I have to wait. Right now, we got a notice that again, the data centers have bought up all the cement.
7: Oh no!
11: So now cement prices are going up. Okay. So we're going to have an increase coming 27 for that.
7: Okay.
11: So again, it varies. We try to cover ourselves as much as possible, but that's the business we're in.
7: Mike, does the tariff world get to be pretty confusing too and confounding?
12: It can be very confusing.
7: Yeah,
12: absolutely. It's something that you work through every day. It's definitely got to be on your mind. Are we seeing it? Are we not? And how are we going to handle it? It's definitely
7: because
12: a topic of conversation.
7: Sometimes it changes. I mean, it can be 25% one time from a certain country, and the next day drops it.
12: Yep.
7: Or it gets dropped by the administration or whatever. So you have to factor all that in, too.
12: Yep. You have to factor the day that you're doing the bid, and then after, if you're awarded the bid, you have to move very quickly with, you know, contracts, try to lock people in for how you put your bid together.
7: Gentlemen, as we kind of wrap up here, what are some of the biggest misconceptions that people may have about estimating? Jason, go first.
11: Yeah, I brought that up earlier. It was the number piece.
7: Oh, yeah.
11: You know, our world relies heavily on relationships. Again, when we look at Myron, 15%, 10 to 15% of the job is actually self-performed. The rest of it's subcontractors.
7: Okay.
11: So we rely heavily on those partners. If it wasn't for those subcontractors, our world would be non-existent.
7: So you lean a lot on people you know.
12: Absolutely. You know, we lean on what we know and what we do best, and we all often rely on subcontractors, and we want to learn from them on what they're seeing out in the industry and use that knowledge as we keep moving forward.
7: It looks like people here really enjoy coming to work. How about you?
11: Oh, I love it. The team is why I come here.
7: And Mike?
12: Yep. I'm here. I'm not working with employees. I'm working with friends, and it's awesome. Friends and family. I got family here, as you well know, so I love walking in the door every day.
7: Mike, appreciate it. Jason, thank you so much for the time. You guys doing some hard bid estimating, I would assume, as we get later in the day, right?
12: Oh, absolutely. Yeah.
7: Got some to work? All right. And thank you for joining us. We're live from Myron Construction. We'll continue the show in just a moment here, 922 at WHBY.
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7: Well, good morning. Now 9:24 as we continue AM Fox Valley from the Myron Construction Studio that we've moved actually to Myron Construction. It is a beautiful day. We're at 60 now, heading to 70, and a little bit of football going on tonight. Should be about 61 for kickoff. Let's continue our discussion with some of the people here at Myron and also some of them that do some business with Myron. Corey Brumbaugh is the Executive Vice President of Strategy and Development. Good to see you. How are you this morning?
1: Good morning. Thank you for having me, Dave. Super excited to be here.
7: Tell me a little bit about your role. What are you doing?
1: So I'm in charge of relationships and finding new opportunities for Myron Construction. Very fortunate to have been here over 30 years and really excited to be able to be here with one of our top clients, Nicolay Bank and Eric Sajinski, and really looking forward to this conversation.
7: Well, Eric, he'd kind of set the table for you. Tell us a little bit about what you do.
4: Well, I'm at Nicolay Bank. I've been there quite a long time. I do something similar to Corey in going out and finding new relationships. Manage a group of bankers in Green Bay and the Brown County area, and we're very excited to be here and with one of our finest customers.
7: I'll start with you. The two of you have grown significantly through the years. Tell me about the relationship between yourself and Myron.
4: So it started way back in 2004. The bank started in 2000. We were in some rented space on Washington Street downtown and outgrew that very quickly.
7: Sure.
4: So we needed to look to move and wanted to build a property and remain in downtown Green Bay as the heart of the city. And we formed a relationship with Myron at the time, and they built us a beautiful building on the river downtown, and it spawned from that.
7: Mm-hmm. All right, your turn.
1: Yeah, spot on. Myron was a much smaller contractor at that time, and we have a lot of volatility in our industry, and we were looking for a good, strong community banking partner that we could grow with. And we made some personal connections with the leadership, both at Myron as well as Nicolay Bank, started that relationship, really built off of trust. And quite honestly, that many years ago, they probably took a little chance on bringing Myron on board. Because like I said, we were much smaller. But then really, those relationships have expanded and been able to afford tremendous growth opportunities for both of our firms together.
7: All right. Fair to say it was a little bit of a stretch?
4: It's amazing how how we've grown together.
7: Uh-huh.
4: We were a much smaller organization back then as well. Starting from zero, you know, we had no assets and no revenue day one. So 4 years in, we weren't a powerhouse like we are now. So it was a mutual respect and a mutual thing to grow together.
7: Because change, some people will grasp change. Some will run from it, right? Mm-hmm. Yeah. Fair to say?
4: Big time. When we interview people to come work at the bank,
7: right.
4: one of the first things I tell them is if you don't like change, don't come work here.
7: Good to hear. What makes this partnership different from, say, a typical client-contractor relationship? What would you say? Eric, let's start here.
4: I would say it's all about the people.
7: Mm-hmm.
4: And going back to day one in 2004 when we met the leadership at Myron and have grown from that, the people are what matter. And it's not just the people in a terms of a business sense, it's also the personal side of things and the relationships we've built with not only the leadership, but also many others at Myron.
7: Mm-hmm. Corey, what would you say to that?
1: Yeah, I'm a big proponent of relationships start with the personal relationships, and that was the great thing that we were able to build with Nicolay Bank is both leaders, we were spending time together, we were going to each other's houses, having cookouts, we're golfing. I was fortunate enough, Mike Daniels, the CEO of Nicolay Bank, had me over in Michigan for the last 3 days. So it really starts with those personal connections first, because there's got to be a deep root in trust, because when both of our firms have issues, we're there to have each other's back and really continue to help each other grow, and that's what we've been able to do. So it really, relationships start on the personal side first and then really blend into the business side of it.
7: Yeah, I asked Dave that question earlier. I said relationships really matter, don't they? And I know it may sound trite at first, but it really isn't.
4: Oh, 100%. On the banking side, we sell a commodity. We sell money. Right, they're about the same. It's all green. So you have to differentiate yourself somehow, and that's with people and the relationships you have with them.
7: Mm-hmm.
4: So we always say people don't pay us back when we lend them money. Or excuse me, businesses don't pay us back. People do.
7: Right. Good. Hey, and I saw earlier they were doing some work with the Community Clothes Closet, Corey, and now they're doing some other work with, I think, the Girl Scouts. This is really a family culture here, isn't it?
1: It really is. And, you know, when you think of community, that's another thing that really built this relationship with Nicolet Bank, is that you go to any event in Northeast Wisconsin and now into the UP where they've grown, down in Iowa, you see Nicolet Bank's logo absolutely everywhere.
7: Yeah, you
1: because
7: do.
1: Because that is what their culture is. They're involved in the community, so it was easy for that relationship to start as well, because you're always going to see, if Nicolet Bank's logo is up there, I will guarantee you will see a Myron Construction logo along with them, because that's what makes Northeast Wisconsin such a special place for us to live and work and play, because it is all about that giving back and providing for the community, which nobody does it better than Nicolet Bank.
7: There you go. Eric, yeah, pretty nice words there.
4: Very much so. 100%. Couldn't agree with Corey more. And Myron is right there with us every step of the way. It's ironic. We were talking earlier about how as we've grown, each, both Myron and Nicolet, we've grown in similar markets. So you can go over to Wausau, you can go to Marquette, Michigan, you can go to Eau Claire, now down in Iowa, and you're going to see the Myron logo and the Nicolet logo together, which is really cool to see.
7: Not just on a business level, you get involved in communities as well. How important is that, Corey?
1: Oh, it's been driven in our culture from the ownership that,
7: right.
1: You know, essentially the communities is what make, I just referenced, such a great place to live and work. So being involved in those communities and helping them, even, you know, through the tragedy right now, Myron is putting a tremendous amount of resources into the tornado cleanup and the like, and that's going to make us stronger down the road, and what makes us successful, quite frankly.
7: Yeah. Eric, your thoughts on community involvement and how important it is?
4: Same thing with Nicolet. Just like Myron, our culture is big on, we have to serve our communities, and we have to matter in the communities that we're in, and that's not just through lending money and taking deposits, because anybody can do that.
7: Sure.
4: The differentiating factor is what you do to serve the people within the community, and that will lead to business results.
7: Let's take, if I can, July 27th, the tornado hits. Your thoughts, first of all, from that day and forward. What happened in your life that day?
4: Amazing tragedy. I was actually out of town. I was in Iowa, so I was getting texts and calls and you know, reading the news, and we had many employees and customers that were affected, and the response within our organization, as well as I know Myron, is people went into action and physically went and helped people clean up and do everything that they needed that they would have done for them had it been in the reverse.
7: Corey, what do you recall?
1: Well, quite honestly, I was in Europe at the time.
7: Okay,
1: and,
7: quite all right.
1: My phone was blowing up and the like, but the first thing I have to say is thank God nobody was hurt.
7: Absolutely.
1: From anybody involved, and obviously Myron was tragically involved with quite a few of our buildings getting damaged in the tornado. But first and foremost, nobody got hurt, so we'll get through this and build a stronger, better community.
7: There
1: in the
7: you
1: long
7: go.
1: Room.
7: So, Corey, what does it mean when you have partners that actually will, from Nicolet, recommend you?
1: That's really what's been, it really allows us to build on our reputation. And I talked about that trust and finding more opportunities.
7: Sure.
1: That's what has happened between Nicolet and Myron, is that when we're talking to somebody about building a new building, they're like, hey, we're going to need financing. So the first person we're going to bring to the table is Nicolet Bank. They do the same thing for us. So having that reputation, that trust, and everything is what really has allowed both of our firms to grow together, both in size, geographic, and helping our communities.
7: There
1: together.
7: Really is a relationship there, isn't there?
4: 100%.
7: It's
4: like I said, one of the finest we have at Nicolet Bank, and there's absolutely no hesitation to bring Myron into any room if we see an opportunity, and we do that as much as we can.
7: So when Myron comes knocking, you go, okay, let's do it.
4: Yeah, absolutely.
7: One thing.
4: If I could add.
7: Please.
4: Nobody does it better than Myron, so it's an easy thing to do.
7: There you go. Well, that's some nice words there, huh, Corey?
1: They're the best.
7: Let's wrap by saying, what lessons have you learned about building long-term business relationships? Eric, I'll start with you.
4: Again, it starts with the people. It's a common theme through this discussion that we've talked about, but it all starts with the people and the relationship. You have to differentiate yourself. You have to be honest, and people want, as I'm sure in the construction industry, when they build a building, it's a similar on the bank side. They're going to bank with somebody they trust, because that's when it comes down to it. If there's issues, you got to trust who you're dealing with.
7: There you go, Corey. Your thoughts?
1: The lesson learned that I learned is the outreach and the amount of power that Nicolet Bank has affords us so many opportunities. And I quite honestly will admit that I probably wasn't talking to Eric enough about future, about opportunities and the like. Early on in my career, but the lesson learned really is it is amazing what a partner they are, and their huge reach and their reputation and what they can bring really affords us opportunities that I would never uncovered on my own, and I just really appreciate what Nicolet Bank has done for Myron through the years and growing our businesses together. It's
7: amazing. I can feel it right here. I can feel it. Well done. Corey, thank you so much. Eric, same. I appreciate it, and building excellence is indeed something that's happening on both ends. Appreciate it.
4: 100%. Thank you, Dave.
7: You bet. Dave Edwards here, 934. Let's check a quick HBY news, and we'll get to a little morsel or two from Myron Construction coming up.
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2: Good morning. It's a mostly sunny 58 degrees at 935. I'm Landon Moore. Ground is broken on Wildin Portfolio Park in Appleton. The development includes a new thriving operations center on the financial group's property just north of Interstate 41, along with plans for housing, businesses, public spaces, and other amenities. Thriving Chief Financial and Investment Officer David Royal says partnering with the City of Appleton on the project will benefit the community.
5: It's been just a great partnership, and what it brings to the community, it's housing, it's commerce, it's businesses. It's going to make the Appleton community an even better place to live.
2: Work on the new Thrivent Operations Center is expected to wrap up in 2028. You can find renderings of the building and the rest of Wildin Portfolio Park on our website, whby.com. The City of Appleton is getting closer to selecting a new name for Veterans Park. Parks Director Tom Flick says they have narrowed down an initial list of 170 submissions from residents.
16: We have 9 names that we would like to bring forward to the committee. The outline that was presented last year and approved says that we're supposed to bring 3 to 5 names to the committee. Out of these 9 that we're at right now, all of them received a minimum of 3 votes out of the 6 panel committee. So we just feel that they're of value to bring all 9.
2: The Appleton Parks and Recreation Committee will begin consideration of the new name in October. Veterans Park is being renamed as Memorial Park was renamed Veterans Memorial Park earlier this year. The State Department of Natural Resources is asking that the Menasha Lock remain closed to boat traffic. In a letter to leaders in Menasha, Nina, and Fox Crossing, the DNR says they continue to study the spread of the invasive round goby into Lake Winnebago on the other side of the dam. The lock has been closed since 2015 to serve as a barrier to the goby, but several of the fish were caught in Winnebago this year. UW Green Bay researchers are conducting a study on the potential number of gobies in Lake Winnebago, believing them to be limited to one small area. No one is hurt in a DePere house fire. Crews were called to the home in the 300 block of South Erie Street around 2 o'clock Tuesday afternoon to find fire in the basement walls and ceiling. 2 people were able to escape on their own. A firefighter was treated at the scene for heat exhaustion. Investigators say the cause of the fire was electrical in nature. A Door County man accused of crashing into a Sturgeon Bay police squad car says he is not guilty. Adam Sitek enters the plea to 7 counts, including battery to an officer. Sitek allegedly struck the squad car head-on during an attempted traffic stop in Sturgeon Bay earlier this month. No trial date is set. Coming up after the break, the latest on the race for governor. WHBY News Time is 9:37.
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2: Candidates for governor spoke this week at the Wisconsin Counties Association annual conference in Wisconsin Dells. Democrat Milwaukee County Executive David Crowley on whether his budget proposal would include a tax increase.
0: Look, we are still going through the budget proposal right now. We are focusing on making sure that when the tide rises, all the boats rise. You'll see it when we release it.
2: Republican Congressman Tom Tiffany.
6: Give all of the budget surplus back to the people of Wisconsin. End taxes on tips and overtime. 10% income tax cut for the middle class.
2: Absentee voting is underway for the election to succeed Governor Tony Evers. Election day is November 3rd. And it's Safe Stop Week across Wisconsin. State Patrol Sergeant Nick Betts says drivers need to slow down and stay alert around school buses, especially during the morning and afternoon commute.
22: When a school bus has its amber or yellow lights activated, that means that the bus is about to make a stop. So when you see that, slow down, leave some extra space, give that bus the space and time that it needs so it can drop off or pick up the children safely.
2: Betts says drivers should limit distractions and follow speed limits when around buses. News time is 9:39. I'm Lane DeBoer, WHBY News.
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23: After a touch of early fog northwest of the Fox Valley, we'll see sunshine and some clouds late in the day, seasonable with a high of 70. Tonight, mostly cloudy. A few sprinkles are possible after midnight, a low of 54. And Friday looks pleasant, 71 with clearing skies. From the WBY First Alert Weather Center, I'm meteorologist Steve Balon.
7: What a beauty day, and it should be great for football tonight, too. We're at 60 now, Green Bay 62 at 61 in Oshkosh. And as mentioned by Steve Balon earlier this morning, we should be somewhere around 61 for the kickoff tonight at Lambeau Field against the Falcons. All right, one more segment back here at Myron Construction in just a moment or two here on HBY.
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7: 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We brought the studio to Myron Construction officially here this morning. It's 9:43. I'm Dave Edwards. My final segment here at Myron, and don't forget Haley Tenpass will be coming up here in about 20 minutes with much more on what we're doing here. Joining us right now is Don Grenzer-Stump, correct? Mm-hmm. And also M. Race joining us as well. How are you, Em?
8: I'm doing great. How are you?
7: Good to meet you. And Don, good to see you too. How are you?
8: I'm great.
7: Busy day here at Myron,
8: huh? It is. Exciting.
7: What's it like on a day like this? You got everybody kind of scrambling, doing all kinds of things.
8: Yeah,
7: right?
8: It's a fun vibe.
7: You are the Educational Engagement Manager. So exactly what does that mean? What do you do here,
8: Myra? My role is to find eager and talented high school students that want to get a jump start in the career path of construction. So I work with a number of area school districts, not only here in the Valley, but throughout the state. I get to coordinate our youth apprenticeship program, which Em is one of our youth apprentices that's nice. Here today, and really help to showcase the incredible career path within the construction industry.
7: Mm-hmm. Has it evolved much over the years as far as who's interested and how many are interested?
8: Yeah. Since I've started, we have grown the youth apprenticeship program, so that allows high school students to get out on site sure. and start that working in the field. Last year, we had 26 youth apprentices. Right now, already in September, we're at 23.
7: Okay.
8: So it's really an opportunity for Myron to tap into that young talent and help mold them into potential career paths within the field.
7: Are the schools still pretty pivotal in this as far as making sure their kids that are actually interested in this get to the right place?
8: Yeah. The pendulum has moved.
7: Good.
8: The opportunity, the showcasing and promoting the opportunity within the construction industry and pursuing a registered apprenticeship versus going to a four-year school has certainly, that pendulum is moving, shifting. Mm-hmm. So it's very exciting to see districts promoting career opportunities within the trades.
7: So it's not exceptional then to see someone like Em stop by and say, I would like to intern here?
8: It's exciting, yeah. And she's a youth apprentice, so she's not an intern yet.
7: Right.
8: But yes.
7: Tell me, Em, what trade are you going to be exploring?
9: I am currently debating between joining the Carpenters Local 310 or the Operators Local 139. I work mostly in concrete carpentry at the moment, but I have always had this interest in being a crane operator one day.
7: Why a crane operator?
9: Just everything about it is so interesting. Just all the different signals, all the math required.

0: different trades on the site. We have operators, carpenters, laborers, finishers, wow, all different sure. people. So just really seeing, hey, you know, what do you feel like doing today? We got some people up top doing forms. We got people down below who are stripping. We have people who are setting up for this concrete pour. Hey, that bin needs a little bit of organizing.
1: Sure, sure.
0: You know, just finding what's good in the moment.
1: Are you learning things other than just being a crane operator then?
0: Oh, plenty. I'm learning so much.
1: Like what?
0: I am learning all the different like things with forms and how they have to go. Just each individual meticulous step that the average person wouldn't even think about. I mean, I'm learning about all these different kinds of tools and what they all do, how to use them. Mm-hmm. You think, oh, you know, it's just an impact. You're just putting in a screw, but, you know, there's even all the little things with that, too.
1: Well, that's impressive because most of us, we step into the garage, a screwdriver is about as far as we get, right? And you're learning all these things that have major, major stuff on it, or if you're going to be using a crane, good grief. That's going to be some big stuff. I mean, there's a lot of controls you have to work with there,
0: mm-hmm,
1: right?
0: For yeah. sure.
2: And she's been stellar. So on the project that she's been on, she's gotten up and been at work at 3:30 in the morning for concrete pours, which,
1: right.
2: yes, is above and beyond the expectation of a user.
1: Those are my kind of hours, 3:30 in the morning, girl.
2: But she's there. She's helping, you know, puddle mud and concrete and doing all that fun stuff. So
1: how important is it to have the youth apprentice going right now?
2: It's really an avenue for the future of construction.
1: Mm-hmm.
2: You know, we're fighting for bodies in the workforce, no matter what career path, and construction is really certainly getting hit hard. So our youth apprentices are the future of our construction industry. So if we are able to get them in now as juniors and seniors and give them that exploratory opportunity to find that niche and continue with us, they're the future of construction mm-hmm. and the future of Myron for us to be here for another 100 years.
1: Oh, yeah. Do you tell your friends about what you're doing? Are they interested as well?
0: Yeah, they certainly are. Our school does a great job at advertising YA and all the different fields you can go to, not even just construction, but just the whole anything. And a lot of my friends, they'll see me coming to work with my school uniform or with my work uniform at school.
1: Oh, yeah.
0: And so they'll be like, oh, you're wearing a high-vis shirt. Where do you work? And I get to tell them all about Myron and what I do there. And everyone is really interested. And wow, this 17-year-old girl is out on a project site doing concrete work. Like, that's pretty cool.
1: Are they surprised?
0: They are.
1: I bet. Okay. Let's talk a little bit about the apprentice program. It's kind of ramping up, as you've been saying. Can you provide some more insight into the growth? How big is this going to get?
2: Yeah. So, youth apprenticeship, like I shared, we started off with 4 years ago, 7 or 8, and we're up into the mid-20s. And,
1: great.
2: As long as we continue to have work here in Myron, we're going to continue. We need to have those youth apprentices as well as bridging them into registered apprentices. So they're doing the work out in the field. They're building the buildings, making Myron who they are. So at any one time, we have anywhere between 150 to 180 registered apprentices.
1: No kidding.
2: So once our youth apprentices graduate, they then can bridge into registered apprentice. So to do any of the field work that we perform, it's required that you complete a registered apprenticeship. Typically, those take about 3 to 4 years.
1: Wow.
2: You're learning on the job. You're getting paid from day one. You're matched up with a mentor, learning in the field, and then you attend training and interview times throughout the mm-hmm. year. So, and getting paid. And on average, every 6 months, you're getting a pay raise
1: nice.
2: As you continue to learn and earn.
1: How far along are you in?
0: I am about 4 months in. I started June 9th.
1: Any pay raises yet?
0: Not yet.
1: It's
0: yet.
1: Coming though, right?
2: Yes.
1: Let's talk a little bit. You had a big youth apprenticeship signing day mm-hmm. event recently. How did that go, and what do you expect out of that in the future?
2: Yeah, this year has been a pivotal year for us here at Myron. We actually had 4 youth apprentices that started their registered apprentice while in high school. So
1: mm-hmm.
2: that really catapulted their experience and process within a registered apprentice. So they're going to be able to journey out much sooner than waiting until after graduation. And a number of those that started youth apprentice, graduated high school, they continued with us. So we already have molded them. They've already had that foundation of the skills and who we are here at Myron yeah. and are able to fast forward that.
1: Well, you mentioned, and I know some of the other guests that we've had on this morning mentioned it, it's a tight labor market out there, isn't it?
2: It is. It's extremely competitive. And I think even the more businesses that are hiring youth apprentices already targeting into that talent already as a junior or senior in high school before they even graduate, it just makes it extremely more competitive. So
1: okay.
2: we need to really promote and inspire young adults to be excited about construction and learn more about it.
3: Is

0: Is there anything other than the apprentice or the intern programs that are enticements that people will say, you know, I've always been interested in it?
1: Yeah. So I also get to coordinate a number of construction career experiences.
0: Sure.
1: So we're coordinating one, and Em is going to be helping out with that up in our Wausau area. We'll have about 120 high school students, tech ed students, that are taking construction classes. They're going to come out on our project site. They're going to tour the project. They're going to participate in hands-on activities with our concretes, our masonry, and steel and precast. They're going to hear from our superintendents, they're going to hear from our project managers, as well as virtual construction.
0: Nice.
1: So they're going to come be able to be immersed in a project site, see it all, be inspired by M and those that are working in the field, and hopefully light that spark to see the opportunities that they could have in the construction industry.
0: Well, M, as parents or maybe someone who's of your same age group that's listening right now, what would you say to them as far as doing the same thing that you've done?
2: I think that they should definitely take the leap of faith and go for it. I know that I've always had an interest in the trades, just seeing these people out at work and being like, wow, like I really want to be doing that someday. And for me, it's really great because you get all these connections and you, like Dawn had mentioned as well, you earn while you learn. And that is really valuable to a high school student, as well as not only that, but you also get lots of hands-on skills and experience before you even get into a union or a particular trade. You are learning about all these different trades on sites while not being conformed to just one, like you might be once you choose a union when you turn 18.
0: Sure.
2: Yeah.
0: When you talk to some of your other friends and students, when they find out you're getting paid, what do they say?
2: They say, that sounds like a lot more than I'm getting paid.
0: Because I would assume that, you know, let's face it, money drives a lot of things in life right now, huh?
2: Sure does.
0: Especially when it's $4.50 for a gallon of gas right now. Mm-hmm. It's good to have something to lean on, right?
2: Truly,
0: good.
2: It is.
0: Well, Em, it's been a pleasure. If someone's interested in getting into this, getting involved with this, Beth, what are some of the best ways to do that?
1: Yeah, so they can hop on our website. We have a youth apprenticeship section on our website. Join the team. They can certainly complete the application and get in contact with myself. So we'll meet with them, help guide them through the process.
0: I'm sorry I called you Beth. It's Dawn.
1: That's okay.
0: Dawn, how do they get in touch with you?
1: Yeah, they can shoot me an email. My contact information is on our website, and certainly call the Myron office.
0: Beautiful. Dawn, thank you so much for your time. Mm-hmm. Great insights, and great insights on the labor force, too, and how we have a ways to go yet, don't we?
1: Yes, we do.
0: And
1: Em,
0: thank you so much. Good luck. What are you looking forward to next?
2: I'm looking forward to turning 18, getting to do everything on the job site, and hopefully narrowing down which union I plan on joining.
0: There you go. And tell your friends, right?
2: Will do.
0: Thank you so much. Appreciate the time this morning. We're at Myron Construction, 9:55 now, and we'll check the weather and much more yet to go.
3: Over 2.1 million new cases of cancer will be diagnosed in the United States this year. 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Your chances of survival are much higher if you are diagnosed at an early stage. So be aware of the ages when screening for various cancers need to take place. If you have been diagnosed with prostate cancer, help is available from the Us2 Fox Cities Education and Support Group. We meet on the third Tuesday of each month at the Nina City Hall, which is located at 211 Walnut Street. 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For more information, call me, Lee Hillstrom, at 920-722-0774 or email me at us2foxcities@gmail.com with two spelled T-O-O.
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5: 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Harper going back, looking up, it is gone. 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The Brewers win it 4-1 here tonight over the Phillies.
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7: After a touch of early fog northwest of the Fox Valley, we'll see sunshine and some clouds late in the day, seasonable with a high of 70. Tonight, mostly cloudy. A few sprinkles are possible after midnight, a low of 54. And Friday looks pleasant, 71 with clearing skies. From the WBY First Alert Weather Center, I'm meteorologist Steve Balon.
0: Yeah, we're up to 62 now. Green Bay's already at 63. Oshkosh at 64. Still seeing a little bit of a northeast breeze at 4. That's usually associated with a little bit of a cooler day, usually when it's coming out of the northeast, right? But it's actually not all that bad here. We're going to head to about 70-ish or so for a high. And as we were talking earlier with Steve Balon, we're in a bit of a groove here that should keep us upper 60s to low 70s probably through Tuesday. And then maybe there's a rain day coming on Wednesday we need to keep an eye out for. But we'll worry about that later, right? Game time tonight should be around, tailgating will still be in the 60s, and it'll be around 61, it sounds like, for kickoff tonight as we take on the Falcons at Lambeau. Quick break, we'll come back and wrap up, and Hayway's coming up, Focus Fox Valley, here in a few minutes on HBY.
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0: But it's Todd Rundgren bringing us back here as we're wrapping up AM Fox Valley's version of this live event at Myron Construction. And yeah, we shifted the Myron Construction studio that we're in 99% of the time out right here to Myron Construction in Nina and Menasha. Really fun morning. Dave Voss and his crew, and Dave, don't worry, Dave, you'll handle retirement better as you get deeper into it, okay? But a big thanks to all those that participated here this morning as we just try to give you an idea of what Myron does, what they do in the community, what the community does with Myron. And as I was mentioning earlier, they had two separate, and I think they have a couple more, where volunteers will come in from certain agencies and they're spending time with the Myron employees and they're helping out to do distributions, putting things in packages, etc., to give to agencies here in the Fox Cities that need the help. So it's just another thing they do here, aside from just doing great construction and everything else that they do here. So big thanks to Dan Voss, the CEO, David Voss, of course, the executive chairman, Kevin Beauchamp, David Voss, DB3, Lisa Kogan-Praska with the United Way, who joined us earlier, Tim Kimpenhahn, and also his son Nick, Jason Fuhrman, and Mike Voss that joined us. And interesting chat on how you do estimating. Corey Brumbaugh, Eric Shadzinski, also Don Grenzer-Stump, and thank you again to M. Race, who was here on the Youth Apprentice side of things. Well, that's going to do it for me. I'm going to wrap up here and head to the latest ABC and WHBY news. Back tomorrow with football talk and much more here on HBY.
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14: From ABC News, I'm Sherry Preston. The legal battle in Washington over White House access continues. A federal judge overnight issued a temporary restraining order ordering the West Wing to restore access to the White House to CNN, Politico, and MS Now. Only when reporters from those outlets tried to get in this morning, they were still banned. Now the judge in the case has ordered the government to respond to his ruling by 12:30 Eastern time this afternoon. At the White House, Chinese leader Xi Jinping, during his state visit, says China will send two pandas to the Atlanta Zoo, calling them an envoy of friendship. On Capitol Hill, several members of the Senate Armed Services Committee say they are concerned by a letter stating eight service members on the USS Abraham Lincoln tried to take their own lives during their recent record-long deployment.
15: In a letter to Congress, the acting Secretary of the Navy confirms that eight sailors attached to the USS Lincoln Carrier Strike Group attempted suicide since the beginning of their long deployment tied to the Iran War. A Navy official says that's consistent with lengthy deployments. The letter was sent to Senator Kirsten Gillibrand Gillibrand and first obtained by CNN.
14: That's ABC's Jay O'Brien. We've learned of the first case of an AI model hacking a government website. Here's ABC's Elizabeth Schulze.
16: An alarming revelation from Australia's Prime Minister.
17: I want to update Australians on an incident in which an artificial intelligence agent has infiltrated an Australian government website.
16: The incident occurred in June when a rogue OpenAI agent hacked into the site, gaining unauthorized access to public and non-public files.
17: This situation is obviously unacceptable.
14: Millions bracing for the impact of a nor'easter.
18: All along the East Coast for hundreds of miles, we're seeing these massive waves up to 12 feet in some places, and they're as high as 20 feet offshore.
14: The coastal threat stretches from North Carolina's Outer Banks up to New England, raising major concerns about flooding and beach erosion. That's ABC's Whit Johnson. This is ABC News.
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14: An 11-year-old girl in Oklahoma is accused of shooting and killing her own 15-year-old brother.
20: Court documents suggest that the girl was embarrassed by her brother's physical and mental disabilities and jealous of the attention he received from their parents. Now that she's admitted to killing her brother,
21: she can be held up until she's 19 years of age,
20: says legal observer Ed Blau.
21: She will likely be in custody for a decent portion of the rehabilitation process.
20: A process undertaken in the juvenile rather than the adult legal system. Jim Ryan, ABC News.
14: An FDA advisory panel approving a new blood test to detect multiple kinds of cancer.
22: One test patient says though she had no symptoms, the blood test detected her pancreatic cancer. Further tests then revealed a tumor.
23: If it weren't for the Galleri test, in a year or two, wouldn't be able to say what I'm saying right now. Early detection is the only answer.
22: Doctors say this test could warn patients of the potential presence of cancers that would otherwise be hard to detect, like stomach and colorectal cancers.
14: ABC's Andrea Fujii. The test is designed to be used in conjunction with other medical tests. Fall colors are expected to be especially bright this year in the Northeast.
24: I mean, if we're going to make it a fall football analogy, definitely a season that's going to make the playoffs, maybe having a deep run. It's going to be a really nice year.
14: Foliage forecaster Jim Salgi, the last 2 years bright conditions made the trees in places like Vermont and New Hampshire rather dull because it was a drought. I'm Sherry Preston, ABC News.
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28: Good morning. It's a mostly sunny 60 degrees at 10:05. I'm Landon Moore. The Outagamie County Sheriff's Office is investigating a string of break-ins in the area around the Appleton International Airport. A number of vehicles were entered at night in the southeast part of the village of Greenville this week. Anyone with security camera video of an incident is encouraged to contact the Outagamie County Sheriff's Office. A motorcyclist is seriously hurt in an Oshkosh crash. Police say the biker crashed near the intersection of Jackson Street and Hobbs Avenue around 5:15 Wednesday evening. They were taken to a local hospital with life-threatening injuries. The cause of the crash is under investigation. The election for Wisconsin Attorney General pits two-term Democratic incumbent Josh Call against Republican Fond du Lac County District Attorney Eric Toney, who says Call has failed to adequately staff the state crime labs.
1: In a nonpartisan audit that was released 2024, when I helped Josh Call get more crime lab positions in that 2023 budget, over a year later, he hadn't even filled them.
28: Call says the staffing issue is being addressed.
2: The vacancy rate we have in our state crime lab is very low. We just announced the hiring of 10 new DCI agents, for example.
28: Both candidates spoke to Fox 6 Milwaukee while attending the annual Wisconsin Counties Association convention. Call defeated Republican AG Brad Schimmel in 2018 and beat Toney in 2022 to win a second term. The judge overseeing the Stephen Avery case says the convicted murderer's application for commutation of his sentence is, quote, entirely inappropriate. Avery, who is serving a life prison term for the murder of Teresa Halbach in 2005, is asking Governor Tony Evers to shorten his sentence. Washera County Judge Guy Dutcher, who has been appointed to handle any further appeals by Avery, wrote to the commutation board opposing that request, pointing to the nature of the crime. Avery's nephew and co-defendant, Brendan Dassey, has also applied for commutation of his life sentence. He is eligible to apply for parole in 2048. Your First Alert forecast from Action 2 News is next. WHBY News is brought to you by Hooper Law Office.
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4: Your Thursday is going to be a seasonable late September day. A high of 70, sunshine, giving way to some late cloud cover. Tonight, mostly cloudy, dry in the evening. However, after midnight, there could be some sprinkles from the Fox Valley and south, a low of 54, clearing and pleasant for Friday with a high of 71. From the WBY First Alert Weather Center, I'm meteorologist Steve Balon.
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0: Good morning, everyone. Welcome in to Focus Fox Valley. Coming your way on this Thursday, September 24th. I'm Haley Tenpass, joining you live on location. It's our Myron Construction Studios from Myron Construction, a day we look forward to all year long. I'm so glad you're with us. The sun is shining. We've got some awesome conversations to bring to you on this Thursday. You might be surprised of all the ways that Myron really weaves itself into the community. And we're going to talk through so many of those here today as we share, you know, what does the yard have to do with construction here at Myron? Also, how local school districts partner with Myron. Maybe you've seen those referendums on your ballot over the years. We'll talk more about how Myron can help with those projects. Checking in also today with some amazing nonprofit organizations. Big Brothers Big Sisters of East Central Wisconsin will be here today. We'll talk about the mentoring that happens here and how so many Myron employees are involved with Big Brothers Big Sister. And then we'll also talk more about some of the ways they care for their employees through a program like MyCare. So lots to get to on this Thursday here with Focus Fox Valley. And that's what the show is all about, right? Connecting you to the community, helping you learn more about the place that we all live, work, or play in. This hour of the program also brought to you by our friends over at Sturdivant & Associates. You'll find them at 500 North Commercial Street in Neenah, in that old train depot. And Eric and Carl are ready to help you out. Maybe you're turning 65 this year. You need some advice when it comes to Medicare. Call them today. That number, 920-969-1956. And if you've got a question for us, you are welcome to call in or text in. That phone line is open for you at 920-281-1150. We love hearing from you, so feel free to chime in if you're able to. Again, 920-281-1150 is that number. And a shout out to Zach Morris, who is pressing buttons for me back in the Myron Construction Studios. Zach, good morning to you.
1: Good morning, Haley.
0: All right. We'll get things rolling, though. We're going to start with really an essential part of Myron Construction here. You might not even realize how essential the yard is. And you might see those Myron project sites, but the yard is an essential part of getting those materials to those project sites. So let's talk about it with first Tony Creighton and Brad Zemlow joining me here on location this morning. Gentlemen, hello to you. Thanks for being part of Focus Fox Valley. Good morning. Let's make sure that we got your microphone levels working. Let's see here. Tony, can you talk for me?
2: Good morning.
0: Oh, let's try this button. How's that one going?
2: Good morning again,
0: there,
2: Haley.
0: There it is. All right, loud and clear. Again, good morning to the both of you. And, you know, people probably don't realize much about the yard. We'll get into that. But I first want to hear about how the both of you came to be with Myron Construction. So, Tony, I'll start with you. Tell us your journey here.
3: I started with Myron about 15 years ago.
2: I came out of Florida. Was with a general contractor down there. And like I said, I've been here for 15 years, was a project manager, project executive. I ran the Wausau office for a stint, and now I've been at the yard for the past 6 years.
0: Fantastic. Brad, what about yourself?
4: I've been with Myron for 23 years. I was at a different construction company before that, and then jumped over here and kind of started running crane for them and kind of went into a leadership role.
0: All right. I've got three little children. All of them think it's pretty cool when they see diggers out there. Was that something you kind of always wanted to get your hands working in? Was this always a career that you kind of saw yourself in?
4: Yeah, always kind of fascinating, and just seeing all the big equipment and try to be part of that was kind of something special. So,
0: yeah. What about you? What about you, Tony?
2: So I actually went to school for engineering, graduated from Michigan Tech, and I always saw myself building. Maybe not with my hands or designing, but being involved with the construction process. So I'm glad I am where I am today.
0: All right, so that Lego zone that my kids are in might be a good start.
2: That's a very good start.
0: Perfect, perfect. All right, let's talk a little bit about the yard. People might not realize the essentialness of the yard and kind of what happens there. What can you tell us about that?
4: So just the sheer volume of what we kind of do day in and day out. We're pushing 70-plus cranes daily. We have concrete pumps, screeds, everything like that. So we're kind of an essential central group for the project sites and to help them stay on track and keep schedule, even if there's some delays that occur. So it's a big process that a lot of people don't see.
0: Yeah, talk about a supply chain to move and getting those different pieces of equipment. And these are not small. You mentioned having up to 70 cranes. That's wow.
4: And some of the cranes even take like 27 loads just to move out. So it's a lot of coordinating with trucking and everything like that with the right players. So thank goodness I got some great teammates and great employees that you can kind of lean on for that. So
0: yeah, if we were to take a time lapse of the yard on any given day, how much activity would we be seeing moving in and out?
4: Pretty much steady from probably 3:30 in the morning till lately it's been probably 7 o'clock at night.
0: Wow.
4: Equipment rolling in and out. So
2: yeah, at any given time, we have over 20,000 items on order, thousands of moving parts, equipment deliveries, pickups, maintenance requests, transportation needs. It's constant communication with the field teams. It's a very fast-paced environment.
0: Yeah. What does the team look like? How many employed in specifically the yard? How many folks do you have working for you?
2: Right around 65 folks on any given day, because we do have operators that work out of the yard as well.
0: Excellent.
4: Yep, and we have about 120 operators on right now, just trying to keep up with everything. So
0: Keep up. Wow. Yeah. Why is the yard so important, so crucial to success of a project?
4: I'm pretty sure that's the lifeline for the project sites. So a lot of time we're involved in some problem solving, and then also, too, trying to help those guys out with timing-wise, if they have run into delays, just to make yourself available when they need you to have them count on you. So.
0: Yeah, mm-hmm. And I imagine delays happen, right? Weather impacts, supply delays. How do you navigate those challenges?
2: So we work rain, snow, sleet, or hail, just like the post office. The majority of our delays might come from a snow delay or somebody being late or something breaking down, but we work through those day in, day out.
0: Excellent. And what do you think people might be surprised to learn about the yard and the role that you play in start to finish on a project?
4: I think probably just how much communication is involved with it, with the phone calls, the planning, the pre-planning, the execution, and then obviously, right, you got to go with the bumps in the road and still make it a successful project and, you know, try to help out everybody and look at durations down the road to help the next job and so on and so forth. So I think that's a big opportunity for us.
0: Yeah, I had a friend who worked construction for very many years, and he just said when he would get a phone call, he usually assumed that something was wrong. Do you feel the same way?
4: A lot of times, yes.
0: or just maybe delayed, or maybe delayed. Yeah, yeah. Again, we're talking today with Tony Creighton and Brad Zemlo, talking about yard operations here at Myron Construction, which I actually passed. You're located right here in the Menasha area, right? Your yard operations?
2: Correct, right off of 441.
0: Yeah, I drove right past from my drive from the radio station to Myron's location here in headquarters. And about a month ago, that scene looked very different. Of course, so many people impacted by the tornado in late July, and that included the yard operations for Myron. Can you talk a little bit about that day and how your team handled it?
2: So first off, our hearts go out to the community and what the community went through. Yeah. It was a bad day for everybody. We ended up losing a total of 5 buildings, completely lost them. Our immediate focus was on the employees and their safety, scurrying through the yard to try to find where everybody was, and then assessing the impacts. Team came together quickly to begin the recovery efforts. There was strong collaboration across many departments and locations. It required a lot of adaptability from everybody. Very proud of how everybody came together to support one another during that time. It's a reflection of the resilience and the grit that exists at Myron.
0: Yeah, and tell us a little bit about how the team responded then in cleanup efforts and assessments too here.
4: Yeah, I think it really showed the strength of the organization, where everybody was kind of jumping in, willing to help out and get kind of uncomfortable situation and make the best of it. Just kind of realize the good guys that you're working with and the difference that they can make too, and putting them into different like leadership roles to take care of different opportunities with the tornado that came. can't say enough about the guys.
0: Yeah, and I'm sure a lot of them perhaps dealing with their own challenges at their own homes and with loved ones as well. So where are we at today, and how have recovery, you know, work kind of gone through? I said I drove past it, and the yard looks really great as you drive past today. What's all taken place?
2: So we're pretty much cleaned up from the storm right now. We've moved into some other buildings. We've adjusted equipment locations. So we're continuing to operate at 100% right now. We're in the planning stages, early planning stages of how we're going to rebuild going into the future.
0: Excellent. I'm looking for perhaps the future yard operations employee. What type of qualities or characteristics are you looking for in someone that comes to work for you?
4: I would say hard work is going to be probably the top, right? And then also, too, just somebody that's probably willing to do some different thoughts and processes, and changes kind of happening all around us, right? So you either got to get on with it, or probably have to get off to the side. So,
0: okay. Yeah. And what has working in the yard taught you as a leader, as someone in the community?
2: How much change there is, especially with the recent storm, and how you can come back from that. Mm. It was amazing to see everybody come together and overcome. It was crazy.
0: Wow. Well, we appreciate the both of you, your leadership here, and thanks for helping us learn about a little quieter part of the operations at Myron Construction. Really appreciate you two spending some time with us here.
4: Thanks, Haley.
2: Thanks, Haley.
0: Thank you. All right, we'll pause here, but we've got more to talk about. Community partnerships is something we are highlighting here today, and area school districts among them. We will check in with a trio of voices, including one from the Kaukauna Area School District, to talk more about, well, construction when it comes to a school. All that on the way as we broadcast live from Myron Construction. It's our Myron Day here with WHBY.
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0: We're taking a minute to visit with Van Obbels of Hollandtown with Chris Coonan joining us on the line with all the delicious insight this Thursday. Chris, good morning to you.
10: Good morning. Beautiful morning.
0: Oh, it's stunning out there. Blue skies, a perfect fall day, and a Packers game on the air tonight. How are we perhaps filling our bellies tonight and into the weekend, too?
10: Into the weekend. So today is September 24th, and we want to talk a little bit about it's now officially 91 days till Christmas, so it's time to get those holiday plans made for your company or organization. If the Christmas season is usually too busy or too hectic for your team, then we have a few other great ways to say thank you to your team for their hard work. The obvious one is doing a Thanksgiving time catering event. It's a great time to show the people that surround you what they mean to you. If you want to get a jump start on the fun, we suggest a tailgate event to celebrate the Packer season with your team. So the next Thursday Packer game is October 29th, just as a little reminder. So no matter which what you'd like to celebrate, our event planners at Van Obbels would love to help you take that event from imagination to celebration.
0: Ah, oh, and you do it best. I love seeing the Van Appels catering van when I arrive to different locations and different events. You always know you are in for the best, just the best.
10: 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We serve that meal every Wednesday through Saturday evening and all day Sunday. 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
0: Perfect. Chris, remind us the number to call and, of course, the hours of your operation over there in Hallentown.
10: We are located in Hallentown at the end of CE, heading east out of Hallentown, about 10 minutes from Appleton. Our phone number is 920-766-2291. If you want to look us up on the web, it's vanobbles.com.
0: Perfect. Chris, thank you so much. What's your Packers prediction tonight?
10: Oh, gosh, they got to win.
0: They have to, right?
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0: happy. 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
10: Yep.
0: All right. 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

0: Welcome back. Focus Fox Valley on the road, as is, well, all of WHBY today. It's Myron Day. We are live from Myron Construction, bringing that studio here to the headquarters in Neenah. Building excellence is what they do, and you'll see it pop up all over the state of Wisconsin, right here in the Fox Cities. So we're going to talk about a little of that collaboration here this morning. We have Megan Prestebek joining us here today, Joel Stave, and Chris McDaniel with the Kaukauna Area School District, and we're going to talk about how this trio, you know, kind of works together. But first, introduce yourselves if you could and share a little bit of your role here with Myron or in the community. Megan, I'll start with you.
1: Good morning. I'm Megan Prestebek. My title, I'm Senior Vice President of Business Development for Neenah. I've been here for over a decade, and I've spent most of my time working with school districts to identify, prioritize needs, and find ways to fund those needs. And most recently, I've transitioned into a general business development role for the Northeast Wisconsin area.
0: Perfect. Joel, how about you?
2: Yeah, I'm Joel Stave. I've been with Myron for 8 years in a few different capacities as a project manager and leading pre-construction, and now taking over Megan's previous role of leading our education market. But for specifically the Kaukauna project, I led all the pre-construction work there.
0: Excellent. And Chris, you're from Kaukauna. Tell us a little bit about your role.
3: Yeah, so I'm our Director of Operations and Finance. This is my 22nd year with the district. I'm a Kaukauna grad as well, so very invested there. I actually have a unique perspective. I started as a teacher in the district, and I've had a whole bunch of roles, everything from activities director to high school principal, and now operations and finance. So everything with the budget, and then everything that it takes to make a school run, from transportation to food service to cleaning to maintenance, is what I work with. And then now with our referendum projects, that's been my role as really project manager for the district on all those different things.
0: Excellent. And I'm glad we can kind of talk a little bit about the nuance in those projects and kind of how we get to where we are. And let's collaboration, of course. So how do the three of you collaborate? Is it Megan reaching out to districts? Is it districts reaching out to you? Megan, tell us a little bit about how that process works.
1: It's different in every scenario. In this scenario, the district had reached out to us. So we have done work with the district in the past, and we do a lot of school districts here in the Fox Valley. So there was relationship there, but they had reached out to us to bring us in. We teamed up with the architectural partner, EUA, to start the process.
0: Perfect. And, you know, at this point, the district, of course, usually has their issues identified. You know where you need to grow or maybe build that new school. What did you do to kind of help during the pre-referendum process?
1: That's a great question. The district had identified what we call their key priorities through a Future Strong Summit. So starting from there, Myron and EUA, our goal was to understand the district needs, prioritize those needs, and then build a community engagement model to find a solution that the community could support. So we did use a couple of tools to do that. First was an enrollment study done through UW-Madison, and basically that was a third party coming in, looking at birth rates, residential development, and business development to help the district better understand what they could expect for enrollment in the next 10 years. Our teams then went through each building in the district and did a facility conditions assessment, meaning we looked at the bones of the building, the interior finishes of the building, the layout of the building, the site, and help the district identify needs in each area and then prioritize those needs based on what needs to happen, what were immediate needs, emerging, and future. And then the district also spearheaded a community childcare survey. So the district had heard from parents, staff members, hey, we love this community, but one need that we see is childcare, which is something we see across the state and across the nation. So those were some of the tools that we used. And then we identified and prioritized with the focus on how can we engage the community. And the district did a Future Strong Summit prior to starting this process, and there is a wealth of people who followed along, so they had buy-in. So when we hosted four meetings, we had over 200 participants, which is really unique. Very seldom when we work with districts do we have that big of a following. So it meant that the community was engaged, and they were interested to provide feedback on what would happen next. So we structured these meetings around four different points of conversation. Number one being an aging middle school. You have a beautiful building in the heart of Kaukauna, but it was over 100 years old. It'd been added on again and again. So what do we do with that? It wasn't serving the needs of the district today. the childcare. What can we do to help our families in the community? The elementary configuration was a big conversation. So when you think of Kaukauna, you have kind of north side Kaukauna, south side Kaukauna. And because of how the district and the buildings were configured, students on the north side had more transitions than students on the south side. Hmm. So they weren't having an equal experience. And then lastly, timing. What is very common in school planning is that there are a ton of needs throughout the district and you can't do everything all at once. So how can you build a long-range plan and then strategically make investments over time to build to that plan? So those are really what we focused on. And through all of that, we landed on a $220 million solution. And that was about 95 cents of tax impact. So what that means is for every $100,000 of fair market value in your home, you could expect your taxes to increase about 95 cents. So that's really the benchmark that schools across the state plan with. And then we took all that information and put it in a survey. So that survey landed in every mailbox in the district, and it gave everyone the opportunity to learn about the story, the planning process. So although we had 200 people, there are still thousands of people in the community that didn't have a chance to learn about that. So the survey really laid everything out and then gave residents the ability to provide feedback on what they would support. And results came back and they were 50-50, what you don't want to hear, right? But we found positive in that. We found positive that, hey, they know we want to do something, and it just wasn't at the 220 because we wanted to feel comfortable and confident going into a referendum. So we reevaluated everything, came down to $198 million plan, and that was about 73 cent tax impact. The focus was work at the middle school. They reduced ask around the district and also removed the child care. But the board adopted that. And then for 3 months, the district worked with Myron and EUA to build an information sharing campaign. So we used digital social media platforms, the website, did face-to-face. So Mike and his team, Mike and Chris and the team were out talking to people throughout the community, mornings at coffee shops, inviting them into the buildings. And then we did direct mail pieces. So for 3 months, the district tried to share as much information as possible in hopes that on voting day, the community showed up and gave their feedback. And we were happy with success.
0: That's really, I love all the layers there because there's so much that we might not realize. Listeners, did you realize all that went into you just simply checking yes or no, you know, on that ballot, right? There's so much that goes into it. I'm curious, Chris, as you talk to people in the district, when you got people face-to-face, were you able to maybe not necessarily change their minds, but maybe open their minds a little more to what an impact of these construction additions would bring to the district?
3: Yeah, I think it definitely helped, like Megan said, having the whole hearing from the community first. It wasn't me saying this is a problem we have. It was the community identifying it and then us coming with the solutions for it. And I think that approach really made a big difference for people. And, you know, I think there was some understanding because Riverview was our old high school. And there's a lot of feelings about, well, I went to high school there or whatever it might be. And getting them to realize, yep, you did, but is that what you want your fifth through eighth grader going through with the conditions that are there? And like I said, through those listening sessions, just overwhelmingly people walked away with a real positive attitude. And then, you know, for us, we had over 63% that voted yes, which is in the referendum business, very overwhelmingly positive. So we're super happy and just very grateful for the community.
0: That's fantastic. You know, I'm a parent, so I can understand the impacts right now, but if maybe you're several decades removed from having children in a district, it might be hard to put yourself in those shoes. But all that aside, Joel, I'm going to bring you in because following that community voting to approve the referendum, the project entered what you call the pre-construction process. And I'm really curious what that is and what it meant for the district and this project as well.
2: Yeah, so in the pre-construction process, we really focus on three main points. It's the project scope, the schedule, and the budget. So up until the referendum passes, we don't know if the project is actually going to go or not. Once the referendum does pass, then we know, okay, we've got the community approved $198 million for X number of projects. So first is really defining the project scope. And in this case, it was unique because we were touching a lot of different buildings. Now, from the Myron perspective, we were only really heavily involved in two of them, the work at Victor Hayne Elementary and the work at the middle school. But to define that scope, to use the middle school as an example, it isn't just a drop a template middle school on the table and say, here's your new building, right? It needs to be Kaukaunas Middle School. So a lot of the work up front happens between the design team and the end users. So the teachers, the staff, the principals, to make sure that the building is fitting the needs of the community, fitting the needs of the students and the staff. So that's really how the scope is defined. And then when you get to the schedule, we lay out a schedule early in the process. And it's a big part of my role in pre-construction to make sure that we stay on that schedule. So to continue to use the middle school as an example, we are managing the building, but the site, and it's a huge site, there's bridges, there's roundabouts, there's parking lots, there's athletic fields, that's all being managed by the point of beginning team. So there's a lot of schedule coordination that has to happen between our team and their team to determine when you're going to have utilities at the site, things like gas, electric, water, which you need not only to start up the building, but also to build the building. So that, and then kind of defining when we are going to construct certain things, because there's a lot of different ways you could go about it. And finally, budget. And that's probably the most important, because ultimately there's a limited amount of funds to spend, and we have to make sure that all the projects are falling within their allotted buckets of money. So throughout the process, throughout the pre-construction process, as we're getting design updates from the architect, we are updating budgets along the way to make sure that all the projects are kind of falling in alignment. And if things get a little over, we kind of need to scale it back, and vice versa. If it's under, we start to see where we can push the limits a little more. So those are the real three main things that we focus on in pre-construction.
0: All right. Chris, how are the projects doing? How are the students reacting to all of this?
3: Yeah, great. We've had two projects that have opened to students now, so that's been great to see it. You know, Victor Hayne Elementary, which was addressing that elementary configuration, about a 30,000 square foot addition that's 4K and 5K. So it's just great to see the youngest learners come into a space that's tailored for them. You know, you don't always get that. So we have a ribbon cutting coming up on Tuesday at Victor Hayne at 6 p.m. So that's open. That'll kind of be the community's first chance to really come in and see the work. So just really excited for that to happen that way. And the middle school is just something new every day. You know, it's amazing how fast things can get going out there. So it's a little setback, so it's a little hard for the community to see, but we had a groundbreaking ceremony that just really helped build that excitement. And again, it's just really cool to be out there every day and see what new is happening.
0: Yeah, and as someone who bleeds orange and black, you know, what does this mean to you on a personal level?
3: Yeah, just very grateful, again, that the community supported it. I know our high school was built in 1999, and it was in the middle of a field with nothing around it, and it's completely it's changed our city greatly, and this project's going to do the same thing. It's right now undevelopable land that we're investing heavily in and really working to show the community that that investment's not just going to the school, but also to all the people that are putting it together with that, and how it's going to create opportunities for the city and the whole, all of our municipalities moving forward.
0: All right. Well, Chris, thank you for the insight here today. And Joel and Megan, thank you very much for helping us better understand all the layers that go into, again, when you maybe get to that voting booth and see that yes or no, there's a lot that goes into it. We appreciate the better understanding here today.
2: Absolutely.
4: Thank you.
0: Thanks for having us. All right. We'll pause here, but more to come on community here, and we're going to shift to Menasha. We'll talk more about the tornado, the impacts and the damage to some of the schools here, and how Myron is approaching those projects as well. More to come as we broadcast live from Myron Construction. This is WHBY.
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11: What follows is an important question from Milwaukee County Judge David Borowski.
12: Why is the Sheriff's Department handing laptops or iPads to defendants?
11: There's only one reason, and that's David Crowley. David Crowley gave tablets to every inmate in Milwaukee County, regardless of their crime. And what happened next? A domestic abuser used a county-issued tablet to contact and threaten his victim more than 1,500 times. A triple murder suspect used one to intimidate a witness. Another inmate accessed child pornography. And who signed off on the program? David Crowley. Not once. Twice. David Crowley even authorized the program again in 2025.
12: It's preposterous.
13: He's right. I'm Tom Tiffany, and as governor, I will protect victims and not give violent criminals the tools to harass them.
14: Paid for by Tiffany for Wisconsin.

Welcome back. Sunshine and 64 degrees from the mobile Myron Construction Studios of WHBY. I'm Haley Tenpass, continuing our Myron Day here on location at their headquarters. Such fun. And we're going to shift the conversation to really some amazing recovery efforts and also how community shows up for one another. We have Ben Samolinski and David Elliott joining us next in this segment. And Ben and Dave, good morning to you. Thanks for being here. I'll let you share who you are and how you connect to the community.

0: term, you know, to be able to do something in your own community and kind of giving back to, you know, your roots where you grew up. So
1: yeah, that's very relatable, I think. Dave, how about you?
2: Yeah, I'm Dave Elliott, the District Supervisor of Facilities and Safety from Menasha Joint School District. I've been there 15 years now, and my job is really overseeing all facilities, maintenance, operations, and the safety for the school district.
1: Excellent. We're going to start by talking about a project that just wrapped up in the last year or so, and that would be Maplewood Middle School. I would hope our listeners are familiar with this project or have drove past the school. It's beautiful, and I'm curious why that project was so significant for the district. Dave, I'll start with you.
2: Well, that's a major investment in the future of the students there.
1: Yeah.
2: Our old school was a 1970 school. Learning has changed quite a lot, and we needed to update that. Modern learning environments designed for today's educational needs. Improved spaces for collaboration, learning, student engagement, and a strong community support throughout the process. 66% of a approval rating for the project. So
1: that's great, and that's a pretty good approval rating, Ben. What goes through your mind when you hear that? Yeah.
0: No, it's a great, obviously Maplewood will benefit the school district for many decades. I said the big thing for me was seeing the smiles on the student staff's faces, you know, entering the building. I think that's priceless. I mean, this project's success was due to the strong partnership with the district, the design and the construction teams throughout. It was community focused. It's a community focused building with a long-term impact on them. Having the opportunity to build a project in your hometown, like I said before, and bring a district's vision to life is definitely very rewarding for me. The students and the educators have a new space, you know, to continue their education and, you know, call the new building home.
1: Yeah. You want kids happy to go to school.
0: Exactly.
1: Right?
0: And
1: looking
0: yep.
1: forward to it, oh, yeah. right? We're going to shift a little bit, though, because July 27th, of course, a day that we will not forget here in the Fox Valley area, really changed so much, including some of the footprint of the Menasha Joint School District. So, mm-hmm. Dave, I'm curious, we'll start with you. What went through your mind when you saw the damage that tornado brought?
2: Wow. It's like, holy. It was unbelievable, catastrophic. Immediate concerns for students, staff, our community. That was kind of the first thing that goes through our minds, is understanding that, understanding the families across Menasha were dealing with their own losses and uncertainty, and then from there, quickly shifting to recovery, what we needed to do to get our buildings buttoned up and getting them safe for the moment, as we took time to kind of figure out what we had to do there.
1: Yeah. Were you walking through the schools, you know, in the hours after or days after?
2: Days after, yes.
1: Yeah.
2: Next morning, we were in there. You know, when it happened, it was just, everybody was like, okay, what just happened? And trying to get around the community was pretty difficult with trees, power lines, et cetera, all down. So yeah, it was tough first couple of days.
1: I think of Gigan Elementary, yep. Of course, that it was impacted so greatly, and those little ones, it's hard to imagine, especially with the start of the school year just weeks away.
2: It is. Yeah. It was, yeah.
1: Ben, what about your thoughts that day?
0: I mean, at first, I couldn't believe there wasn't any fatalities, you know, and mm-hmm. a small number of injuries were only reported. I mean, so that is amazing, I think, to start off. I mean, growing up in Nina, Menasha, obviously, I was in shock with all the damage. You know, you just driving around seeing all the trees down that you grew up seeing, you know, 100-year-old trees topple yeah. over. I think that it's just something you can't imagine. Obviously, our, you know, the immediate instinct is, what can you do to help? I remember getting a call from Dave that evening going, we got a hole in the roof of Gigan. You know, can you be there the next day to help, you know, fix it and patch it up so we don't get any more rain inside the building? And understand the impact, you know, those buildings, you know, have on the community, you know, an urgency to get those buildings back up and functioning was our number one priority, you know. Right. And we knew this was going to involve teamwork, flexibility, and, you know, supporting the district wherever possible.
1: Yeah. What did the damage look like? It wasn't exclusive to Gigan Elementary School. I think, of course, the football stadium as well with significant damage. What can you share about what happened that day?
2: We had damage around all of the buildings to a certain extent, from roofing damage to windows to electrical, trees down everywhere. Gigan and the stadium took the worst of the damage. Most people have seen that on TV at some point or another. Yeah. So, for us, again, it was really about getting in, securing our buildings, and start that process of recovery. And one of the first phone calls is to Ben here. Everybody's seen the stadium where the concrete bleacher structure collapsed down from the wind load. And we got Myron just kind of moving in the right direction to render it safe.

0: So many times I've heard, where do you even begin when it comes to damage of that size? From an expert, where do you begin?
1: Well, I said, you know, since both structures are built in the 60s, you know, obtaining the original documents, you know, was critical. I said, thankfully, you know, Dave had the original plans. I mean, this allowed us to gather information quickly and accurately. We were able to mobilize resources quickly to temporarily enclose the buildings. We did collaboration with our field staff and subcontractors, you know, provided the expertise to do the work safely and efficiently. You know, and then the focus now, you know, is identifying the critical items, you know, to get the buildings reopened as quickly as possible. You know, and I said, this can't be done without the constant coordination of all the project partners and, you know, the school district and all the subcontractors and the field staff from Myron. So
0: yeah, we'll pause here, but when we come back, we'll talk a little bit about timeline and how one approaches a project like this versus one that doesn't have an emergency associated with it. So stay with us, listeners. We're back in just a moment. This is WHBY.
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1: Continuing our live broadcast, Ben and Dave are with us here today. And as they were just telling me during our commercial break, they've worked together a very long time, seeing many projects through with one another. And another challenge in front of them in this season, which is recovery and rebuild. And we talk a little bit about the work being done to Geegan Elementary School here in the Menasha Joint School District. I'm curious, Ben, about the timeline when it comes to a project like this, where there does seem to be a sense of urgency to get this done. How does a project like this maybe differ than what we heard about with the Kakana Area School District earlier?
2: So you definitely have a different mindset, you know, versus a typical construction project. You don't have the months, years pre-planning like they talked about in Kakana. You know, everything is urgent without compromising safety or quality.
1: Yeah.
2: You know, you have to make daily decisions, you know, are critical. You got to have clear communication with all stakeholders, you know, part of the project. So you want to make sure you're definitely reaching out and making sure you have all your, you know, your I's dotted and your T's crossed, like they say. You know, and you have a, there's a shared sense of urgency because, you know, students, staff, families, the community are all counting on you to get it done, you know, quickly. So, you know, their lives can be back to normal. So,
1: yeah. And that's what we are thinking about through all of this, these families, the students, everyone, you know, who has walked such different scenarios over the past couple of months. And Dave, I'll pull you in on this one to kind of wrap up our conversation. As you see these faces every single day in the district, you know, what is your hope for these students as this project, you know, enters completion and the timeline here? And
3: normalcy.
1: Yeah.
3: So get them back to a normal vibe there. Our kids, our staff, our students are doing a fantastic job. So, especially our Geegan students that we had to split into two other elementary schools while we repair Geegan. But they're all doing an amazing job, and we're pretty proud of them.
1: Doesn't surprise me. Elementary schoolers are pretty flexible. Anything else that comes to mind as you think of Menasha and of the partnership that Myron has brought with you for the years?
3: Oh, we've had a great partnership with Myron. And like we were talking about during the commercial break, was me and Ben have had a long run as a partner as well. Yeah. So 15 years of it. We've seen many projects, and the communication that we have between each other goes a long way. But I do have to give a shout out to all of our, during the tornado, right afterwards, the volunteers and the organizations and the emergency services, city, utilities, all of those folks that came out and supported the emergency, the recovery of that as fast as it was just simply amazing.
1: Yeah.
3: Simply amazing.
1: A lot of love on display.
3: Oh, absolutely. Mm-hmm. Absolutely.
1: Ben, anything you'd add before we part ways today?
2: No, I you know, the last thing, you know, they talk about Menasha Strong, and, you know, I think that's a great saying. You know, the community rallied together with the strong partnerships from, like Dave said, you know, the private, you know, the public organizations, you know, and the focus was on the people, is how to bring that normalcy back. And I said, you know, it's a great example of the community digging deep, you know, during a challenging time and, you know, working together and, you know, collaborating and, you know, trying to bring back the community, you know, to what it once was before the tornado.
1: Resiliency certainly on display. We cannot wait to see the school when it's back open. Thank you so much, guys. Anything else to add?
2: Good, thank you.
1: No? All right.
3: Thank you.
1: We're going to continue this broadcast. Thank you, listeners, for joining us here as we broadcast live from Myron Construction. More to come in our second hour of the program. Right now, just ahead, an ABC and a local news update. 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
1: From ABC News, I'm Michelle Franzen. At the White House, President Trump greeted China's President Xi Jinping before meeting behind closed doors. President Trump says he and Xi share a truly great friendship. The state visit, drawing bipartisan criticism with China's support of Iran. ABC's Karen Travers is outside the White House.
2: China is Iran's top trading partner. China is the largest buyer of Iranian oil. And we're also hearing from lawmakers who say that China has been supplying intelligence, satellite imagery to Iran that has led to the deaths of American soldiers. So these are all big issues that will be discussed. The president said yesterday he will be talking about the war with Iran with China's President Xi, but they have a long list of things on this agenda. Artificial intelligence and potential cooperation there, even as the president has acknowledged this is a real competition right now.
1: Tonight, the White House holds a state dinner in honor of China's leader. The judge overnight ordering three media outlets access to the White House again be restored immediately after the president banned them. But this morning, the outlets were still blocked. The judge, in an emergency filing, says the White House has until 12:30 Eastern to explain why it's not complied with that order. In New York City, Israel's Prime Minister Benjamin Netanyahu has arrived ahead of his speech at the UN General Assembly. Security heightened as demonstrations are planned.
3: Protesters are gathering ahead of Israeli Prime Minister Benjamin Netanyahu's speech at the UN today. Netanyahu is promising to defend Israel, adding there will be surprises in his speech.
1: ABC's Hannah Batah. An FDA advisory panel endorsing a blood test that can be used to screen for signs of dozens of types of cancers. Experts say that test, though, cannot diagnose specific cancers.
4: The test is already available by prescription for people 50 and older. FDA approval could mean easier access and insurance reimbursement.
1: ABC's Andrea Fujii. It's called the Gallery Test, made by Grail Inc. You're listening to ABC News.
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1: Diesel prices still on the rise at $6.52 per gallon, according to Gas Buddy. Markets are taking a tumble so far today. The weekly jobless claims for now holding.
6: Weekly unemployment claims are seen as an indicator of layoff activity. And after hitting a 2026 high of 225,000 in June, they've been on a long-term decline. 2 weeks ago, the number dropped back below 200,000 filings. Last week, it fell again to 197,000.
1: ABC's Jim Ryan. New York is suing Polymarket. Attorney General Letitia James said in the suit that the Polymarket operates as an illegal gambling operation, and they want it to pay fines and forfeit money. Windy, rainy weather changing the start times for the Cubs-Red Sox games in Boston this week. ABC News meteorologist Samara Theodore has a little bit more on the timing for this weekend developing nor'easter.
7: Parts of the Delmarva Peninsula into Delaware and southern Maryland seeing some rain. Boston just getting their first touches of heavy rain Friday night. And then we start to see this storm system really rev up and push farther north towards New England. And so New England is going to take the brunt of this storm.
1: In a separate storm, portions of New Mexico have been getting drenched with another round of flash floods. NASCAR legend Darrell Waltrip taking a break from the public eye. According to a statement from his family, Waltrip is suffering from frontotemporal dementia that they believe was caused by CTE. Michelle Franz in ABC News.
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11: Good morning. It's a mostly sunny 63 degrees at 11:05. I'm Landon Moore. Absentee ballots missing the Little Chute Village clerk's initials will still be counted on Election Day. Clerk Nicole Ryerson says 530 ballots were mailed to residents without her required signature for the November 3rd election. Ryerson adds that the Wisconsin Elections Commission recommended the ballots still be counted, provided they are noted on a list provided to poll workers, or that voters be provided new, corrected ballots, vote in person before Election Day, or vote at the polls on November 3rd. The village was advised not to send out new ballots to the affected voters. Concerns are raised after an alleged assault at Parkview Middle School in Ashwaubenon is captured on video. The video, which was taken by a student and uploaded to social media, shows another child grabbing a girl by the hair and throwing her to the ground. Parent Nicole Vanderbranden tells our TV partner Action 2 News that the incident was horrifying to watch.
12: My heart sank so hard because I've known this girl for probably 8 years, and she was almost like a third daughter to me. So to see her get assaulted like that at school, where you're supposed to be feeling safe, was really disheartening.
11: In a statement, Ashwaubenon School District officials say they have been actively addressing the incident and have taken disciplinary action. The Village of Bellevue will hold off on rebuilding the intersection leading to the Costco store. The village wants to install a designated left turn lane at the intersection of Costco Way and Landmark Boulevard due to a high number of crashes in that area. But the bids for the project all came in well over the budget, so the village board has decided to delay that work and rebid the project early next year. The state honors Appleton International Airport for recent upgrades to its terminal building. The Wisconsin Economic Development Association names ATW the recipient of its Economic Development Initiative Award for 2026. The $92 million project added more gates and passenger amenities. The expansion is expected to produce $2 billion in economic development. Your First Alert forecast from Action 2 News is next.
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14: Your Thursday is going to be a seasonable late September day. A high of 70, sunshine giving way to some late cloud cover. Tonight, mostly cloudy, dry in the evening. However, after midnight, there could be some sprinkles from the Fox Valley and south, a low of 54, clearing and pleasant for Friday with a high of 71. From the WBY First Alert Weather Center, I'm meteorologist Steve Balon.
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0: Good morning. Once again, welcome to Focus Fox Valley. I'm Haley Tenpass, joining you from our Myron Construction Studios on location here today at the headquarters of Myron Construction. Building excellence is what they like to say. And we've been highlighting so many different ways where you see that excellence show up in our community through referendum projects, through their yard operations, through community partnerships and friendships that have lasted decades here in the Fox Cities. And we're going to talk a little bit more now about how the community shows up and how Myron shows up for the community. And we're bringing in two voices that I cannot wait to share with you. Voices that might be familiar to you here on Focus Fox Valley. Dean Bastin joining us with Myron Construction. Dean, good morning. Good to see you.
1: Good morning, Haley. It's great to be with you again.
0: Good to see you. And Jamie Crewalt, also with us today with Big Brothers Big Sisters of East Central Wisconsin. Hey, Jamie.
2: Good morning.
0: Okay, do I got the right microphone on for you? How about that one? Do-do-do. Pressing buttons over here. I think we got it. There you go, Jamie. There you are. Good morning, Jamie.
3: Good morning.
0: All right, and this is a really cool thing we're going to talk about today. When you think of Big Brothers and Big Sisters, and Jamie, we usually connect in January during Mentoring Month and for a couple other fundraisers throughout the year. But we're going to talk today about how you really can bring Big Brothers, Big Sisters kind of to you, to your workplace, and we'll highlight all of that. Let's also talk about the partnership you have here today. Dean, I'll start with you. How long have you been involved with Big Brothers, Big Sisters, and how does it connect to your role here at Myron?
1: Well, it's a little bit of a story, but it's worth telling.
0: I love stories.
1: Every Christmas, our employees at Myron raise money to host a Christmas for Kids event. And we work with local nonprofit that works with children like Big Brothers, Big Sisters, or Boys and Girls Club. And they provide needy families for this event. Our employees get matched up with the children. We'll do crafts like a Christmas ornament. We'll decorate cookies. And, of course, the event ends with Santa bringing gifts to the kids. Well, back in 2016, we partnered with Best Friends of Needham and Asha, which was a local version of Big Brothers Big Sisters, and eventually merged with Big Brothers, and Jamie was the executive director of Best Friends back then. Well, I was paired up on that day with a cute little blonde-haired 8-year-old boy named Mason, and we had a great day together and really connected. Well, when the event ended, we helped the families load up their gifts, and we also give them a basket of food. Well, Mason was one of 5 siblings that attended this event, and there was just too much to put into the car. So I offered to put some stuff in my car, follow them home. And when we got the car unloaded, Mason's mom cornered me and asked if I was a match with anyone. And I said no, which wasn't a lie, but I didn't have the heart to tell her that I wasn't in the program. Because you see, Mason was on a wait list. So the question from Mason's mom really got me thinking, and I was actually exploring getting involved with a youth organization because my youngest daughter had just graduated college. The question about being a match forced me to really seriously check into what it means to be a match and a mentor. And if I was going to commit, I wanted to make sure I could meet the commitment. So I decided to be a community-based mentor, which meant you met with each other twice per month. It took a couple of months to make that decision, as well as get through the background checks and the referrals. And I was officially matched with Mason in February of 2017, and we've been together ever since.
0: That is the coolest story. I love that so, so very much. And Jamie, I'm sure that makes your heart like explode all over the place. What kind of qualities or what do you look for in a big when you hear Dean's story, what comes to mind too?
3: You know, I think one of the biggest misconceptions is people might think that they have to have a background in mentoring or they have to have some kind of expertise. But all you have to be willing to do is be present, be willing to spend time with a young person, and to care. I think the last thing kids need is another expert in their lives. They just want a real person that they can talk to, build a relationship, encourage them, and listen to them.
0: Mm-hmm. So how long have you been matched with Mason?
1: So we've been together almost 10 years, and actually Mason turned 18 just a couple weeks ago. So we have officially graduated out of the program, but that really won't change things with us. When we were together recently, right before his birthday, you know, Mason asked me, what happens after I turn 18? Will we still get together? I said, of course. It just was confirmation to me that he still enjoys getting together. And obviously over 10 years, we become part of each other's lives. I've seen him grow from a child to a young man. And anyone that's raised kids, you have your different phases. You have the innocent years to the teenage years to the young adult years. And we went through COVID together.
3: Wow.
1: So you just deal with the challenges that kids deal with all the time. But because of my involvement in Mason's life, I feel like I've played a role in shaping it. Over time, you build trust. Eventually, you'll give opinions and they'll listen. But consistency is the key. And watching your little grow, develop interests, and gain confidence in themselves is extremely rewarding. Today, Mason is a confident, considerate young man. And you give yourself a lot of yourself in the relationship because it is a commitment, but you receive so much more. And the time you spend together, you're investing in each other.
0: Yeah, I'm sure there were a lot of aspects that kept that relationship so strong. Just first, like the bond between you and Mason. But what other tools did you have available to you that really helped keep you involved with your little for so long?
1: As Jamie said, there's no secret sauce. It's just showing up and caring. My goal with my time with Mason was usually focused around simply just having fun together. And I just tried to expose him to things maybe that he wouldn't otherwise be exposed to. The other nice thing with Big Brothers, Big Sisters is you don't always have to come up with the ideas of what to do. They schedule regular group activities that you can participate in. I remember one activity was dining etiquette. And, you know, for some kids, they've never been to a nice restaurant, or they've never been to a family wedding.
0: Yeah. Which fork do you use?
1: And that's really what the evening was about. It was a safe and fun environment to learn what to expect and how to behave in such an event. And it was fun.
0: Any Packer games over the years?
1: No, he's not a football fan, but
0: really?
1: A lot of baseball. A lot of Timber Rattlers.
0: That's awesome. All right. Jimmy, I'm going to turn to you. And one-on-one mentoring, it's so valuable. Why do you see the fruit of this work being so impactful? Tell us a little bit about that.
3: You know, exactly what Dean said. One caring adult can change a young person's life. We see young people being willing to try new things, have goals, believe that they can accomplish things. One of the most powerful changes is when a young person starts to believe that they have someone in their corner. And I think Dean and Mason's story is exactly that.
0: I love that. And every child deserves to have someone in their corner. We're going to pause the conversation here, but we'll talk a little bit after the break about ways that you can be involved with Big Brothers Big Sisters through site-based matches and workplace mentorship. That program, really cool. We'll highlight it next as you listen to our live broadcast from Myron Construction. 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
0: 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Wes, how you doing?
9: Good. How you guys doing?
0: Fantastic. 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
9: We're cutting steaks. 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Any sides you need, potato salad, coleslaw, pretzel dip, spicy pretzel dip, all that fun stuff ready to go for all your Packer, Packer needs tonight.
0: Spicy pretzel dip sounds awesome. That's a good
9: it's really, really good. So.
0: Yeah, probably got some pizzas over there too this week there, Wes?
9: Yeah, plenty of pizzas available. Yes, ma'am.
0: All right. And what about some fresh fish variety? Anyone frying things up this weekend?
9: Yeah, we got, of course, in the case of right now, we do have fresh Door County whitefish. We got fresh Canadian walleye. We got fresh Atlantic cod. We got a little bit of our, we got halibut cheeks available still. Yeah, we have Scottish salmon available still, and then plenty of steaks. You want to do some, we got chuck roast, we got choice ribeyes, prime ribeyes, local Wagyu ribeye, we got local grass-fed ribeyes, chuck eye steaks, top sirloin, fresh ground chuck ground round, all the fun stuff like that. Plenty of pork available. Heritage breed pork chops are here for anybody looking to do that this weekend, and plenty of chicken available as well.
0: Perfect. Any fun brat flavors that I might have missed there, Wes?
9: You know, I got the Sheboygans right now. I'm not quite sure what the other flavor is going to be this afternoon. So I might do, I don't know quite yet what I'm going to do for my secondary flavor. So.
0: Oh, well, maybe you listeners can get over there and influence Wes. If you have a favorite, he might be able to whip it up for you.
9: Actually, you know what? Let me take a peek here. I got something that just came in the other day that I can play with. I'm probably going to do a bourbon pizza or a bourbon brat this afternoon.
0: Okay.
9: Bourbon onion brat.
0: Okay, there you have it. A bourbon onion brat this afternoon, fresh from Nemeth's. Wes, why don't you remind us of your location and your hours of operation?
9: Okay, we're at 2121 South Oneida Street, right across from Maple Tree Restaurant. And we are open till 7 o'clock tonight, 9 to 7 tomorrow, 9 to 7 Saturday, 10 to 6 Sunday, Monday, Tuesday, and Wednesday. And then right back at it, 10 to 7 next Thursday.
0: Fantastic. Well, thank you very much, Wes. Always great to check in with you, and we'll do it again next week.
9: Sounds good. We'll talk to you guys next week. Y'all have a good one. Go Pack, go.
0: Go Pack. 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
0: Welcome back, everybody. Our Myron Day continues. I'm Haley Tenpass, broadcasting from their stunning headquarters here in Nina. We have featured so many conversations today, and we're continuing a partnership between Big Brothers Big Sisters of East Central Wisconsin and Myron Construction. Dean Bastin, Jamie Krewalt joining us for this segment, and we're talking now about some of the really cool ways that Big Brothers Big Sisters helps in the mentoring efforts, and that's to make it as simple as possible for people to step up and say, hey, yes, I want to mentor. And there are some site-based matching opportunities, including a workplace mentorship program, which I understand Myron has hosted the past couple of years. Jamie, tell us a little bit about what this program looks like.
3: I think the number one thing is it really removes the barrier of adults getting involved. It's very inconvenient. Employees kind of end their workday with the workplace mentoring program. And Myron is in its third year. It's one of our highest, most matches at one of our workplace mentoring. We had 12 matches last year. It's really simple. We matched Myron with a local elementary school. We were very intentional about making the matches because, again, you know, Dean's story, it's relationship. We want to build a solid relationship. Our staff comes and facilitates activity 2 times a month, and it's just during the school year. So again, our team is there through the whole journey. We do an activity that can be anywhere from STEM related to get to know yourself to how you can get involved in your community. And then there's always that time for that one-to-one relationship building between the matches.
0: Awesome. And logistically speaking, how do the kids get here? And tell us a little bit about
3: that. Yeah, that's a great
0: question.
3: I forgot about that one. We bus the students right here. And Myron has graciously has space available for us. The team here is really great about supporting our staff too. We bus the students here 2 times a month for an hour after school and during the school, and then it's during the school year.
0: Fantastic. And Dean, why is that a good fit for the employees here at Myron? Tell us why that puzzle fits together so well.
1: Well, it aligns naturally with Myron's culture of investing in people and helping others grow. Our team is very passionate about giving back to the communities where we live and work, especially when it involves our youth. But like most people, our team members are busy. They have busy schedules. So as Jamie said, the workplace mentorship brings the opportunity to us, so it makes it very convenient.
0: Perfect. And how have you seen those relationships grow and flourish over those 3 years, Jamie?
3: We have seen some of the matches who have just built a strong relationship that they want to be able to see each other outside of the workplace mentoring. Okay. So then they transition to what we call a site-based plus program. So then they're able to hang out during the summer and they're not having that gap of not spending, you know, seeing each other. I think the coolest thing also about workplace mentoring is youth gain access to careers. So they, when they're coming to Myron, they're seeing all the different possibilities of maybe a future career with Myron or what Myron is doing.

0: out in the community. And as Dean said, Myron's culture here is like no other. And one of the reasons the program is so successful is because they are just very passionate about giving back to their community.
1: I love that. It probably makes it silly to not participate, right? Everybody's doing it. You've got to be part of this. And let's talk about mentorship and reasons why people should do it, or maybe some suggestions or considerations for anyone out there who might be on the fence about mentoring. If you were to speak with someone right now, Dean, who was like, I don't know, maybe, what would your pitch be?
2: Just don't underestimate the difference or the impact you can make if you're a mentor on the child you're with. You help them build confidence in themselves, and that's really the cool part, is you get to see them grow and gain confidence. And the cool part is you don't need any special training. You just need to show up and care.
1: Yeah, I know a lot of people can do that. And we have a lot of workplaces too, Jamie, who might also fit a lot of the requirements, might have the space available, and might have the employees interested in making this part of their culture as well. What would you say to that process, and how simple is it to start a workplace mentorship program?
0: It is extremely flexible. Any size of an organization or business, excuse me, can participate. The return on the investment, both for the employees and for the youth, you're making a difference in the community. And I would love to have a conversation with anybody who would be interested in starting a workplace mentoring program.
1: We'll toss out your contact information at the end of this. You know, and Dean, again, reflecting on that decade of friendship between you and Mason, I mean, that's remarkable. After all these years, after seeing the impact that mentorship has played in your life and in others, you know, why does this work matter more than ever before?
2: Any investment in a child is worth spending, and they're our future. So when you invest in them, you're not only investing in them, but you're investing in the future of our community. And you want all, like you said, you want every child to have someone in their corner encouraging them to be an active member in our community.
1: We know there are so many caring hearts out there. So listeners, if you've been on the fence, consider this your nudge to get in touch. And Jamie, I know that your organization does have a big event coming up. We should plug this if we can. The Dream Big Gala. How soon is this around the corner?
0: It is 2 weeks away, okay. On October 8th. And I want to thank Myron for supporting this event in every way that they support our organization. Myron is our presenting sponsor for the event. They also have generously donated a UTV that we're able to raffle off. So for all the listeners out there, we still have a few tickets available to the event. And for the raffle, they can visit our website and learn more information.
1: It's always a very special night. You get to hear from some of those littles, hear their stories, hear how mentoring has impacted their life. So run, don't walk, to scoop up your tickets, or maybe, you know, try your chance at that UTV. That's pretty cool. And Jamie, if people want to follow up, of course, with Big Brothers Big Sisters of East Central Wisconsin and want to take some kids off that wait list because it's too long. We always know it's too long. How can they get in touch?
0: Visit our website, www.bbbsecw.org.
1: Just search up Big Brothers Big Sisters East Central Wisconsin. You'll find it. Jamie, thank you so much for being here. And Dean, great to see you again, too. Yeah.
2: Always good to see you.
1: Thank you much. All right, we'll pause here, and more conversations on the way as we broadcast live from Myron Construction. 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MyCare is what we will talk about it. Why was it created? What is it, and how does this differ from maybe some of the more traditional healthcare experiences out there? We'll talk MyCare and continue to bring you a live broadcast with WHBY live at Myron Construction. 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
4: All through September, warblers are on the move, busily working their way through our yards and gardens as they migrate south from their breeding grounds in the boreal forest to our north to wintering grounds as far away as South America. All this week on In the Midwest Garden, I've been talking about the amazing migrations of September. Today, the wood warblers. Up to 30 different species of wood warblers may be seen in the Midwest as they migrate south through our area on the journey to the Gulf Coast and beyond. Unlike the spring warbler migration, when the males are spectacularly painted in their breeding colors, fall warblers are dressed in a more subtle array of shades in olive green, cream, tan, and brown. The brilliant colors of spring are replaced with non-breeding plumage. On their wintering grounds in Central and South America, the warblers will once again acquire their breeding colors. Waves of warblers move through during the fall season, attracted to flying insects as well as seeds and berries upon which they feed for their long journey south. Warblers often migrate at night, descending into the trees and into our yards and gardens at sunrise, feeding and resting before lifting off again the next evening. This is the ritual throughout their long fall migration, steadily moving south in mixed flocks that may contain several different species. Warblers in fall migration are also attracted to water features such as springs and fountains, as well as ponds and bird baths. Peak warbler migration occurs with a strong north wind as the cold fronts of autumn work their way south through the Midwest. Large numbers of warblers may ride this tailwind that helps them travel south more quickly and efficiently. I'll have more to come on the migrations of September tomorrow on In the Midwest Garden.
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5: What follows is an important question from Milwaukee County Judge David Borowski.
6: Why is the Sheriff's Department handing laptops or iPads to defendants?
5: There's only one reason, and that's David Crowley. David Crowley gave tablets to every inmate in Milwaukee County, regardless of their crime. And what happened next? A domestic abuser used a county-issued tablet to contact and threaten his victim more than 1,500 times. A triple murder suspect used one to intimidate a witness. Another inmate accessed child pornography. And who signed off on the program? David Crowley. Not once. Twice. David Crowley even authorized the program again in 2025.
6: It's preposterous.
7: 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I'm Tom Tiffany, and as governor, I will protect victims and not give violent criminals the tools to harass them.
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3: It's a Friday edition, HBY News on the way. We'll find out what happened during the Trump-Xi summit. The Packers taking on the Falcons. Finally, the home opener. We'll have highlights all through the morning. 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
10: 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Powered

0: Welcome back. Focus Fox Valley, continuing that live broadcast today from Myron Construction. And we've learned so many different elements, and more are to come in More in the Midday with Jonathan Krause. But right now, we're going to highlight some culture benefits here. And we think of so many different aspects of working at a company. You want to make sure you have, you know, cool coworkers, right? Maybe a cool place to work. You want to love what you do. But there are also benefits involved. You want to make sure you're taken care of, your family's taken care of. And we're going to highlight one benefit that comes along with working at Myron Construction as it connects to healthcare and might also disconnect from that traditional healthcare experience. So we have joining us from Myron, Maria Seitz. Seitz, there it is. Maria, welcome to the program. Great to meet you. And what's your role here at Myron?
1: HR manager.
0: All right. So you deal with a lot of helping people connect to healthcare things.
1: Oh, yes.
0: Oh, yes. All right. We also have Jen Hain joining us with MyCare Clinic, which is what we are going to learn more about. But first, I'll just start with you, Maria, about some of the benefits in general that come along with working at Myron Construction. What kind of sets you apart?
1: Yeah. One of the many things Myron is proud about is the wide range of benefits and perks our employees get to enjoy. We know that benefits are more than just healthcare and retirement plans, and our benefits work to provide, improve our team members' daily experiences and include things like an umbrella of clinics that provide accessible, free, and quality healthcare. Also, employee networks that build connections and bonds amongst Team Myron, and opportunities to give back through volunteering. We also offer flexible working arrangements that really support that work-life balance that a lot of employees are looking for. We invest in these programs and several more because we want our employees to be the best version of themselves. To do that, we believe it's important to support them in every way that we can, whether that's through their health, personal growth, family life, or a sense of community. One benefit that really truly stands out is MyCare. It's a unique benefit available to employees and their families, offering a convenient access to quality healthcare.
0: All right, let's expand a bit on MyCare. Why was it created? Why did Myron want to create MyCare?
1: At Myron, we want our team members to take care of themselves and their families. We know that when people are healthy and feel supported, they're able to bring their best selves to work and continue building excellence every day. The reality is that healthcare issues don't go away if we ignore them. We want our employees to feel empowered to address the concerns early rather than pushing through and potentially making things worse. We also understand that getting care can sometimes be stressful, expensive, and time-consuming between scheduling appointments, taking time away from your work or your family, and managing cost. It can feel like a challenge just to get the care you need. That's why we created the free, convenient, and high-quality healthcare option for our employees and their families. Our goal is to remove as many barriers as possible so employees can focus on their health and well-being without that added stress.
0: Very cool. And how does this differ from maybe a traditional healthcare experience that all of us who don't work at Myron are kind of navigating right now? Yeah, Jen, go ahead.
2: MyCare allows us to build strong, long-term relationships with patients, which makes care feel more personal. This helps us focus on prevention and wellness and help employees and their families take a more proactive approach to their health.
0: Perfect.
2: Also, having convenient access to care makes it easier for employees to get the care they need when they need it. And we also understand the employee's work environment and the unique needs of the Myron community.
0: Perfect. And Jen, let's help understand your connection here as mm-hmm. well. How do you connect to MyCare and to Myron?
2: So I'm a nurse practitioner with AdaCare at Work, and they built the clinic here on site.
0: What a cool thing. So here mm-hmm. on site. So, okay. Treatment. What kind of treatment can you get through MyCare? What kind of ailments can you show up with or boo-boos, I guess, for lack of a better term?
2: Similar to any traditional primary care office, we have a wide variety of services. There are no cost to the patient, so we offer primary care, rapid testing like flu and strep tests, immunizations, routine health maintenance, simple procedures, acute care, lifestyle visits, lab work, amongst so many more.
0: Wow. So if you start feeling a little icky in the afternoon, are you able to swing by your office and get checked out?
2: Yep, we do have some same-day appointment openings, yes.
0: Excellent, excellent. And preventative care, I would imagine, is a huge part of the health focus here as well. Why is that so important to really focus in on preventative care as
2: yeah.
0: well?
2: Preventive care is so important. I'm so passionate about it. It helps us catch potential health concerns early before they become more serious. Having regular health checkups and screenings give patients a chance to find health problems early and take action to improve their health. It also helps people be more involved in their own health care and make informed decisions. I mean, ultimately, taking care of your health today can help prevent bigger issues down the road.
0: Yeah, I believe that. So let's highlight how this maybe benefits Myron as an organization. And from an HR perspective, I would guess, Maria, that's kind of where you come in. Mm-hmm. And have you seen some positives? How does it benefit Myron?
1: Yeah, MyCare does more than just provide healthcare access. It really helps employees take care of themselves, both physically and mentally, so they can be their best and stay healthy. When employees have easy access to care, they can get the support they need without many of the barriers and frustration that often come along with navigating healthcare. That means less time worrying about finding care and more time focusing on what really matters. When employees are healthy and feel supported, they're able to show up every day to do their best. This helps create a stronger, healthier culture across Myron, where well-being is valued and people are actually cared for. Ultimately, programs like MyCare contribute to a healthier, more engaged workforce and demonstrate Myron's ongoing commitment to supporting employees and families both on and off the job.
0: And I'm sure it also kind of helps with the healing. And if you're not feeling great or if you have an injury or something as well, to maybe be able to know you have the confidence in taking that time off.
1: Yes.
0: To get well and to rest, that matters too.
1: Yep. Not delaying that care.
0: All right, we'll pause here, but we've talked a lot about culture, and after the break, we'll highlight how MyCare supports Myron's people-first culture. So that conversation continuing right after the break, and as we continue this live broadcast from Myron Construction, you're listening to Focus Fox Valley.
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0: things we might have missed in explaining what MyCare is. And I'm a parent, I've got three kids. And what people might not realize, Maria, is that, you know, the whole family is included in the MyCare experience. Can you talk about that a little bit and how this impacts not just the person who works here, but their family as well?
1: Yeah, I'm going to defer that to Jen.
0: Oh, yeah, go ahead, Jen. 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
0: Perfect. We're in sick season right now. Our kids were just sick last week. So maybe you got some calls already yes. with, oh, what are we dealing with here? All right. I want to go back to a question that we kind of teased before we came back to the broadcast. And that was talking a little bit about the culture here and it being people first. And how does MyCare support that culture vision here at Myron, Maria?
1: At Myron, we often say our people are our greatest assets, and Myron is, and MyCare is one of the ways we put that action into belief. We want our employees and families to have easy, convenient access to care and resources they need to stay healthy. By removing barriers to care, we're making it easier for our employees to prioritize their health and well-being. MyCare is also about showing our employees that we care about them as people, not just employees. We recognize that health and wellness concerns don't stop when the workday ends, and we're committed to supporting our team members both on and off the job. At the end of the day, when employees are healthy, supported, and thriving, it strengthens our culture, our teams, and ultimately the entire company.
0: Excellent. And we're going to also mention another amazing community partner, and that's ThetaCare. What makes ThetaCare such a valued and longstanding partner of Myron?
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0: Yeah, and in turn, how does that benefit ThetaCare as well to have a partner like Myron?
2: Yeah, similar to before, the biggest benefit is we get to spend time and build those real relationships with employees. We get to see them regularly so we can focus on prevention, wellness, and their long-term health instead of only treating problems when they come up. We can also remove barriers to care, which makes healthcare easier and more convenient. I mean, ultimately, it helps the employees to live healthier lives while supporting a company that shares the same people first values.
0: All right. Let's talk a little bit. Where's your office located, Jen? Pretty close to where we're situated here?
2: Yep, right down the stairs.
0: Just down the stairs. Okay. And you have Kaylee, who's also here as MyCare's CMA, right here at the corporate office. How have you become part of the culture here and become part of the team here too?
2: Yeah, Kaylee and I have built strong relationships with the people here. We've gotten to know them as people, not just as for their healthcare needs. It's really helped us build trust and make them feel more comfortable with us.
0: It's fantastic.
1: Yeah, I'm going to jump onto that too, because over the past years, Jen and Kaylee have really become more than just healthcare providers. They become trusted, familiar faces for our employees and families across Myron. Because they work so closely with our team members, they've developed a deep understanding of really what Myron's culture wants and what matters most to our people. They genuinely care about the well-being of our employees and consistently go above and beyond to support them. Their dedication, compassion, and commitment to employee health have made a real impact here at our organization. In many ways, they become an extension of Team Myron, and we are incredibly fortunate to have them as part of our employee experience.
0: That's awesome. So do you find yourself eating lunch, Jen, and people are coming up going, hey, you know, this kind of hurts. Can you take a look at it? All the time.
3: All the time. All right. That's good to know.
0: And it sounds like such a cool program. I would have to imagine there might be other employers in the Fox Valley going, huh, that's kind of cool. Maybe we want to consider an on-site or near-site health clinic. Mm-hmm. As someone in HR, Maria, mm-hmm. what would your advice be to anyone perhaps considering this option, and what does it kind of take to implement this actually in a workplace too?
1: Yeah, an on-site clinic can be a valuable investment, but it should be addressing a specific workforce need. Employers should really consider analyzing claim trends, understanding access to care challenges, and really defining what success looks like before selecting a clinic model. Starting with a clear purpose helps ensure the clinic is designed to deliver meaningful value for both employees and the organization. Really,

0: most successful implementations involve strong leadership support like we have here at Myron, a trusted vendor partner like we have with ThetaCare, and a healthcare team that is focused on delivering exceptional patient care, and also clear communication. Your employees need to know what you're offering so they feel comfortable using that. Just as important, organizations need to measure those results over time, looking at things like utilization, employee satisfaction, health outcomes, and overall healthcare costs. Evaluating these helps determine whether the clinic is meeting its goals and if adjustments need to be made. When those pieces come together, an on-site clinic can be a valuable resource that improves employee health, enhances the employee's experience, and supports the long-term success of an organization.
1: Fantastic. All right. Of course, MyCare is just one benefit here. There are many others. Mm-hmm. I would imagine you've got just pamphlets all over the place there,
0: yes.
1: Maria. If people are curious about the team here, mm-hmm. seeing if there might be a space for them at Myron, where do you direct them? Where do you start?
0: Yeah, we offer a lot of great benefits here, and to learn more about those and becoming part of Team Myron, your listeners can check out the Join the Team page, which can be found at myron-construction.com.
1: Perfect. Thank you so much, Maria, and Jen, thanks as well for sharing about what you both do here at Myron mm-hmm. and how it connects back to culture and the people first experience at Myron Construction. Thank you both.
0: You're welcome.
2: Thank you.
1: All right. We'll pause here and some final moments of Focus Fox Valley, broadcasting live from Myron Construction.
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8: Here's the shotgun snap to Kim. Back to throw to the left. It is picked off by Matt Young. He goes up and gets it at the 50. It was intended for Joshua Long.
9: Coming up Saturday afternoon, the Wisconsin Badgers travel to Happy Valley to take on Penn State. Pregame show at 2 o'clock. 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

Haley Ten Pass with you from our on-location Myron Construction Studios. And I sure hope you've enjoyed hearing so many conversations. Of course, starting with Dave Edwards this morning and AM Fox Valley through Focus Fox Valley. And we'll bring you a little more in the midday with Jonathan Krause. But it's a, such a special day here at Myron. And we are filled with gratitude to have such a strong studio support system like Myron Construction. You know, when I did my Just Dance adventure, one of the first emails I sent in that adventure in fundraising was to Dave Voss and to the team here at Myron saying, is there any way that you can help me in this chapter? They stepped up and said, absolutely. And those partnerships, those relationships really matter. So again, nothing but extreme gratitude to Myron Construction for showing up for WHBY, but for showing up in so many other ways here in the Fox Cities. And you hear about it through the nonprofits they partner with, the events that they sponsor. And of course, as you learn about the culture here too, it's a little different here at Myron. And it's so fun to learn about all the ways that they tick here in the Fox Valley and throughout the state of Wisconsin and throughout the entire Midwest. So we're going to continue our conversations here on WHBY a little more in the midday coming up. And we're going to turn the conversation to wellness, you know, their emphasis on mental health and how everyone matters here at Myron. We'll also talk a little bit more about the work in the yard. We'll feature a yard purchasing manager here in this next hour. And then more of those community partnerships will also be on display as we welcome in the president and CEO of the Fox Cities Performing Arts Center in this noon hour as well. So we hope you stick with us as we continue to learn a little bit more about Myron Construction and the different pieces that they are part of here in the Fox Cities area. It's been such a special day broadcasting live here once again as we bring the Myron Construction Studios to Myron Construction. And as we look ahead to a Friday edition of Focus Fox Valley, I will be out of the Myron Construction Studios once again. We will be live on location once again tomorrow for a Friday edition of Focus Fox Valley. I will be at Going to Pieces and the Quilting Connection. So looking forward to this annual broadcast as well as we highlight their customer appreciation. And we hope you join us for that special day. Lunch provided at noon tomorrow over at the Quilting Connection off Northland Avenue. You can find full details on our website, which is WHBY.com. For now, though, we'll send it back to Zach Morris in the Myron Construction Studios with your ABC and local news updates on the way. And a little more in the midday, Jonathan Krause stepping in next as we continue our broadcast from Myron. As always, friends, if you're able to, make it a lovely day. Bye-bye.

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1: Branson. The White House is rolling out the red carpet for Chinese President Xi's visit. President Trump calling the bond a great friendship, but behind the scenes meetings focusing on tough topics of tariffs, AI, and Iran. ABC's Karen Travers says some things are being put on hold for diplomacy.
2: There has been a truce between the U.S. and China on that trade war that, of course, defined so much of 2025. The truce was set to expire the middle of November. They have pushed that off until the middle of January at this point for further negotiations.
1: The war with Iran keeping oil prices hovering near or above $100 a barrel, impacting fuel prices across the board. Diesel drives the U.S. economy. Truck drivers and farmers rely on the fuel. Gas Buddy showing a gallon is above $6.50 and climbing. ABC's Karen Hua says the Trump administration is debating options that could tame some of those costs.
3: One idea to tackle this problem of high diesel prices is to ban the export of American diesel to keep supplies here in the U.S. President Trump supports that idea, but his energy secretary, Chris Wright, is against it. Wright says the same refineries that make diesel also make regular gas and jet fuel. And he says if they can't ship diesel overseas, they'll run out of places to store it, and then we'll be forced to cut production, driving prices even higher.
1: A developing nor'easter off the coast of the Carolinas taking aim at the Northeast and New England this weekend. Start times for the weekend Red Sox and Cubs games at Fenway Park have been adjusted to avoid the storms. ABC News meteorologist Samara Theodore has more on the timing.
4: New England is going to take the brunt of this storm. Don't get me wrong, New York City, there will be impacts lining the eastern seaboard, but we're certainly going to see some of the heaviest, strongest impacts towards the end of the weekend into the top of next week, Monday, in New England.
1: Residents in New Mexico, meantime, dealing with flash flooding from back-to-back storms this week. 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
1: The family of Nolan Wells is pushing for more answers after a grand jury in Mississippi report found that there no criminal charges were warranted in the teen's death. The 18-year-old died during a July 4th boating weekend with friends. His body recovered in the waters off Horn Island 2 days later. The grand jury finding the evidence reviewed shows his death was consistent with drowning. Wells' family attorney Ben Crump says a team of forensic investigators show their findings from the teen's cell phone. Crump says that Snapchats on Wells' phone indicate his friends and noticed suspicious people nearby.
6: The messages on his phone in the snaps will show some of his own friends were concerned about people on Horn Island can be racist.
1: With titles like I Miss the Sunroom and My Frosty's Funeral, Wendy's has released its own album, the 6 songs on it, all bangers, according to many, including ABC's Sherry Preston.
7: Yes, you do want to hear the new album, Songs to Listen to in the Wendy's Parking Lot. That's the song she said she didn't want fries, about a girlfriend who keeps stealing them. 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
11: Good afternoon. It's a mostly sunny 66 degrees at 12:05. I'm Landon Moore. Evidence in the criminal case against Green Bay Packers running back Josh Jacobs will not be permanently sealed. Brown County Judge Mark Hammer denies a motion filed by the victim, who sought to prevent public access to evidence collected in the case, citing privacy and health concerns.
12: I have concerns about issuing a permanent seal order in this case. I've read the materials. The materials are certainly relevant. They're certainly helpful. My concern is I think that the appropriate venue to address a permanent seal order that goes beyond the confines of the court record may be more appropriately addressed with a public record request.
11: Jacobs was convicted on misdemeanor charges of battery and criminal damage to property in connection with an altercation with his girlfriend at a Hobart home back in May. He remains on the commissioner's exempt list, meaning he cannot practice or play with the team. The Village of Hobart will have 10 days to fulfill any public records request for the evidence, which includes a reported video of the incident. Concerns are raised after an alleged assault at Parkview Middle School in Ashwaubenon is captured on video. The video, which was taken by a student and uploaded to social media, shows another child grabbing a girl by the hair and throwing her to the ground. Parent Nicole Vanden Branden tells our TV partner Action 2 News that the incident was horrifying to watch.
13: My heart sank so hard because I've known this girl for probably 8 years, and she was almost like a third daughter to me. So to see her get assaulted like that at school, where you're supposed to be feeling safe, was really disheartening.
11: In a statement, Ashwaubenon School District officials say they have been actively addressing the incident and have taken disciplinary action. The judge overseeing the Stephen Avery case says the convicted murderer's application for commutation of his sentence is, quote, entirely inappropriate. Avery, who is serving a life prison term for the murder of Teresa Halbach in 2005, is asking Governor Tony Evers to shorten his sentence. Washera County Judge Guy Dutcher, who has been appointed to handle any further appeals by Avery, wrote to the commutation board opposing that request, pointing to the nature of the crime. Avery's nephew and co-defendant, Brendan Dassey, has also applied for commutation of his life sentence. He is eligible to apply for parole in 2048. The election for Wisconsin Attorney General pits two-term Democratic incumbent Josh Call against Republican Fond du Lac County District Attorney Eric Toney, who says Call has failed to adequately staff the state crime labs.
14: In a nonpartisan audit that was released 2024, when I helped Josh Call get more crime lab positions in that 2023 budget, over a year later, he hadn't even filled them.
11: Call says the staffing issue is being addressed.
15: The vacancy rate we have in our state crime lab is very low. We just announced the hiring of 10 new DCI agents, for example.
11: Both candidates spoke to Fox 6 Milwaukee while attending the annual Wisconsin Counties Association convention. Call defeated Republican AG Brad Schimmel in 2018 and beat Toney in 2022 to win a second term. HSHS St. Mary's Hospital in Green Bay breaks ground on its new inpatient bed tower. The building will include more than 100 private rooms for medical, surgical, and intensive care patients. Chief Administrative Officer Leah Bergstrom says the tower will allow them to expand their reach.
16: The fact that we're here on the west side of Green Bay in this corridor right off the highway helps us to better serve those living in outlying communities, expand our reach, serve those coming from Michigan and other areas so that we can give them a higher level of care that is so needed right now.
11: Work on the inpatient bed tower at HSHS St. Mary's Hospital is expected to wrap up in 2028. And the state honors Appleton International Airport for recent upgrades to its terminal building. The Wisconsin Economic Development Association names ATW the recipient of its Economic Development Initiative Award for 2026. The $92 million project added more gates and passenger amenities. The expansion is expected to produce $2 billion in economic development. WHBY News Time is 12:09. 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

0: Now, here's your First Alert weather on WHBY.
1: A comfortable day in store with highs topping out in the low 70s, a few of us into the upper 60s. Great weather for the Packers game tonight will fall into the low 60s with overnight lows waking up tomorrow into the 50s. Partly cloudy skies. Next chance of rain arrives Tuesday through Wednesday. From the WBAY First Alert Weather Center, I'm meteorologist Andy Mead.
2: Current conditions from the Myron Construction Studio of WHBY in Appleton. It is fair and 69 in Oshkosh, fair and 67, and in Green Bay, sunny and 67. And for our Hurling Clark Law Firm traffic report, nothing to mention in Appleton, Green Bay, and Oshkosh. Quick break, and then Jonathan Krause will join us from Myron Construction.
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5: Nola's 1-2 pitch to Bryce, and Bryce rips one into deep right field. Harper going back, looking up, it is gone. McGill's 1-2 pitch, and a swing and a miss. He struck him out with a curveball. The Brewers win it 4-1 here tonight over the Phillies.
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11: Well, 13 here on More in the Midday. I'm Jonathan Krause taking over as we continue our day at Myron Construction in Neenah. And our next set of guests are joining us here at the live broadcast table, and they include Meredith Bocic and Kevin Andrews. And why don't we start with some introductions first. Meredith, what do you do here at Myron?
12: I help people be the best version of themselves. I'm the wellness coordinator here at Myron and also QPR, suicide prevention facilitator. So, I just help people live a healthy and hopefully happy life.
11: And Kevin, what's your role here at Myron?
13: I work in our yard operations center as the purchasing manager.
11: How long have you been with Myron?
13: 19 years.
11: Awesome. Meredith, how long for you?
12: Almost 10.
11: Excellent. We meet a lot of people who have worked here a long time, so yeah. Must be a great place to be.
12: It is.
11: So today we're going to talk a little bit about mental health in the construction industry and here at Myron as well. Kevin, you're the, as you mentioned, yard purchasing manager. Why are you here speaking on this role today?
13: I'm here, I guess, just to just be another voice and just let people know you don't have to be a counselor or any sort of professional to help out. Anybody can help with anyone and just have a voice out there.
11: Do you find that there's a little bit of apprehension for seeking help in this field?
13: I think it's gotten a lot better over the years. 15 years ago, for sure, it was hard to ask for help and be vulnerable and put your emotions out there. But, I mean, with Meredith's help and the company and just putting that point forward of it's okay to ask, right?
11: One of the things we have is September's Construction Suicide Prevention Month, and last week was Construction Suicide Prevention Week. Meredith, why is it important to both put a spotlight on the month and then continue the conversation?
12: Yeah, you know, the construction industry for a long time has faced one of the highest suicide rates among professions. And it's just been kind of cool is this year, recent data shows that it's encouraging that suicides are declining, opioid use and opioid deaths in construction are declining as well. And I think that just represents like the meaningful progress that we've done. And it is important because we're trying to break down those walls and that stigma of what construction used to be and what construction is now. And it's having conversation and taking care of each other and checking in, because we need to stay alive to be able to, you know, work and build the projects we do, but more importantly just be there for each other.
11: For either of you, why such a high suicide rate in construction then?
12: Well, you have to think, construction is male-dominated, and male is the number one gender that takes their life, and middle-aged is the number one age category. But then you think about just the hard days, the sometimes being away from family, friends, loved ones, working at remote locations, feeling isolated. But, you know, you have the toxic masculinity, too, of just not feeling like you could share your feelings. It has changed, but there's still a lot more we can do.
13: Yep. I think it's a lot of that old stigma of it's not okay to talk and it's weak. And like Meredith said, with being a male-dominated industry, you know, hopefully that's changing and helping, and, you know, numbers are coming down, which is great. But it's just, you know, reminding people that it's not weak to open up and talk, that, you know, that's as strong as you can be, is to let people know how you're feeling and what you're going through.
11: Yep. Just personally, my grandfather was a carpenter for 40 years, mm-hmm. built houses, built boats during World War II. So a little bit of experience that on my end. Yeah. The construction industry, as you mentioned, making some mental health a bigger priority in recent years. Why is that most important for you here at Myron?
12: You know, Myron, I mean, we're a long-standing company, so just changing, but just being able to have workers that not only are, you know, coming to work, but feeling, like, fulfilled while coming to work. And I think we do that by breaking down those walls and having that conversation. But it's super important, just with the stats alone. I mean, you think there are about 1,000 deaths for, like, work-related fatalities. So that's like slips, trips, falls, yep. hit by, struck by. Construction's five times that. There's 5,000 deaths a year to suicide in construction. And it's four times higher than the national average. So what's important is we need to keep our people alive and show them that they're valued and that we care for them more than just the work, but that they're not alone and that there's people there to take care of you.
11: Yeah. Kevin, why are these kind of conversations important to you personally?
13: Being in construction, you know, for as long as I have, and seeing things, I worked out in the field for a while at the start of my career, and, you know, the mentality out there and the struggles you see, I mean, it's just important to change it. You know, it's just, I have a history of, you know, mental health personally and focusing on that and just wanting to, you know, just share that with everybody and be open about it. And, you know, that just once again, it's okay to talk. And I just think that's the message overall that needs to just be constantly said, is it's okay to talk.
11: Sure. And is that happening beyond just, you know, meeting with Meredith? Is it happening with people out in the field, just having a discussion about, you know, the way they're feeling that day?
13: I hope so, right? I think, you know, Meredith's out on job sites and she's talking to the crews and superintendents going through training and the workforce going through training with the QPR, that, you know, we have more voices out there. And, you know, it's sometimes, I think, hard to talk to supervisors. So when you have more people, you know, your general laborers and the guys that are out there close to each other all day, every day, that you have somebody that you can trust to talk to, that, you know, you may not feel comfortable going and talking to, you know, a higher up or a supervisor, just that you have somebody that you're comfortable with that.
11: Yeah. We're talking with Meredith Bochick and Kevin Andrews here at Myron Construction about mental health in the construction industry. And a term we're using here is QPR gatekeeper. Mm-hmm. What exactly is that?
12: Yeah, so QPR Institute, they are suicide prevention. And we took on QPR gatekeeper training here. And QPR stands for question, persuade, refer. So when you think what CPR is for the physical body, QPR is for the mind. It sort of mirrors that. So three words when applied that individuals at Myron can get trained on that potentially may save a life. So questioning someone, being able to truly ask them if they're thinking about taking their life, persuading someone to stay alive, and then knowing what those resources are for people to turn to. And I think that's where, you know, the education comes in, especially in the construction industry, is that people were just unaware of the resources. We're breaking that down a lot. We have about 600 QPR gatekeepers here at Myron that are trained to save lives, and it truly is working on the daily. I mean, we get phone calls, emails, have conversations with lives being saved, not only on the job site, but outside of work as well, with family and friends, because this is not just a construction issue, yep. though the numbers are high. It's just a human issue that we need to tackle. Yep.
11: Do you find it's getting easier to find volunteers to fill that role, or is it still kind of like, hey, we need someone to help out?
12: No, it's very easy. In fact, when we filmed like a public service announcement video, I sent out the message, and in about 30 minutes, I had people reply, yes, I want to be part of this. I want to be a mental health advocate. I want to film. I want to get the message out there, with a waiting list. So it is getting easier. And I think like once one person starts doing it and another people, you know, a couple others join in, pretty soon it's just we're shifting and changing the dynamic.
11: Yep. Fantastic. One thing that Myron has set up is a Myron's Mental Health Hub. What exactly is that? How does it work?
12: Yeah, so the Mental Health Hub, it's not just for Myron employees. We wanted to be able to get the word out and help others construction-wise and beyond. So when we were talking about Construction Suicide Prevention Week, I sit on the board for that, and it was just really amazing this year how much more education and social media and connection there was within a partnership with construction companies across the U.S. And our Mental Health Hub is part of that. Anyone can access it, and it provides information about mental health warning signs, resources, crisis management, and it's a place for those who need help where they can go and they can get those resources and get kind of steered in the right direction.
11: Sure. One thing you'll notice if you go to a Myron construction site, some signage, tomorrow needs you. Kevin, what does that mean to you and your crews?
13: I mean, it's what it says, you know. We need people to be healthy and, you know, show up tomorrow, the next day. And whatever that looks like to certain individuals is different, obviously, but I mean, it's a very simple, straightforward message of we need everybody here tomorrow. And be it on site, at corporate, in the yard, at home, you know, extended family, friends. I mean, it's just across the board, you know, we need people here.
11: Yeah. And Meredith, I would imagine it's rooted in optimism. You know, the tomorrow yeah. is another day.
12: Yeah, right, for sure. I mean, we want you here, and people have things to look forward to with their family or adventures or just work in general. And, you know, it's like my soul felt drive to make sure that everyone is taken care of and know that they're not alone and know that, you know, other people have gone through things and that together we can get through things. So it is a heartfelt, positive message and some very simple words that mean just a whole lot.
11: One other initiative that Myron has launched is Messages That Matter. What is that?
12: A brainchild that I was like this idea, and our wonderful marketing department just took it and ran with it after, but we had like an anonymous voicemail set up on an office phone where anybody in the community, anyone linked to construction, family, could call and just leave messages of hope or shared personal story. And we took all those stories and put it into a video of inspiration and positivity. And I had just the one that sticks out to me is I don't know who is calling, but, you know, I'm a 50-year-old male in the construction industry. I never thought about therapy. I struggled. With the help of my circle and friends and going to therapy, I'm the best I've ever been. And it just goes to show, like, people are talking. We're back even 3 years ago, it wouldn't be like it is now.
11: Yep. So Construction Suicide Prevention Month wrapping up next week. What do you encourage people to think about when it comes to their own mental health and checking in with people?
13: I mean, it's just, it's, you know, keeping trackers and challenges, you know, just to keep up with your team members, your family, your friends, just like those daily reminders for yourself as well. Just that it's not solely focused on the 1 month. It's obviously it's a daily thing. It's a yearly, lifelong thing. And it's just a, you know, it's just a good reminder to keep going with that.
11: Yeah. And as we wrap up here, what kind of message do you have for everyone outside listening today, maybe not associated with Myron?
12: Yeah, I would say the big thing is, you know, the focus of Construction Suicide Prevention Week this year was building on progress. And individuals that participated signed a pledge to learn about one resource that would help. And I just have to say, like, be equipped with one resource if you see somebody struggling, whether it's 988, Suicide and Crisis Lifeline, if it's your employee assistance programs, if it's other therapists or doctors you've used, any resources, but be equipped to be able to help.
13: I would just say, you know, for all those that are struggling or know somebody that is struggling, you're not alone. Everybody deals with it to some degree, and there's people here that are willing and wanting to listen. So I just get help if you need it, and you're not alone.
11: Yep. Kevin, I really appreciate you taking time to join us here today. The male voices aren't heard enough on this topic, so I appreciate the time you gave us.
13: No, definitely.
11: And Meredith, same as well. Good luck with the continuing efforts here.
12: Thank you very much. Thanks for having us.
11: You bet. All right, we're going to take a break. When we come back, more of More in the Midday here on WHBY Live from Myron Construction in Neenah.
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17: I'm Dan Loney with Your Money Now. Wall Street has come off its session lows and sees stocks mixed at this hour. The Dow Industrial Average still in the red, down more than 100 points, but the NASDAQ and the S&P 500 both up slightly. West Texas crude moving higher, up by 4% at $96 a barrel. A potential takeover bid for MGM Resorts has been pushed aside by Barry Diller's People, Inc. Shares of the resort entertainer are down almost 10% on the news. Diller said the reason to rescind the deal was its complicated nature. Some reports say that the debt load to be assumed by People may have played a role. Shares of GoDaddy are up 4.5% today. A report in the Financial Times said that Gen Digital has made a takeover offer for the internet domain company. Gen Digital is the maker of the Norton 360 antivirus software. Its shares are down about 7.5% so far today. And that is Your Money Now.
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22: I'm Michelle Franzen. During a state visit, China's President Xi says his country and the U.S. can build on President Trump's visit to China earlier this year, including goals to strengthen communication. He also wished America a happy 250th anniversary. ABC's Karen Travers says after meetings, there's a state dinner.
23: Tonight is the state dinner, which the president has said is the hottest ticket in town. Only about 100 people that will be attending that here at the White House. Tech leaders, business leaders, cabinet secretaries, and government officials. The president said that tomorrow he and Xi Jinping will go to the National Archives, where they will have a chance to look at the Constitution.
22: In New York City this pro-Palestinian protesters taking place near the United Nations, where Israel's Prime Minister Benjamin Netanyahu is expected to address the UN General Assembly this next hour. Preps are underway along the East Coast as a nor'easter develops off the Carolinas. It's taking aim at coastal areas and New England this weekend. This is ABC News.
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25: Good afternoon. It's a mostly sunny 67 degrees at 12:31. I'm Landon Moore. The Outagamie County Sheriff's Office is investigating a string of break-ins in the area around the Appleton International Airport. A number of vehicles were entered at night in the southeast part of the village of Greenville this week. Anyone with security camera video of an incident is encouraged to contact the Outagamie County Sheriff's Office. The village of Little Chute makes changes to crosswalks and guarded crossings for the new school year. Lieutenant Mark Weary of the Fox Valley Metro Police Department says rectangular rapid flashing beacons have been installed at a number of intersections.
26: Them being in place, now in addition to just having a lighted sign, you have these flashing beacons on either side of the crosswalk to alert traffic to slow down. Some of these roads that we're crossing are busier with faster speed limits, and so it really is helpful to have this infrastructure in place to make sure that the pedestrians are being safe.
25: Meanwhile, crosswalks and crossing guards have been eliminated at select Little Chute intersections, with police recommending students use other routes determined to be safer for travel. Absentee ballots missing the Little Chute Village Clerk's initials will still be counted on Election Day. Clerk Nicole Ryerson says 530 ballots were mailed to residents without her required signature for the November 3rd election. Ryerson adds that the Wisconsin Elections Commission recommended the ballots still be counted, provided they are noted on a list provided to poll workers, or that voters be provided new, corrected ballots, vote in person before Election Day, or vote at the polls on November 3rd. The village was advised not to send out new ballots to the affected voters. Shoppers in downtown Appleton for Small Business Saturday will again enjoy free parking that day. Appleton Downtown Incorporated provides the city's parking utility with $1,900 to cover the lost revenue. Public Works Director Laura Youngworth says they will try out a new process for those parking in the downtown ramps.
27: We have a QR code that folks can use. It'll be distributed within all of the informational brochures, posted online. The businesses will have the QR code, and that'll aid those visitors of Downtown Small Business Saturday to scan that QR code to park in the ramps.
25: The parking meters along College Avenue will be bagged on Small Business Saturday, which is November 28th. Fundraising efforts are underway to rebuild a Menasha skate park. The facility, which opened in 2002, was heavily damaged in the July 27 tornado. Menasha resident and State Assembly candidate Rachel Dowling is among those working to rebuild the park.
28: Even if you're just a mom with a laptop like me, we just need people to start doing stuff and putting into action what we're seeing needs for in our community. You don't have to be anyone fancy to do it. You just have to start somewhere.
25: Plans to renovate the Menasha Skate Park in 2030 were already in place prior to the tornado. A GoFundMe has been set up to help pay for the $1.5 million project. Another insurance company will not have to cover claims made by victims of a bonfire explosion near Pulaski. A Brown County judge finds Farmers Insurance is not liable for the behaviors of Ellen Eron, who hosted the underage drinking party where a barrel of gas was thrown on a bonfire, causing an explosion that injured more than a dozen people in October of 2022. The judge found that while Eron and his son lived at the home covered under the policy, they were not listed on the policy. No trial date in the civil lawsuit is set. And blame social media for the arrest of a 24-year-old Madison man. Reporter Robin Colbert has the details.
0: Police say he lit a firework on a grocery store shelf as part of a popular social media challenge. This happened last Friday afternoon at a store in Fitchburg. The explosion caused minor damage and the store had to be evacuated. Luckily, nobody was hurt. Police used surveillance video from the store to identify the man, who later admitted that he lit the firework as part of a trending online social media challenge. In Madison, Robin Colbert, Wisconsin Radio Network.
25: News time is 12:35. I'm Landon Moore, WHB 1 News.
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6: Zach Morris from studios at WHBY, the Myron Construction Studios. And we are now joined by First Alert weather meteorologist Andy Mead. And Andy, looking great for Lowe's fans heading to the Packer game today.
8: You literally can't paint a better forecast than what is going to be expected tonight. The wind's going to be light. Temperatures are going to be comfortable. Certainly, it's a great night for the first home opener for the Packers game, for sure.
6: Yeah, I mean, this is 100% better than wind and rain we had a couple of weeks ago.
8: Oh, yeah. No, 10 times better, because even what we had on Monday, it was just cloudy, gloomy, the last day of summer in the 50s. And now, I think this is kind of almost summer's last little hoo-wah before we start see changes come when fall really arrives.
6: Yeah, because the next few days it's kind of rinse and repeat.
8: Yeah, rinse and repeat. Temperatures into the low 70s. Overnight lows generally staying into the upper 40s and lower 50s. It's nearly perfect weather, so I say for any outdoor activities you've been holding off, I would advise do them this weekend, because we have changes on the way.
6: Now, when you talk about that change, we're not looking at that till possibly maybe Tuesday.
8: Yeah, I'm thinking more so possibly late Tuesday into Wednesday is going to be our next chance for really a couple showers, maybe a few rumbles of thunder. So we still have several days out, so enjoy the beautiful weather while we have it, especially for the Packers game tonight.
6: You get that last summer type weekend, because you never know how many are left.
8: Oh yeah, I'm definitely going to enjoy it. I'm going to find my way outside, especially tonight for the Packers game. It's just going to be my first time being in the city when the Packers game is home, so I'm definitely excited for the energy and the feel of it.
6: And the traffic, but you get that. All right, Andy, again, what to expect for this afternoon and into tomorrow?
8: So we're going to see highs into the low 70s and upper 60s today. Overnight lows will be back into the 50s, maybe a sprinkle to start off tomorrow morning, but it shouldn't be any concern, as highs will stay into the low 70s with a beautiful weekend ahead.
6: Well, thank you, Andy, and we'll talk to you later. And that is meteorologist Andy Mead from First Alert Weather, WBAY. Current conditions in Appleton from the Myron Construction Studio of WHBY, partly cloudy and 70. In Oshkosh, fair and 67. And in Green Bay, we have sunny and 68. And for our Hurling Clark Law Firm traffic report, nothing to mention in Oshkosh, Appleton, and Green Bay. We'll be back to Myron Construction and join Jonathan Krause on More in the Midday.
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12: 12:40 on this Thursday afternoon. Jonathan Krause with you live from Myron Construction in Nina. It's part of our day here at Myron. And one of our hosts is joining us again. That is Myron's CEO, Dan Voss. Dan, thanks for coming down and joining us here this afternoon.
13: Oh, thank you, Jonathan.
12: And then also with us is the CEO of the Fox Cities Performing Arts Center as well, Maria Van Lannen. Maria, thanks for coming in.
14: It's a gorgeous day to be here.
13: Yes, it is.
12: Absolutely. Yes. We could have been outside, you know, enjoying the last bit of summer. But so for those who've been living under a rock for the last 20 years or so, Maria, what is the Fox Cities Performing Arts Center?
14: Well, the Fox Cities Performing Arts Center serves as Wisconsin's gathering place for incredible live experiences. What people may not realize is we are a local, independent, nonprofit arts and cultural education organization. People are maybe most familiar with our Broadway series. We are the home to many Broadway Wisconsin premieres. We also have a wide array of art forms, including a window to the world's culture through a variety of live performing arts and lots of education programs. So there's a lot of different things that happen at the community's Performing Arts Center.
12: Refresh my memory. How long has PAC been open?
14: We are about to kick off our 24th season. We opened in November of 2002.
12: Dan, Myron has been a longtime supporter of the PAC. Why?
13: Yeah. So personally, I've been on the board now. This is my third year. So very excited about that. But supporting just the cornerstone in our mind of what brings the community together, and there's nothing better than the PAC in our minds. The arts brings people together from all walks of life, from different dynamics, different generations. It is just truly the epicenter of the area and where the arts come alive.
12: You've talked about performances, but Maria, how does the PAC impact the community beyond just what happens on the stage?
14: There are so many ways that you can feel the Performing Arts Center's impact, and Dan touched on part of it. We know now more than ever what people are really looking for is that opportunity for real live connections and a sense of belonging, and that happens in such a special and unique way through the Performing Arts. And when you come into the Performing Arts Center, what's fantastic is you see people from all segments of the community, regardless of where they were born, their background experiences, their ability, their education levels, their socioeconomic status. Everybody comes together and they get to share this unique experience that is once in a lifetime. It will never happen exactly the same again. And that is such an incredible connector. In addition to that, what we find is that people have an opportunity to see life and opportunities around them beyond their current circumstances. So it really provides an inspiration of other paths that people could explore. And of course, is the economic impact. We draw people to the Fox Cities from throughout the Midwest to attend performances, and the performers are all spending money in our community as well. So there's a real uptick when we've got shows happening at the Performing Arts Center. You see that impact businesses throughout the Fox Cities region.
12: Along the lines of showing opportunities, you have a record number of high schools taking part in that program this year. Tell us about that.
14: Yes, this is our 11th year of our Center Stage High School Musical Theater program. And with that, we work with high schools throughout Northeast Wisconsin. We've got 40 participating high schools this year. And they have an entire year of access to workshops with our touring artists and professionals, as well as we send our trained adjudicators to their performances in their local schools to provide feedback and opportunities for continued learning. So it's for the students performing on stage and the students who are backstage. We provide workshops on sound design, lighting design, costume design, stage crew, pit orchestra, you name it. It really gives an opportunity for all of the students who are involved in their high school programs a chance to connect and continue to grow.
12: Sure. Dan, you mentioned you're on the board of directors for the PAC. What are some firsthand experiences you wanted to share in terms of what you've seen in terms of impact by the organization?
13: Yeah, no, that's a great question. Well, first and foremost, the leadership with the individual sitting next to me is second to none, Maria Van Landen, for what she does for our PAC as well as our community, absolutely incredible. But just the entire team at the PAC, their vision, their dedication. They're a very lean group, which as a organization that supports it, we appreciate that, but they dig deep. They continue to get creative as far as how they share the arts. And share what the PAC, everything it has to offer. So second to none. Probably the other biggest thing that I've learned is I thought it was Broadway and Broadway shows. Been visiting with my family on a number of the shows, but all of the other educational programs that the PAC delivers, hearing the stories of the students or the families that benefit from that, very touching. So.
12: Yeah, I've been able to attend a number of your speaker series as well. And even though it's a very large venue, the opportunity to have more of an intimate setting and to hear from these people, whether it was be trekking the entire Grand Canyon, was one of those, one about sharks, stuff like that. So it goes beyond just the big, huge production that takes up the whole stage.
14: Yeah, and those intimate experiences are so much fun. And you get to try new things. You get to experience different art forms, see cultures come to life through their arts, hear adventure speakers talk about what they've seen as they've experienced the world in all these different forms. And what people may not realize, because Broadway is so popular and so successful, is the average ticket price for those other shows is between $30 to $35. Yep. And we also provide access programs for people who might be on assistance programs. We have a community rush program. We work with Vet Ticks for our retired veterans and active service members. So there's a lot of different opportunities for access for people to be able to experience a wide range of performances.
12: We're talking with Myron Construction CEO Dan Voss and also the Fox Cities Performing Arts Center CEO Maria Van Landen here, saving the real power couple here for the last segment of the show. So we have a partnership here between the private sector and a nonprofit. What is it? What's the biggest importance when we look at, you know, those kind of partnerships just outside of people who are perhaps directly related to the entertainment industry?
14: Well, you know, it's so important, these partnerships.

0: are really good at live experiences, and we have other groups in the community who are really good at what they do, and by partnering with them, we can make some magical things happen. So I think about Focus, which is happening at the Performing Arts 100%. Center in a few weeks, and that's in partnership with Theta Care and our school systems, educating juniors and sophomores about the risks of distracted driving, right? It is such an impactful program, and we're so honored to be a part of that program. We couldn't do it by ourselves. I think those organizations couldn't achieve the level of awareness if they were trying to do it individually in each school. So it's those sort of opportunities that really benefit the entire community.
1: You still wheel the crashed car out on stage yet?
0: Yes, we do. And tell
2: you're
0: real
2: familiar with them.
0: And it's each year the story evolves because they're pulling from something that actually happened here in our community. So these are real life situations, real people sharing their stories so that students can learn from that experience.
1: Dan, what do you see as the benefit for My Reconstruction partnering with the PAC?
3: Yeah, great question. I think Maria hit it right on the head, is the collaboration, whether it's with Myron or other organizations that just support the PAC, the outcomes together are better that neither of us could do it alone, right? So we support each other, we get better outcomes. For us, it's just the investment in the community, better community where we live, work, and play. Younger generation, obviously the younger generation is coming into the workforce. They're looking for a venue like the PAC instead of going down to the Milwaukee's or Chicago's, Minneapolis's. We have world-class performances right here in our backyard. So that's very, very important to us. When people that we hire come into the community, they're looking and they don't know what the PAC has to offer. So just their involvement, getting them educated, helps everybody in this community get the workforce that we need.
0: Yeah, and Dan hits on a really important point there. We all are, this is our home, and we want to continue to see it be this wonderful place that we have all fallen in love with, and that quality of life is such an important factor, whether it's making sure that our students have access to different modes of learning, because we know students all learn in very different ways, and we need an opportunity for our community to come together and have moments of celebration of learning, of expansion, and that's something that is uniquely provided by the Performing Arts Center.
1: Sure. You mentioned the building now is 24 years old, and Dan, you know, buildings, they get worn down with use. What might be some major needs coming up here for the PAC in the future?
0: Well, we're very fortunate that we have such an incredible board of directors that since the beginning, they've really helped us focus on a capital replacement plan. So every piece of equipment, everything that is in that building, outside of that building, we know the life expectancy, we know the best ways to take care with inspections and maintenance to extend the life of those. So luckily, we've been able to, with a lot of great care and partnership, ensure that we don't have any major surprises. But yeah, as the building ages, we are just finishing up all of our roof replacements. We've got a chiller that needs to be replaced. Our soundboard has aged out. So there are always these big ticket items that we, again, need that community support to ensure that we can keep this world-class Performing Arts Center, the incredible experience both for the artists and the audiences. Everybody needs to be able to feel that they're walking into somewhere very special.
1: I will say, I've never had the broken spring surprise when you find your seat in the audience, and it's like, oh, this is going to be a long night.
0: Yeah, it's interesting. You know, we have more than 300 volunteers. Last year, those 300 volunteers contributed almost 25,000 hours, and they care as much as we do about the building, so we get, every night, we'll hear a report if there's a scratch on a seat, or maybe gum on the bottom of a seat, and our team is amazing. They're on it. By the next day, it's fixed and addressed.
1: Let's look to the future. What are you most excited about? Maria first.
0: Oh my goodness. Well, this season is incredible. We are just about to launch the season next year. Next week, we open the Arts Alive series with the Carpenters Songbook. We've got Dolly Parton Christmas right around the corner, which now is taking on a whole new meaning.
1: I'd say.
0: And some more incredible Broadway productions. But I've got to say, I'm really excited with this being the 11th season of the Center Stage program and those 40 high schools, and just seeing that opportunity for students from throughout the region to come together, recognize that they are part of this larger community that loves the arts and sees those opportunities to grow their interpersonal relationships, their listening skills, creative problem solving through that program is really exciting.
1: Dan, you're on the board of directors. Kind of sets the vision.

0: for the entire organization. What are you excited about in the future?
1: Well, in the very near future, I'll give a shameless plug. We have an event coming up next week. So it's called A La Carte, but it ties into what I'm excited about is A La Carte was created two or three years ago now. It gives a behind-the-scenes tour of the PAC, as when we talk about the Performing Arts Center, everybody has a perception of what that looks, feels, you know, what do I need to wear to when I go there, what to expect. It really gives behind-the-scenes view of what, you know, how does this place operate. We have a good group from Myron Construction going there. It's a younger generation that is really getting excited about, you know, everything that's happening there. So October 2nd, 6:30, hopefully we'll see you there for that event. But again, the talent that we have at the board level is second to none. I really believe it's just the best board in the area. With those individuals, there is a younger generation coming on board. So new ideas, how to get in touch with that demographic within the surrounding Fox River Valley. That's what I'm excited about. Is getting that new, fresh ideas, younger generations in the doors. That's going to make us successful for the next 25 years. Yeah.
0: Maria mentioned hundreds of volunteers. How would you recommend, or what's the best way you think to volunteer with PAC?
1: There's many, many, many ways. Part of what I've enjoyed being on the board is hearing from those 300 volunteers that they literally, this is their home. They care for the PAC deeper than anybody that I've ever met, and make it their own. But number of different ways, from shows at Broadway the day of, many events that we are creating and continuing to get more. There's ways to volunteer your time. Obviously, financially, we'd love the for you to get involved that way as well. But so many opportunities that again, reach out. Their website does a fantastic job on just it's plentiful.
0: I know Maria loves this question, but what's one thing you would like to see come to the PAC that hasn't been here yet?
1: Oh, that hasn't been. We were just talking. I said one of my favorite shows is Rock of Ages. So, but that was here about 2 years ago.
0: Yep.
1: I don't think Aladdin's been here, has it?
2: It actually has.
1: No,
2: Dan.
1: Shoot.
2: Failed.
1: Darn it.
2: Failed.
1: Failed on that one. I don't know. I love bringing my kids to the Broadway shows or speaker series. So anything Disney or that ties to the younger demographic, the kids.
2: Yeah, absolutely.
1: Let's get on it.
0: I'll give you 1 minute. Promote some of the stuff coming up beyond just what Dan talked about here at the PAC.
2: Well, you know, I was going to build on something that Dan was saying and that you asked, the question, how to get involved. And what I really encourage people is, if you think you know the Performing Arts Center, try something new. Try something you never would have expected. And just check it out, because time and time again, I hear from people, I had no idea what this was about, but wow, it's in my top five favorites, right? So I think that, and encourage people, bring someone new with you. See it through their eyes. It is so much fun. It's hard to believe 24 years, we still have people walk in, and you can tell when they walk in and they kind of stop in their tracks and look around and go, wow. You know, so that opportunity to experience that through someone else's eyes is also just fantastic. So check it out, try something new, and bring someone new with you.
0: My favorite was your first show after COVID, the one-man Star Wars trilogy.
2: Yes.
0: That was fantastic.
2: Yay! Yes, we were just talking about it's been a long time since that pandemic return, but a lot of special moments.
0: Maria, where can people find everything going on at the PAC?
2: Check out our website at foxcitiespac.com. And that's a really important note as well. You want to make sure that you're going through our website to get tickets. If you just look tickets in Appleton or something like that, you could end up on a secondary ticket site where you're paying a lot more money. And we hear that sometimes people say it's so expensive to come there, but that's because they're buying from these other ticket vendors, not directly from us. And so it's really important that you make sure that you've got an authentic experience by going through our website.
0: And Dan, where can people find out more about Myron Construction?
1: On our website. 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Feel free to take a look. We give all kinds of fun information on there. Hopefully it was from some good pictures from today.
0: Yep. And because this is our last segment out here, Dan, I want to thank you very much for having us out today, learning so much more about your fantastic company and all the opportunities and all of the, I guess, care that you put into your workers out here as well.
1: Well, thank you. It's been a fantastic day. I know everyone was eager to get it started and a little nervous throughout the day, but Very proud of the Myron team, the presenters that you heard from today, the stories that they shared, and all of our partners. So thank you.
0: Yeah, thank you. Maria, we'll see you at the PSC.
2: Absolutely. We look forward to seeing you.
0: All right. That'll do it for today's edition of More in the Midday. I'm Jonathan Krause. My thanks to Zach Morris, producing back in the Myron Construction Studio as well. Hope you have a great day. Remember, Brewers Baseball coming your way at 4:30 this afternoon on HBY.
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5: You put that call through to the 31st Precinct, Miss Miller?
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10: From ABC News, I'm Michelle Franzen. China's leader at the White House for a state visit. President Trump greeting President Xi and now meeting behind closed doors. Here's ABC's Karen Travers.
11: There's a lot of pageantry, a lot of talk about mutual respect and strong friendship. That's what we heard from the president when he was standing with President Xi. But there's a lot of pressure on the president right now from lawmakers, including Republicans, to put more pressure on China when it comes to big global issues, including the war with Iran. China is Iran's top trading partner. China is the largest buyer of Iranian oil. And we're also hearing from lawmakers who say that China has been supplying intelligence, satellite imagery to Iran that has led to the deaths of American soldiers.
10: The freedom of the press tested during the state visit by China's leader after a federal judge ruled 3 media outlets banned by President Trump last week should have their full access reinstated. Journalists impacted reported that they still had not been granted access as early as this morning. The judge then ordered the Trump administration a 12:30 deadline to explain why the White House had not complied with the order. Media outlets CNN, Politico, and MS Now later reporting some members were starting to regain access. ABC's Mary Bruce says the judge's ruling is temporary.
12: This morning, a lawyer for the 3 media organizations calling this a, quote, strong ruling vindicating freedom of the press, due process, and the rule of law. This move is just temporary, however, allowing them to regain access while litigation proceeds.
10: Pro-Palestinian demonstrations taking place in New York City today. That ahead of Israeli Prime Minister Benjamin Netanyahu's speech at the UN General Assembly. Netanyahu telling reporters earlier he will defend the Israeli military operations in Gaza and the region. An FDA advisory panel has endorsed a blood test that can be used to screen for signs of dozens of types of cancer. The Galleri test also cannot detect specific cancers. You're listening to ABC News.
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10: In Northern California, prosecutors say their investigation now widening after a San Jose man allegedly confessed to two murders.
14: Investigators believe there could be more victims after a man flagged down a San Jose police officer last weekend and allegedly admitted to killing two people, one they believe he knew and the other was random. The bodies were found along a river. The victims are believed to have been homeless. Santa Clara County's district attorney saying,
15: I've never seen a case like this where there's just no apparent motive, where someone just has this compulsion to kill.
14: The suspect was due in court this week, but refused to be moved from jail to the courtroom. Alex Stone, ABC News.
10: Fall is here, and leaf peeping experts say across the Northeast, the colors are expected to be vivid due to more moisture this year. ABC's Will Reeve is in New Hampshire ahead of a busy tourist season.
16: With peak foliage here in New England still a few weeks away, enthusiasm is already reaching a fever pitch.
17: I'm taking people to see cover bridges, the fields, the forest, kind of getting them off the beaten path a little bit.
16: Amy Bartlett runs a company that offers private fall foliage tours in the Woodstock, Vermont area.
17: I've actually got some guests who are coming over from the United Kingdom this year, too.
16: She says she's already all sold out for the fall.
10: Experts say other areas of the country may not be as colorful due to drought conditions. Starbucks says it's planning to shutter 250 store locations in the U.S. later this week. It marks the second biggest wave of closures in the past 2 years. Michelle Franz in ABC News.
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20: Good afternoon at 105. It's sunny and 57 with WHBY News. I'm Terry Kovarik. Fundraising efforts are underway to rebuild a Menasha's skate park. The facility, which opened in 2002, was heavily damaged in the July 27th tornado. Plans to renovate the skate park in 2030 were already in place prior to the tornado. A GoFundMe has been set up to help pay for the $1.5 million project. Absentee ballots missing the Little Chute Village clerk's initials will still be counted on Election Day. Clerk Nicole Ryerson says 530 ballots were mailed to residents without her required signature for the November 3rd election. Ryerson adds that the Wisconsin Elections Commission recommended the ballots still be counted, provided they are noted on a list provided to poll workers. And the state honors Appleton International Airport for recent upgrades to its terminal building. The Wisconsin Economic Development Association names ATW the recipient of its Economic Development Initiative Award for 2026.
4: WHBY, Appleton, Wrightstown, De Pere.
21: Normal is broken, common sense is weird, so we're here to help you transform your life and your money. From the Ramsey Network in the Fairwinds Credit Union Studio, this is The Ramsey Show. I'm Jade Warshaw. Next to me, Rachel Cruz. We'll be taking your calls about life and money for the next hour or so. So if you want to get in where you fit in. The number is 888-825-5225. Rachel, you ready to get into it?
22: Oh, yeah. Let's do it, Jade.
21: All right. Let's go to the line where we've got Ethan on line 4. What's going on, Ethan, from St. George, Utah?
23: Hi. How are you guys doing?
21: Doing all right. How can we help?
23: Okay, so I've got a question. Me and my wife, we just got married at the beginning of May, and we moved past baby step one, and we're on baby step two, and we recently found out that she's expecting in late April, early May.
22: Oh, congratulations.
23: And I was just, thank you. And I was just curious. I've got about $20,000 liquid cash, but I'm in about $62,000 in debt. I've got about $8,000 on a truck loan, and then I've got about $54,000 on a piece of property that we just signed on. And I was just curious, is it all right for me to keep like a $20,000 to $25,000 emergency fund temporarily until the baby comes?
21: Absolutely. I mean, that's exactly what we would teach. We kind of call that stork mode over here, which is the idea there's a baby coming, the stork's coming, you get it. And so there's some uncertainty during that time. And so financially, to pause what you're doing on the baby steps and stack up money to prepare for that is really the wisest choice, because the truth is there are a lot of unknowns. I mean, gosh, God willing, we hope that you go in, have the baby, there's no problems, no NICU stays, no extra expenses, but you never know what's around the bend, and just have the money for that. I always like, Ethan, for people to have a good bead on what their out-of-pocket max is, what their deductible is, and I really feel like that's a fair amount to kind of have the goal of stacking up, getting ready for a baby. And then after the baby comes and everything's all good, yeah, you can push play on the baby steps.
0: Yeah, Ethan, how much money could you put away each month between now and then?
23: So between me and my wife, we make about $90,000 to $100,000 a year take home. And right now, we don't have to pay rent or anything, and we will start having to pay rent in either October or November. So realistically, we could put away $4,000 or $5,000 a month.
0: Is that with rent?
23: That is with rent.
0: Okay.
23: Yes.
0: I don't know. Okay, Jade, tell me this, because we do talk about stork mode, but you already have $20,000, Ethan, in the bank. You got an $8,000 truck, and then you have this piece of property. There's a part of me that I would keep the $20,000 if you want to bump it up next month to $25,000, and then I may work on selling the truck just because it's $8,000, and you guys have, I don't know, $4,000 coming in for the next 8 months. So there's a part of me that I'm like, you're going to have, gosh, $70,000 sitting in, like, you'll have a lot in there. So part of me just says, get the $8,000, take care of that once you have your emergency fund funded where you want it to be before the baby.
21: Yeah.
0: Because normally people don't have this amount sitting there in baby step two, Ethan. You know, like when we talk about the baby steps, baby step one is $1,000.
23: Yeah, for sure.
0: And then you throw everything else at the debt. So usually if people get pregnant baby step two, they only have $1,000. So we're like, pause everything. You know, save up an emergency fund between now and then. But because you guys have that $20,000 sitting there, I don't know, there's a part of me that say cash flow paying off the car by the end of the year.
21: I think you should. Like I said, as long as you are covering what really could just be your out-of-pocket max, you're good for the year. I think that's a lot, and that's usually like 10 or 12, like, I guess if you're insurance, depending on the quality of your insurance, but just check that. And then I love Rachel's plan. I think that's excellent. You can do a little bit of both and be covered both ways.
23: Gotcha, for sure.
21: Awesome.
23: Yeah. Well, thank you, guys.
0: Yep, absolutely.
23: You actually answered my question, and I was just curious on that, because I've listened to quite a few episodes and wasn't 100% clear on that, but I got my answer. So
0: awesome. Well, thanks. Good luck. Good luck with everything.
21: Yes.
0: As a new parent.
21: So good. Thanks for the call. Drew is next in Minneapolis, Minnesota. Hey, Drew, how can Rachel and I help today?
1: Hi, how are you?
21: Really good. What's up?
1: I am curious to hear your guys' perspective on what I should do with my house. So to give some context, I recently bought it. I moved in around the end of June. There have been some terrible, wicked gang violence in the area.
21: Oh,
1: and so
21: gosh.
1: Decided, considering I'm getting married in a few months, and I do not want to bring my future wife into that home.
21: Did you not know the area when you purchased it? Are you new to the area? How did that?
1: Not well enough. Not well enough. So I will fully admit, like, I did not do enough research as I should have to fully investigate that area. Some of those were pretty bad soon after I moved in. And,
0: sure. Yeah, I don't blame you.
1: So I put it back on the market.
21: Uh-huh.
1: Currently, it's been on there for 2 weeks, and there's been one showing, one open house, one person that came to the open house. So really, two people have visited in the last 2 weeks. I listed it for, well, I bought it for $268 with seller paid $7,000, so $261. Re-put it on the market for $275. It's now listed at $268, so what I bought it for. My realtor and I were contemplating, you know, with the lack of interest in the home and the current market, to explore the option of buy down, and or even other options such as renting or just dropping the listing price.
21: Well, before we do that, I mean, it's only been on for 2 weeks. Which is, if you go to our real estate hub, RamseySolutions.com/real estate, if we type in Minneapolis, Minnesota, we can see that like median days on market for your area is 39 days and you're at 14 or 15. So you're not, there's no reason to panic just yet. But I do want to ask the question, the type of violence that was taking place, was this like all over the news and everybody knows it's your area? Or was this kind of isolated and just the folks around you know about it?
1: It was on the news, yeah.
21: Okay, so you feel like that specifically is impacting people wanting to purchase because now everybody knows, like, this is a bad neighborhood.
1: I see what you mean. I don't know exactly if that would play into the disinterest in the home. It's a great question. I haven't really considered that, but...
21: Well, I don't know either, and I'm not suggesting that it is. I more so was asking you if you felt like it were.
0: Yeah.
21: But yeah, okay. 39 days is median, so I would say give it time, right, Rachel?
0: And then there was shootings next to you, so I'd give it an extra 20 on top of that. So give it 2 months. You know what I mean? Just give it, give it 2 months. And yeah, I would be a little bit more patient than jumping in because you probably don't want to rent it.
21: Definitely not.
0: Yeah, and then all these other programs get pretty messy, so I would be patient. And if you want to move out in the meantime, you'd be paying rent and a mortgage. So I don't know if you want to do that, but you'll probably be fine. I mean, I don't know. I would think you're okay. I understand you don't want to bring a family there. So yeah, and check out our real estate agents too, Drew, because our trusted real estate pros are like the top of every market are these real estate agents. They're amazing. And so maybe just talk to two of them and just kind of get some feels and see if they know, because they're going to know the area, see what they think.

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3: Now, here's your First Alert weather on WHBY.
4: A comfortable day in store with highs topping out in the low 70s. A few of us into the upper 60s. Great weather for the Packers game tonight will fall into the low 60s with overnight lows waking up tomorrow into the 50s. Partly cloudy skies. Next chance of rain arrives Tuesday through Wednesday. From the WBAY First Alert Weather Center, I'm meteorologist Andy Mead.
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0: All right, back to the phone lines we go. We've got Caleb, who's in Dallas, Texas. Hi, Caleb. You're on the line.
1: Hey, thanks for having me on.
0: Yeah, you bet. How can we help today?
1: Yeah, so I'm on my first job here out of college, and I just got a commission check today in my account for $12,000 for my first job here.
2: Good for you.
1: Yes, and I have about about $34,000 in student loans that I'm trying to pay off by October of 2028. I have about $12,000 in savings as well, and I'm just curious how to attack these loans with that commission check. I want to put all of it towards my loans here. I got a mix of the good Sallie Mae ones and then government loans as well.
0: Well, gosh, number one, congratulations on the commission. That's really, really great.
1: You
0: got the $12,000 saved. If I were in your shoes, I would walk the baby steps, which is the plan that we teach. And the first three steps are the ones that I would focus on if I were in your shoes. The first one is we really just need $1,000 saved while we have the debt around. So let's drop the $12,000 saved down to $1,000 and put the remaining $11,000 on the student loan. And then let's take whatever you don't need from the commission check. So once your bills are paid and everything is cool with your budget, whatever margin is left over, let's also throw that at the $34,000 student loan. And my guess is you're going to be done with this well before October of 28, unless there's something that we're missing. Like, are you still needing to pay for, are you still in school doing tuition? Is there anything else that's like eating up this $12,000 in commission that you're going to be earning?
1: No, I don't believe so. I have a base salary as well. That totals out to about like $40,000 after taxes, and I've been using that to pay like my monthly rent and all of that kind of thing, groceries, etc. So I'm pretty set there. And for this commission check, yeah, it can pretty much go towards all those loans. There's like four of them that are government that are pretty low percentage interest rates, and I have two that are private that are like 11.5%, pretty high. So I was thinking about putting all of it down towards the highest interest rate ones, but I've also seen some advice to just attack those small ones and get those out of the way too.
2: It's more efficient long term to actually, which is weird because it goes against math, but to pay off the smallest debt first. So if you list out all six, what would be your smallest? I'm just curious.
1: One would be about $2,200.
2: Okay, and then what's the next one?
1: Yeah, $3,200.
2: Okay,
1: and the next one is about $3,500.
2: Okay,
1: and then $5,000, and then there's two of those private ones are $8,000 and $11,000.
2: Okay, so what's great is you could knock three out by when you get your commission check, because you'll get that, you have $12,000 saved. So just knock the three little ones off. You may have some going towards that $5,000, and then start working down from there. So yeah, it is actually more efficient just to get those out of the way, because all those payments, those three payments now are freed up to then snowball on top of that $5,000. So you'll have even more momentum going in.
1: Okay, love it. And then just drop down the savings amount too to as low as I can get it, and just attack it with the rest of that as well.
2: Yep. Exactly. Yep, that's it.
0: You're going to be out in no time, Caleb.
2: Yeah, well done. Cool. Well done.
1: Yeah, appreciate it. No, thank you. Yeah, it's tough to make that decision, but I guess I got to go for it.
2: I know. It kind of, it's one of those, like, that is part of paying off this debt, because you get a $12,000 commission and you've worked hard for it, and then you're like, I feel like I gotta work on my mistakes in
0: for
2: the back.
0: Sure.
2: I gotta go in the past and pay it off to enjoy your future. But the great thing is you'll look up, I promise you, Caleb, gosh, in 12 months, and you're gonna be completely debt free. You'll have a fully funded emergency fund, and you start getting those checks after being a year in commission rolls too.
0: Yes.
2: Man,
0: oh
2: my gosh, you're gonna, and there's gonna be no payments, and you literally have your whole income to give and invest and keep moving through. So that's awesome.
0: Yeah. And two, highlighting, I mean, there's that side, what you just said, Rachel, of not being able to live in your income because of the mistakes. But then there's the, he's got to turn around and drain the $12,000 of savings. And a lot of people feel
2: that hurts
0: a connection to that.
2: That's Yes. And it makes you feel like you're going backwards. It's, you know what I mean?
0: Right.
2: In one sense of the word. But man, when you don't have those payments, because we say it all the time, but it's true, your largest wealth building tool is your income. And when your income's all yours and it's not going out to six different loans every month, it's amazing what happens when you actually start earning interest and you start investing that money instead of paying student loan companies, you know, Sallie Mae and the government, and paying interest on those.
0: And I also think of it, you know, when you've got this cushion of savings, he's got $12,000. We talk to people, gosh, with even more, $20,000 or $30,000, and we're asking them to drain it down. It's kind of like if you've ever lost weight.
2: Yes.
0: And after the fact, you're like, gosh, I didn't realize like how I felt when I had this on me. But now when I lose the weight of the debt, I feel so much better.
2: So much lighter.
0: And then like, It's 10 pounds. If you go pick up a 10-pound weight, you're like, oh my God, this is so heavy. I can't believe this was on my body.
2: Yes, yes.
0: Carrying it. And so it really is. We've never had people take their money, pay off their debt, and then go, gosh, I wish I had never done that.
2: That's right.
0: And so it's worth it every time. Let's go to Elizabeth, who's in Scranton, Pennsylvania. What's going on, Elizabeth?
3: Hi. Yeah. So my husband and I are just trying to figure out, it seems like we can never quite make it to the next paycheck. You know, I do budgeting, like I handle all of our finances. So I do all the budgeting and it seems like it just never, I don't know what we're doing wrong.
2: Okay. How much are you guys bringing in? How much hits your account every month income wise?
3: Every month is about 8,000.
2: 8,000. How much are your expenses?
3: Okay. So this is part of the problem here. The expenses, not including like food, our food budget, which I know that should be top of the list, but not including that, our regular basic expenses are about 7,069.
2: What are y'all paying? What's your mortgage?
3: Mortgage is 550. I mean, it's like everything. It's just everything is like skyrocketing. Mortgage is 550 a month, which is nothing. I know.
2: Oh yeah, that's great. Okay.
3: Yeah, we got in with 3.4% interest, so we're great with that.
2: Yeah, that's great. Okay.
3: Yeah, and then there's just all the other basic living things like electric.
0: Do you have daycare? Do you have kids in daycare?
3: No, I don't work. I'm a stay at home mom.
2: Well, there's got to be something. $6,500 going.
3: Yeah, there's a lot. Like, it's like our house and car. My husband is technically considered self employed, so we have liability insurance, house insurance, car insurance on three cars. That's $660 a month.
2: Is the third car part of his business?
3: No, it's my son's car, my oldest son who's in college.
0: So what's the total of car insurance and gas? What is that total? On all three?
3: It's all like together on the policy.
0: Uh-huh. You know, and what's it total?
3: That's $660 a month, not including the gas. Gas I put in our, you know, kind of a food.
0: So again, we're at like $1,100 or $1,200. We've still got thousands of dollars to account for. And you said that's not even including food. Usually food is one of the bigger ones. So there's got to be something in here that's what I'm just going to say out of the usual or sloppiness.
2: Yeah. I'm trying to figure out, are you guys just spending or?
3: We're really not. I mean, we're not big spenders. So we tithe. So that's $600 a month. Our heat, we put aside $300 a month taxes for the house. Our taxes are not escrowed. It's $600 a month. Our electric bill is $500 a month. Life insurance, $220 a month. Our
0: that's
3: garbage
0: a little
3: collection,
0: high.
3: The life insurance.
0: Uh-huh.
3: One of
0: is
3: the
0: it
3: policies
0: term?
3: Is a, yes, they are term policies. One of them is a return of premium policy. So that's why it's a little higher, I think.
0: Okay. Interesting. Okay. What I mean, so everything is kind of like $500-$600 and there's no debt. Do you guys have debt payments?
3: We have two credit cards. One has just over $2,000. One has about $1,500. And then we have a car loan that's at
0: $1,900.
3: $19,000.
0: $19,000. What do you pay a month for that?
3: The car is, $384 is the minimum. It's the auto pay, the, $1,400 credit card. I'm trying to pay $800 a month on that just to get it
0: so done. It sounds like there's a lot of ankle biters. What I would do, do you guys have every dollar?
3: Yes.
0: What I would do tonight, I would go through every dollar and I would just look at everything and say, is this a necessity? Do we need this? And do we need it to this extent? Like if it's something you're paying $600 on, do we need to be spending $600 on this activity? Because at $8,000 a month, I have to believe, and your mortgage is such a small percentage. There's no one in daycare. Those are the big ticket items. If there's insurance, that's probably the biggest one if you guys are self-employed. But again, for you, that would be taking the place of something like daycare realistically. So I think there's just a lot of items that you can scale back and find some margin. You need to be a detective and figure out what the problem is. But go in there knowing that there's a solution. Don't tell yourself there's nothing you can cut.

0: 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Kids are growing up with more access to information than ever before in history. But most of the content is calculated to keep them distracted, make them mad, and keep them scrolling. Not help them think for themselves. WorldWatch exists to be the antidote to the algorithms. 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And I love that WorldWatch doesn't talk at kids. 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
19: A comfortable day in store with highs topping out in the low 70s, a few of us into the upper 60s. Great weather for the Packers game tonight will fall into the low 60s with overnight lows waking up tomorrow into the 50s. Partly cloudy skies, next chance of rain arrives Tuesday through Wednesday. From the WBAY First Alert Weather Center, I'm meteorologist Andy Mead.
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22: Hi, guys. Thanks for taking the call.
21: You bet. What's up?
22: So a little back history. Back in 21, I saw the show, and me and my wife were married in 21 and had debts kind of just caught fire. I was like, well, I can be a millionaire by the time I'm 50. So I had a very nice truck at the time, sold it, got $30,000 cash off it. Paid her vehicle off. She had co-signed for someone else's vehicle before. Paid that off. Paid her credit card off. Cut it up in front of her, which was a heartbreaking thing, but we both decided to do it. Went that week, paid off our cell phone.
21: Wow.
22: Just to eliminate every debt we could.
21: That was in 21?
22: Yes, ma'am.
21: Okay.
22: And this is a truck that, we don't have kids yet, but I was like, one day I'll give it to him.
21: Oh,
22: it just meant a lot to me. So we've been budgeting, going through. And our second year of marriage, she wanted to go to nursing school, go back. And we paid as we went, got her through that. She's a registered nurse now. And then her car went kaput. And as a gift for graduating, passing her NCLEX, everything she needed to do, she wanted a Denali, which probably wasn't the smartest idea.
21: Because you didn't pay cash?
22: Did not pay cash. At the time,
21: you want to celebrate getting possibly a $90,000 job with a $90,000 car. Can you walk me through, like, Rachel, can you walk Rachel and I through that, Cordell? Because you're sitting here telling me what a struggle it was and what a sacrifice it was for you to sell that truck to pay off all that debt. How in the world did you get to there, from there to, like, yeah, like 80 or 90 on a Denali feels right?
22: So, really, I think I just gave it to her, and well, I had about 20 grand in cash sitting there, and I was like, this is your dream car. She's going to be making good money. Mm-hmm. I'll make pretty good money. We'll have no problem paying it, and then, you know, we're already paying $1,000 extra on our mortgage a month. Okay. We can afford this.
21: Okay, so you got it. What did you end up spending legitimately?
22: $68,000 and owe $40 on it right now.
21: Okay, so you owe $40.
22: Yes, ma'am.
21: What else?
22: So the only other thing I have is my mortgage.
21: Okay.
22: And right now I owe $120 on it. My dilemma is we've worked really hard at saving money, and right now I have $6,400 in my checking. I put $10,000 in my emergency fund. I just put $10,000 in a CD. I can pull it out at any time, but just so we don't touch it. And then I've really been wanting to get a truck. And so I went on the road this year, and from April to August, I saved up about $75,000.
0: Okay.
22: And now I'm at the dilemma, do I buy my truck?
21: Well, wait, where's her money? Where's her, what, well, you just gave me all your numbers. What is she making as a nurse?
22: So she makes about $75,000 a year as a nurse before taxes, and I make $110,000 before taxes.
0: So okay. $185,000 a year combined. And I'm not trying to poke holes in what you're doing. I'm just saying you saved up $75,000 for a car, but there's only $10,000 in the emergency fund?
22: Yes, ma'am. So this year, the $75,000, that was an extra. That's added on to my annual. That just, it's like a bonus. I did that in 5 months. I had to travel around the U.S. to do that work.
0: No, I commend you for saving up the money. I'm just saying, don't you think it's strange that you're earmarking more for this truck versus stacking up a proper emergency fund?
21: What kind of truck do you want?
22: It's a Denali Ultimate.
21: I like your cars.
0: Gosh, I mean, Cordell,
21: it's not bad. It's like having a nice car is not bad.
0: It's not, but I'm struggling with the mindset.
21: Yes, your priorities are kind of all out of whack a little bit.
22: I guess that's my wife is encouraging me. She's like, I know you haven't had a truck in 4 years, which I have.
21: Oh, poor Cordell. Hasn't had a truck in 4 years. You know, I'm so sorry. I'm just kidding. If George was here, he'd be a lot meaner. You know, truck guys,
0: But wait a sec. Is the problem, tell us the real problem. Because first off, it was like, man, we owe $40,000 on my wife's Denali. Now we're over here. You're trying to do yours in cash, it sounds like, which is fine. But don't you want to get out of the current debt first?
22: Absolutely. So, like, when I say I was on fire about it to get out of debt, I had to sit it down, put the numbers in front of her to see it. And I was like, hey, if we pay an extra grand on our mortgage every month, you know, we'll save $70,000 mm-hmm. At the end of interest and this and that. And so I guess I feel she's encouraging me to get my truck. I feel guilt.
21: Well, hey, can I ask this, Cordell? Is it a brand new truck? Is it going to cost you $75,000?
22: They're about $93,000.
0: I knew it.
21: Okay. So listen, y'all have too much car. You make $185,000. These two cars combined are going to be about what you make a year.
0: Yeah.
21: You guys have champagne taste and beer pocketbook, and I hate to say beer pocketbook with $168,000 a year because it's good income. But y'all, you can't afford this. This is out of, this is, I'll be honest, this is classic middle class America right here. That this is it, though. Ma'am. For real. You want the nice truck, the brand new thing, and you make good money, but you would rather have a depreciating asset going down in value because it feels good than actually prioritizing your financial life, which would look like getting out of debt, having cash saved in the bank, investing for your retirement. And then what we have left, we can figure out what to do. And we're going to buy a used car because you guys are not net worth millionaires.
22: Yep.
21: And so you have to look at these cars that the function is, it's not your identity. It's not who you are. It is to get you to point A to point B. And if it's if you're making a ton of money and you can afford that, that's great. We're not mad at it, but it has to be in a reasonable sense, and you guys are just out of reason.
0: Well, and Cordell, I'm looking at this going, I just want it to be worth your time because you sat and painted a picture that I felt, which is, man, you guys really sacrificed in 2021 to win. Like, you cut deep in order to do that. And if you go forward with this, you're taking all of the air out of that. Like, you're taking all of the meaning out of that sacrifice. And you're going back to square one. And so all that sacrifice will have been meaningless because now we're just back in debt again. And I said it yesterday on the show, and I'll say it again. When you choose this path, the very first step that you have to take before you even start the baby steps is you have to draw that line in the sand and say, I'm doing this because I'm not a person who borrows money anymore. I'm not a person who does that. And so you guys stepped over your own line when you did her car. And now you're stepping over another principle of the plan that you say you want to work when you do what Rachel said. And it's like you're buying more car basically than your income can afford. So I'm more in the, I'm trying to protect you and your wife because you guys have worked so hard. And I think, I don't know, but what I'm sensing is like in our city, in our town, we're like killing it. And we got these cars and there's like a facade that's attached to this. And I think that you guys are starting to play into that. And I think you have to be really careful and you're feeling like I have a good job. She has a good job. We deserve to have this. And I just want to remind you that I actually think that you deserve a life of peace with no payments. I think that you deserve to have the comfort and security of a fully funded emergency fund. I think you deserve the feeling of actually working hard and it meaning something at the end of the day, not just shiny vehicles.
21: And not letting your emotions drive you. I mean, you know, children do what feels good.
0: Man.
21: 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And so following a smart financial plan is going to help you long term more than a Denali will.
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0: Massachusetts. Hey, Colin, how can we help out today?
1: Hey, guys. Thank you for taking my call.
0: No problem. What's up?
1: So I'm a 26-year-old from Massachusetts, and I bought a bachelor pad condo 2 years ago and recently got married. And my wife and I were looking to see if it's feasible to get a house next year without going house broke. And if you guys can provide some financial planning for us.
0: Gosh, I love that question. Congratulations. You're thinking about doing the house. The first thing I want to know about is your financial situation. Do you guys have debt? Do you have savings? Tell us a little about that.
1: Yeah, so we owe about $228,000 on the condo, and there's about $84,000 in equity on that. And the only other debt that we have is $8,000 on her car, which we're going to pay off, you know, in the next month.
0: Okay.
1: And then on top of that, I have money in a high yield savings just kind of sitting there. And I guess I'm wondering if it makes sense to just put that money directly towards the mortgage and build up more equity.
2: How much is in there?
1: There's about 40 in the high yield savings. And I also have, three to six months in, emergency savings too.
0: Oh, well, how much is that?
2: Separate than that?
1: Yeah.
2: Oh, good. Okay.
0: And how much is the 3 to 6 months?
1: We'll call it, it's about 15.
0: 15,000, and that's 3 months or 6 months?
1: I'd give it, that's about 4.5.
0: Okay, sweet.
2: What price home are you guys looking at? Or in your area, what would it be?
1: Yeah, Massachusetts is pretty expensive. I mean, a house that we would get is probably around $500,000.
0: Okay. Yeah, and median listing price, by the way, in Boston, and I don't know if you're in Boston proper or if you're like out in the outskirts, but for Boston, it's $1.2 million is the median listing price. So it's you're not wrong when you say it's expensive. How far out are you guys?
1: About 20 miles.
0: Okay, so you're not far out. All right.
2: So if I'm running your numbers on our mortgage calculator, and anyone that's interested, you can go to RamseySolutions.com and do that. Okay, it's looking like it's going to be about $4,300 for your mortgage payment. And how much do you guys bring home a month?
1: That's around $5,000 take home.
0: Okay, so now this is where we kind of get into the tough part because, I mean, you said it right, and I think you have the right idea. You don't want to be house poor. You want to go into this with your home being a blessing and not a burden, which is what we teach. And so it's going to be really important for you to make sure that this payment, when you do buy a house, is no more than 25% of your take-home pay.
1: Yeah.
2: So how in the condo, you said you guys have $84,000 of equity, but how much is it worth?
1: The Zillow estimate is like 318.
2: 318. Okay. Okay. Yeah, I mean, honestly, Colin, I would stay put where you are. Keep paying down, you know, get this car paid off. I would keep, you know, working to pay down the mortgage so that your equity continues to build up. And unless you guys can find something cheaper, but I mean, honestly, I know it's going to be difficult. You just have to, in order to own a home, sadly, in that area, you just have to make a ton, and it may not be feasible in the next couple of years until your income goes up to get something that's worth purchasing, right? So that you do have to buy a lot of patience in this process. Yeah, which is not fun. What are your careers?
1: I do marketing for a general contractor here.
2: Okay.
1: And I don't know if you're going to like to hear this or not, but she went down to part-time now once we got married.
2: Okay. Well,
1: and
0: because of a child? I mean,
1: it's been working for us. Sorry, say that again.
0: Because of a baby or just because?
1: Just for like life choices and, you know, we're falling into our biblical roles here. And, you know, it was just the job that she's in. She works at a tax firm and, you know, tax season gets extensive with overtime. And gotcha. On top of the overtime, she was planning our wedding. And so that got extensive, and so her job was able to allow her to go down to part-time.
2: Yeah, so bringing home $50,000 a year in Boston.

0: you're probably not going to be a homeowner doing that. So, so you can't really, you know, have your cake and eat it too, you know, having her work part-time and having a realistic expectation of owning a home. Mm-hmm. So that's the reality. Now, if she was making 50, you're making 50, then you're up to, you know,
1: now we can start talking.
0: Like if she brings home 5,000, you're bringing home 5,000. That's 10,000 a month. And I'm like, okay, all right. Let's see if we can get something, you know, in the 3,000. I don't know. And then you have some more money saved and, you know, then it really starts moving the numbers. But
1: what's keeping you in such an expensive area? I mean, it sounds like the nature of your jobs, you could do something like that in a less expensive area where you could have more of what you're looking for, which is a wife working part-time, you working full-time, and a home. You know what I'm saying?
2: Yeah, I guess my job is based out of Massachusetts, and so that's the reason why we're staying here. We don't want to stay here long term, but for the short term, it makes sense for us to stay here.
1: But I'm saying the nature of the type of work you're doing, could you do that elsewhere? Obviously, you're working in that area now, but could you do that in another area?
2: For another employer, I could.
1: That's what I'd be thinking about. And I'm not saying that you have to make that move immediately, but I am saying that what Rachel said, which is we need to sit down and talk, you and your wife, about our values and what we truly want our life to look like, not just for the moment, but even long term. And if we start seeing things long term that we can't do where we are today, then we have to start making a plan for what that will look like as we go through life. If we say, gosh, we really want to be homeowners, that's important to us, well, we might not have to do it this year or next year, but eventually knowing we want that and knowing the kind of trajectory for our income and knowing that we live in Boston, well, gosh, we need to start thinking about a plan for what that means for us. And if we can't do it in this area, what would be the plan for us to do that in another area? Okay,
0: because
1: we have to look for different jobs in different areas.
0: Well, and I'll throw this out, Colin, not to project on you, but because of your earlier comment, I'm going to assume when you have babies, she's not going to work. So that means it will be your income dependent upon when you buy this house. And the house is long term. So if you guys are wanting a child in the near future, in the next 3 to 4 years, you have to do the math then based on your income and what that's going to be too. So remember that, because people get that's a
1: good
0: hard
1: point.
0: Place that when people buy a home on two incomes and then they start a family and one of them wants to stay home with the kids, which is a wonderful thing. But when that happens, then suddenly that income leaves and the lifestyle that you've chosen is usually based
1: up
0: on two incomes. That's why even doing all of this pretty conservatively gives you more options.
1: And we see that a lot. That's a very, very good point that you make, Rachel. When you're buying a home, a couple of things to consider. We tend to talk about it from the monetary perspective because it is usually one of the biggest investments you'll make. And we're always saying, hey, 15-year fixed rate mortgage, that's the best way to buy a house. As far as if you're going to take out a loan, of course, we want it to be no more than 25% of your take home pay. We hit on that take home pay just after tax, not after insurance and investing, just after tax. But a really smart part of that Rachel mentioned is you have to think about the long term. And if you can think ahead of time and go, in the future, we know we're only going to have one working spouse, making sure the house that you buy today meets that parameter of one income.
0: Yes.
1: And you can run those numbers and see.
0: Yeah. Or be comfortable, because we've had friends like this. We were actually talking about some friends that lived in Nashville and it was a nicer, you know, priced home. And one of them ended up staying home. She ended up staying home after they had kids. And they just knew when that happens, we're going to move homes and we're going to move to a different area. Not only for family, but just also, you know, for the environment, but also to probably get a smaller place.
1: Yes.
0: Because we know we'll only have one income. So
1: it wasn't a surprise.
0: Yes. So there's like a forethought in this adult-like planning that is, that's very important. So,
1: You said adult-like planning.
0: It's adult.
1: 100%.
0: It's adulting. It's adulting.
1: It's adulting at its finest.
0: And you know what, Jade? I do. I'm going to throw it out there. You know,
1: Put it.
0: The Proverbs 31 woman, she works eagerly and is business minded too. So
1: my dog. And this is why.
0: I think it all belongs too. So
1: yes,
0: Colin,
1: does.
0: You guys push hard for the life you want, but be wise when it comes to the money.
3: 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Normal's broke. 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
5: From ABC News, I'm Michelle Franzen. On the world stage at the UN General Assembly in New York, Israel's Prime Minister Benjamin Netanyahu defending Israel's military operations in the Middle East. A defiant Netanyahu pushing back on claims that Israel is carrying out genocide in Gaza, saying Hamas and other Iran-backed militants openly call for the destruction of Israel and Jews around the world.
6: Israel didn't commit genocide. Israel prevented genocide.
5: He says anti-Semitism is real and on the rise, noting recent attacks around the world, and he had a warning for Iran as the conflict continues.
6: We're going to win. We have no other choice.
5: Outside the UN, pro-Palestinian demonstrations taking place against Israel's prime minister, and there is pressure also at home, Netanyahu facing Israeli elections next month. During his state visit, China's President Xi says his country and the U.S. can build on President Trump's visit to China this year, including goals to strengthen communication. ABC's Karen Travers says after meetings, the president and first lady will host a party.
7: Tonight is the state dinner, which the president has said is the hottest ticket in town. Only about 100 people that will be attending that. Here at the White House, tech leaders, business leaders, cabinet secretaries, and government officials. The president said that tomorrow he and Xi Jinping will go to the National Archives, where they will have a chance to look at the Constitution.
5: Diesel,
7: so that
5: price
7: will also be a notable event, given everything that is happening right now with this press coverage situation.
5: Diesel price is still on the rise at $6.52 a gallon, according to Gas Buddy. The latest snapshot of the labor market showing jobs are steady for now.
8: Weekly unemployment claims are seen as an indicator of layoffs. Activity, and after hitting a 2026 high of 225,000 in June, they've been on a long-term decline. 2 weeks ago, the number dropped back below 200,000 filings. Last week, it fell again to 197,000.
5: ABC's Jim Ryan. 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
5: Windy, rainy weather changing the start times for the Cubs-Red Sox games in Boston this week. ABC News meteorologist Samara Theodore has the timing on the weekend nor'easter that's developing.
10: Parts of the Delmarva Peninsula into Delaware and southern Maryland seeing some rain. Boston just getting their first touches of heavy rain Friday night. And then we start to see this storm system really rev up and push farther north towards New England. And so New England is going to take the brunt of this storm.
5: portions of New Mexico are trying to recover after flash flooding from back-to-back storms this week. Burn-scarred areas near Ruidoso is the hardest hit. California Supreme Court says a high-profile county sheriff who ran for governor as a Republican must now return 500,000 ballots that his office seized as part of a voter fraud investigation.
11: Riverside County Sheriff Chad Bianco is being ordered to return 500,000 ballots. He argued his office seized them with search warrants to investigate allegations of fraud in last year's special election on redistricting. Claims were made the vote count was off by almost 46,000 votes, a claim that was refuted by election officials but also would not have changed the outcome of the election in Riverside County. At the time, Bianco was running for governor. The seven justices now ordering Bianco stop investigating the special election because he broke the law in doing so, that he not handle ballots, and he must return all of the ballots.
5: ABC's Alex Stone reporting. I'm Michelle Franz in ABC News.
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15: Good afternoon at 2:05. It's mostly sunny in 68. With WHBY News, I'm Terry Kavarik. The village of Little Chute makes changes to crosswalks and guarded crossings for the new school year. Lieutenant Mark Weary of the Fox Valley Metro Police Department says rectangular rapid flashing beacons have been installed at a number of intersections. The Outagamie County Sheriff's Office is investigating a string of break-ins in the area around the Appleton International Airport. A number of vehicles were entered at night in the southeast part of the village in Greenville this week. Anyone with security video of an incident is encouraged to contact the Outagamie County Sheriff's Office. And the judge overseeing the Stephen Avery case says the convicted murderer's application for commutation of his sentence is, quote, entirely inappropriate. Avery serving a life prison term for the murder of Teresa Hall back in 2005.
16: WHBY, Appleton, Grand Chute, Oshkosh.

0: right, welcome back to The Ramsey Show here in the Fairwinds Credit Union Studio. I'm Jade, this is Rachel, and we've got Jack who's in Houston, Texas. Hey, Jack, how can we help out today?
1: Hey, thanks for taking my call. A little bit worried about asking this question after the Denali question.
0: The Denali debacle?
1: Yeah.
2: We're not mad at nice cars, just remember that.
0: Yes, you have a clean slate.
1: Okay, that's great. Well, I specifically wanted to ask you guys this question because I know how tough you guys are about spending money on depreciating assets like cars, but that's exactly the kind of feedback I need before I convince myself that buying this car is a good idea. But so I'm just trying to figure out if I can responsibly purchase an $80,000 sports car. It would be a car kind of just for the weekend. Mm-hmm. And then I would like to keep my current cars as dailies.
2: How much are they worth? The other two?
1: So I drive a 2020 BMW M340i. Mm-hmm. I purchased it about 3 years ago for $50,000 out the door.
2: Okay.
1: And then my wife drives a 2020 Tesla Model Y that we got a family deal on. Mm-hmm. And that was, we only spent about $18,000 on that.
2: Okay, nice. Perfect.
1: And then we have a third car that I kind of drive. It was basically my wife's old car that we ended up keeping because it wasn't really worth that much, but it still worked. So I drive it here and there.
2: Okay.
0: And perfect. What's that worth? Anything notable?
1: Maybe like $4,000 or $5,000.
2: Okay. And how much do you guys make a year?
1: So I make about $175,000 a year, and my wife makes about $70,000. So around $245,000 combined, including 401k matches and average bonus.
0: Okay. Mm-hmm. So following our parameters, we're kind of the mind, hey, if you're making $245,000, no more than half of that, so $122,000 mm-hmm. in cars would be kind of where you'd be sitting. Is it fair to say you're about $72,000 now?
2: $135,000 with this new car is what I would say, probably, right?
1: Well, yeah. So, I mean, if you go by what I could sell the cars for today,
2: yeah,
1: it would be less than that, but
2: yep.
1: what I spent on it. Yeah, that's great.
2: Yeah, I mean, you'll be right at that, mm-hmm. depending on, what they're all worth mm-hmm. now, right at that $122,000, I would say.
0: Yeah, a little bit, yeah, give or take, it's not going to be anything that we would split hairs over, I don't think. But the question is, do you have the $80,000 saved and ready to go?
1: Yes, so I guess in terms of, cash, no, but I could sell some stock to cover the cost, so I could buy it in cash. And half of the dilemma is, obviously I could use this money on probably something a lot better of an investment. We've been considering doing a garage apartment in the back of our property. But that would be around $150,000, and obviously we'd be able to rent that out, and it would appreciate over time.
0: Is that what the stocks were for initially? Like when you guys have sat and looked at, oh gosh, we have this much money in stocks, were you thinking, oh, this garage apartment? And then suddenly now here you're like, well, maybe I can get a sports car.
1: No, yeah, not really. I would have enough to do both, but it's more so a matter of
2: Here, can I ask you a question, Jack? Okay, if $80,000 disappeared from your accounts, I don't care where they are, stock, anything but retirement. I don't care if that's bank accounts, CDs, stock, mm-hmm. high yield, wherever $80,000 could be. If that just disappeared tomorrow and you looked in your accounts and $80,000 was gone, would you notice? Like, would you feel it or no?
1: Maybe just the way I've been raised, I feel like no matter how much money I had, I would always feel it.
2: Okay. How much do you have in savings, non-retirement?
1: non-retirement, including house equity would be...
2: No, not house equity. Cash. What do you have in savings? Not house,
1: just cash.
2: Mm-hmm. In stock.
1: About, in stock. About 1.2.
2: Oh. No. 1.2. And that does not include retirement.
1: That does not include retirement.
2: And does not include equity in the home.
1: And does not.
2: Oh, Jack, no. you're doing...
0: This is a nothing burger.
2: Well, yeah, you shouldn't feel 80,000 out of 1.2 million, Jack.
0: Yeah.
2: Gosh, I thought you were... I should have asked this from the beginning.
0: I know, both of us.
2: Buried the lead.
0: Yeah, this is what Ken Coleman would have said is a nothing burger.
1: Okay.
0: There's nothing to discuss other than you getting this car. Okay. And what color.
2: Yes, you can afford this car, Jack.
1: I would like a black one. Yeah, but anyway.
2: Here's the color I want.
1: I guess it's mainly like the dilemma of I could use that for the garage apartment that would generate more income.
2: So here's the thing with money, especially when you get to this point, mm-hmm. Where you are financially, for the rest of your life, there's going to be opportunity costs. Okay. When you get above that idea of like, hey, once you're debt free, you have a fully funded emergency fund, you're funding retirement, and then you actually start putting some money away on the side beyond that 15% of retirement. Yep. And even once the house is paid up, right? Like you start actually generating a lot of savings, your entire life from then on out will be an opportunity cost. And so here's the thing. You cannot live in that mindset at this point. Now, Denali guy has to live in that mindset.
0: He does.
2: That's where he's at financially. But to the point that you have this amount of money for the rest of your life, it's like, well, we could go on this nice vacation and spend 20 grand, but also we could invest that and it's going
0: to
2: be this.
0: Everything doesn't have to be an investment.
2: That's right. So everything will always have that opportunity cost. So you kind of have to get over that yes, you are going to spend things for just pure enjoyment, and that it is what it is. So as long as you are giving, you are saving, which you obviously are, and you need to be spending some, you need to be living life and enjoying it with some of this hard-earned money and not just hoard it. So there is a mm-hmm. release that's actually a healthy thing when it comes to the part of spending. So I'm a green light, Jade.
0: Yes, and I'm a green light too. And Jack, just know every time you open the conversation, start with the 1.2 million.
2: When you're calling a financial show, just say, I have 1.2 million saved. I'd like to buy an $80,000 car.
0: Yeah. Well done. Really, really great.
2: Are you guys completely debt free? You said equity on the home. Is it paid off?
1: Yes. So, I mean, I fully am aware that the situation I'm in I'm very blessed that my family was able to kind of help me get on my feet when I first started my professional jobs out of college. And I've just been able to very aggressively save.
2: Yeah. Well, awesome. Well done, Jack. You've done a great, great job. So yeah, you enjoy that sports car, do some date nights.
0: Yeah, man.
2: Take your wife out.
0: Yeah. Enjoy.
2: Have fun.

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2: Hey guys, Dave Ramsey here. 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
4: A comfortable day in store with highs topping out in the low 70s. A few of us into the upper 60s. Great weather for the Packers game tonight will fall into the low 60s with overnight lows waking up tomorrow into the 50s. Partly cloudy skies. Next chance of rain arrives Tuesday through Wednesday. From the WBAY First Alert Weather Center, I'm meteorologist Andy Mead.
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0: back to the phone lines. We've got Richard, who's in Columbus, Ohio. Hey, Richard. How can Rachel and I chip in today?
1: Hello, how are you?
0: Good. What's up?
1: I am struggling with the question. I'm a young entrepreneur. I am currently a junior in college, making my way through. However, I kind of found success in my business early. I started it after I graduated high school. I'm currently making $130,000 a year. Same with my business partner as well.
2: Good for you, Richard. What are you doing?
1: Yes, so I do affiliate marketing.
2: Yes.
1: So basically, I just promote products and then promote those on social media. And then people see those products and they buy it. And then I get a small commission.
2: Yeah, good for you. Absolutely. And you're a junior in college doing this.
1: I am, yes.
2: That's amazing. Well done.
0: Well, what are you studying in college? Seems like you got it on lock.
1: Yeah, I'm doing business management.
0: Okay,
2: good for you. Good for you, man. Okay, so sorry I interrupted you, but I was just curious. What's your question?
1: Yeah. So my question is, I've been finding it harder and harder as I'm going through each semester of college to kind of stay on top of schoolwork and focus. I don't have any debt with college as my mother works at the university, so I get a discount there of 50%. So that's a very big draw to stay in. But I'm also like wanting to focus my efforts on, you know, I have another kind of business I'm wanting to do as well on top of doing this other, this the one I'm doing now. And I'm just like, would it be worth it to stay like push through school or I guess do school less, maybe just an associate's degree? I only have a car payment that I'm going to have paid off in around nine months. So I'm not really, I don't have any debt. And I am very good at investing. So in the 2 years I've done this, I have about $51,000 in investment portfolios that are not retirement. In my retirement accounts, I have about $35,000.
0: Good for you.
1: Roth and
2: how much is your, how much do you have in your car? How much do you owe?
1: Yeah, so I just bought a Toyota 4Runner. That was kind of my dream car. I've always wanted it. And I've saved up for about 6 months, and I put about half down. So currently, I owe $16,000 on that
2: car.
1: Okay,
2: let's pay that off.
0: Mm-hmm. Other than that, though, gosh, you're really killing it. I'm really, really proud of you. A lot of people, I mean, you're accomplishing so much in just a short period of time. I think the two things that stand out to me was Rachel, what Rachel said was, let's pay off the car. I think you did, you could have gone really crazy on this. And I think you tried to exercise like some reasonable, like reasonability on it. And I'm glad that you did that. But I'd like to crank that even more and just say, hey, a guy in your position doesn't need to borrow money. And let's just let that be your lifestyle. My guess is that you built your business without debt, and let's just go through life without debt. You make a lot of money. You don't need to be slave to any lender.
2: Mm-hmm.
0: So that's thing one. And I wondered about the degree. So you get the 50% off because your mom works at the university. The part that I see is how much are you, what's the other 50% that you're paying? Like how much do you have to pay in tuition? And I'd be weighing that out with the idea of, okay, like realistically, what do I see myself doing? Do I feel like I need this degree? Because you're very entrepreneurial and college is not necessarily a necessity for everyone. And that level of education and that type of education is not necessarily a necessity for everyone.
2: Yes. Are you, do you have two more years left, Richard?
1: I do. So I'm in my junior year, just started. I kind of took less credit hours this semester to work a little more. But like I said, I just find it really hard to focus on school when I'm like, when I graduate and get my degree, just to go back and work full time for myself, which is, you know, it puts getting a degree hard to do. I'm paying probably about $4,000 a semester for school. That's with the discount included.
0: Do you feel so like you're learning anything, or do you feel like you're like, I already know that, like I already am doing this?
1: There's some things I've learned, but I just, not really.
2: Okay.
1: Like, I'm kind of sitting in classes, falling asleep.
0: Yeah.
2: Okay. I may have a different take.
0: Tell me.
2: I would finish. I think you are, because you're how old? You're 19?
1: I'm 21.
2: 21. Oh, sorry. 21. You're 21. You have your entire life to build businesses, make money, get in there. You're already halfway done. If this was your first semester, I might change my mind. You're halfway done. And I'll be honest too, there's a little bit of me, because I mean, we play in that world just a little bit.
0: Uh-huh.
2: And it's ever changing, right? So what the world looks like with affiliate marketing today, we don't know. Maybe it gets bigger. Maybe AI takes everyone out. I mean, genuinely, we don't know.
0: We don't know.
2: And there's something to me, especially when it comes to business management, to have something that it's not that you fall back on your degree by any means. 'Cause I know a lot of people don't even use their degree. But it's like that extra step that you took. You finished what you started. It's not costing you a ton. It's another year and a half, basically. You're halfway through this semester.
0: So what is that? $12,000?
2: If you were my kid, and that feels weird saying, because we're only like 15 years difference. But I would encourage, like if you were my brother, I think I would tell you, finish out college, get your degree, you're halfway done. And again, you have your whole life ahead. And there may, you know, and the truth is too, there may not be a ton to learn, but I don't know. There's a value in.
0: There's more to it than that.
2: Yes.
0: You're right. You're right.
2: I don't know. So I just think you have your whole life ahead of you to do what you want to do. And there's something about just investing in yourself and a little bit of this, just finish what you start too.
0: Mm-hmm.
2: Mentality.
0: Did you want to go to college, or did you feel like people were pushing you to go because you had the discount?
1: I initially did want to go to college. I was originally going to go into the military, and then that fell through. So then I just decided to go full on to this business, which was very successful. And then college was kind of just a you know, it was there to just be doing it, as you know, because the 50% discount is really nice, especially with tuition rates these days. And then my whole family all has college degrees, and they're all pushing me to, you know.
2: I wonder if you would regret being a business owner later on and not having your degree if you're halfway through. Do you know what I mean?
0: I think I 100% Rachel would ride with you on this. If you had said to me, I never wanted to go to college, I feel like I'm just going because I have the discount and I feel like this or that. But the fact that you set out to do this, and I think I'm with Rachel on the principle of, let's finish what you started, because you did say this is something you wanted to do. I do see the 50% discount and go, hey, it's here today. It might not be here later on if you ever want to finish. Mm-hmm. And I think in your world, fairly, the $12,000 that I think it's going to cost you to finish the last semester and the last two, you know, the other semester of your junior year and the last two of your senior year, I think that's well within a small percentage of what you're doing, that it's not like this big sacrifice for you to pay it. And so for those reasons, I'm out.
2: For those reasons, I'm out.
0: What do you think? I mean, does that sit right with you, or are you like, dadgummit, I was really hoping
2: it's going to be frustrating if you take our advice? I think you will be sitting in classes and being like, oh my gosh, what am I doing?
0: But listen, I think it is like that.
2: I think you'll look back though when you're 40 years old and having your degree.
0: Well, you made a good point.
2: Like,
0: it's not just the education. I mean, it's relationships. It's dealing. It's learning to do things that we don't always want to do, but we do it because it's our responsibility.
2: Right.
0: Like,
2: yes,
0: there are so many things that you take away from college that is not the grades.
2: That's right. That's right. Know? And not you just sitting in a classroom, and learning. I know. And that's like the biggest, you know, debate right now. Like, and it continues to be, which is good. I think we need to push on this notion that like everyone just has to go to college.
0: I agree.
2: So I am for pushing that notion, because it is the conversation these days, figuring out when people start at 18, because some people get into real estate.
0: Yeah.
2: They get their license, take off. Some people go to trade school.
0: Yep.
2: I mean, it looks different for everyone, but.
0: And to your point with AI, I do think that it's an unknown, because it's like, gosh, if I invest this money, will this career field even exist the way I thought it
2: was? And I just don't ever want to bank on something at 21, even though he's making such good money, so it's easy to be like, oh, this will be my life forever. And it may not be. Like, it's just the internet world is the ever-changing world. And so we know that well in our jobs.

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14: A comfortable day in store with highs topping out in the low 70s, a few of us into the upper 60s. Great weather for the Packers game tonight will fall into the low 60s with overnight lows waking up tomorrow into the 50s. Partly cloudy skies, next chance of rain arrives Tuesday through Wednesday. From the WBAY First Alert Weather Center, I'm meteorologist Andy Mead.
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16: Today's question comes from Courtney in Georgia. Up until the last few years, I would get paper statements from my bank and use them to balance our checkbook each month. Now, with everything online, I just check our balances daily, but don't really balance my checking account. Do any of the Ramsey personalities double check their bank's math, or do you just trust that the online numbers are accurate? Oh my gosh.
17: That's deep.
16: I had like a 15-year-old Rachel like twitch because dad made us do that in Quicken. Do you remember Quicken Books?
17: Yes, I do.
16: You put that CD in your computer and we had our little checkbooks and we had to balance our checkbooks every month as teenagers. And I'm like, oh, it's like trauma. So this free spirit, it was
17: Quicken.
16: the worst.
17: It's a great question, though. I mean, Courtney this is very deep.
16: I bet Courtney had Quicken.
17: Yeah, she probably did. Gosh, I don't know why that made me laugh so much. I think because I had the exact same experience. And so it was exactly that.
16: I'll tell you what I do,
17: yeah,
16: Courtney.
17: Tell us.
16: Just honestly, I mean, I do every dollar. I track our transactions in it. So I know I honestly probably know more of what's happening in our budget.
17: Yeah.
16: I check that more. And then in every dollar, our account is linked. So if our account starts to get low, like towards the end of, or like, cause we get most of our commission stuff on the 15th.
17: Yep.
16: Really low on like the 30th.
17: Mm-hmm.
16: So we have a full month from 15th to 15th for us. So when it gets to be like the 10th of the month, if you will,
17: start to look.
16: Yeah. Then I will be like, okay, did we have a big purchase that it's not been accounted for yet? Because sometimes it won't update till like Tuesday. And if it's been over, but usually it will show up in our bank's app and it's like gray. It's a different color. So I'll double check that if I feel like our balance is getting too low to be like, okay, I want to make sure that we're, you know, on track with this. But that's what I do personally. But honestly, the budget for me is kind of my quote unquote balancing the checkbook. I know it's not against my bank statement, but it's against what we've planned and what we've planned we know we have the money for. Does that make sense?
17: Yes. I'm with you. I can say I do not check my bank statement. I have not downloaded a bank statement in quite a while. I do trust that when I see the transaction come in through every dollar, usually I'm like, yeah, I went to Publix for $13.81. That is true. And then I just track it. And I'm with you. Since I track my transactions, not every single day, let me be honest, but very often, I can start to see if it seems like we're about to go over budget in an area. And then it's like, it'll tell you, like, if you've already gone over, then I'm starting to pay a lot more attention and go, okay, I need to like shift this around or we need to pull back. So I kind of do it like that. And then at the end, when you close out your budget, everything's already tracked because you've been tracking throughout the month. And then the closeout is just, hey, did you stick to your amounts or didn't you?
16: Yes,
17: and
16: yes.
17: I think that's kind of, I care mostly about the tracking the transactions and the closeout and kind of seeing how we did and are there trends there? Like, are we constantly going over grocery budget? Are we constantly, and I pay attention to those types of trends. But other than that, I'm not locked into the statement and making sure the balance is perfectly to the decimal point.
16: Yep.
17: I have a friend who's like that though, and that's too much for me.
16: All more power to you, you know.
17: Yeah, do what you got to do.
16: Yeah, but for real, every dollar really is great, you guys, in that sense, because I think we have shifted because of everything online.
17: Mm-hmm.
16: And this kind of gives you more of a real time, more budget mindset than like a bank statement.
17: Yeah.
16: Check, check, check.
17: It should make it easier that you don't have to do all that.
16: Exactly. Yeah. So if you guys do want to check it out, you can download it for free in the App Store or Google Play, or we'll put a link down below. But check out Every Dollar if you haven't done a budget, because it really will help sync all of that. And you sync all your accounts. That's the other great thing. If I need to look at the balance of our account, I click on accounts on Every Dollar and it has our money.
17: Yeah.
16: It has our high yield savings, our checking, all of that is just right there in Every Dollar. So
17: that's very helpful.
16: Yep.
17: And, you know, I do want to hit on this because I think about how my budgeting practices were when we were in $460,000 of debt, mm-hmm. and like going through that. And then I think about how our budgeting practices are now that we're not in any debt and life is a lot easier financially. And I do think there's little things that, change. Like the principle of budgeting doesn't change. The principle of living on less than you make, the principle of tracking your transactions, it doesn't change. But I do feel like you're not down to the nitty gritty.
16: The tactical can change a little bit.
17: Yeah. Mm-hmm. Like you were. And I think this is a great post from LinkedIn because it just goes to show, like, no matter how well you're doing, no matter if you're making hundreds of thousands or hundreds of millions, It's really important. So Logan Ryan, you guys might know that name. He's an NFL player, played on lots of NFL teams, but more notably the two Super Bowls with the Patriots. He says he made, this was a LinkedIn post, he says he made close to $80 million in the NFL. And he says, never spent a dollar of his salary. He retired at 33 and lived off of what the market pays him. So he just invested the money and basically lived off of the interest, it sounds like. He says, most guys who hit that number are broke a few years after their last paycheck. And I know Dave talks about that all the time.
16: Yep.
17: Like the amount of pro athletes who make so much money and then they truly end up bankrupt and broke.
16: 100%.
17: It's just sad. Logan Ryan goes on to say, he says, I've watched it happen up close, growing up in New Jersey, two loving parents that worked super hard. But then when he got drafted in 2013, it's like that feeling never left him. And so he just was like, I was suspicious of every dollar I spent, and I lived on a strict budget, lived off what my portfolio paid me. And he still like works with a financial advisor and just asking questions and learning. So it really just goes to show, a lot of people think, Rachel, that if you earn more money, mm-hmm. that's the solution to your money problems. But this just goes to show, and I can even say from my own experience, if you learn to manage your money when you don't have any,
16: yes.
17: That's how you really know.
16: That's right.
17: And then when you earn more, then you're like, okay, I know how to manage this. It's not going to come later. It comes at whatever point you're at today.
16: That's exactly right. Yep. Yeah, the money just magnifies your financial habits and your mindset around money. So if his is a very conservative mindset around money and he's like, I'm going to live over here, and then he starts making 10 million, 20 million, right?
17: Yeah.
16: That conservative mindset just continues to expand. It just makes you more of what you are. And that is why it is so crucial that we talk about the dollars and cents on the show, but also it's the character of who you are during whatever baby step you are. And that's a little bit of that beauty of baby step two, the sacrificial season is so difficult and all of it. But man, when you learn to live without, when you learn to be content, like all of these things are so helpful.
17: Yeah.
16: It's a helpful setup for when you actually start building wealth and as your income increases. So I know I do always love this. Logan Ryan, well done.
17: Very
16: because
17: good.
16: Because the story of this, professional athletes to lottery winners and all the above, it's not great, because if you don't have great habits, again, it's going to be, so if you're not good with money and you win a lotto ticket,
17: just blow more of it.
16: It's just you're going to be not good money with a lot of money.
17: Yeah. And I gotta believe there's two, and I know you talk a lot about this, I gotta believe there's a contentment play to this as well. Mm-hmm. Just knowing how to be content, whether you have a lot or a little, and knowing what that boundary is of, I actually, like, this is not going to, more of this is not going to make me happier.
16: That's right.
17: It's just,
16: yes,
17: it's available to me, but it's not going to make me happier. Or
16: if anything, it can start to become a headache. The more and more stuff you have and you have to maintain, more money, more problems, you know?
17: More money, more problems.
16: I did my version.
17: More
16: money, more problems. I'm such a hip hop girl, Jane. You feel it? I feel it.
17: I do feel it. One of my favorite things is when these sides of Rachel come. They're my favorites. Like, let Rachel get spicy.
16: We were talking about this at the break, and we think it's so fascinating. I came in, I grabbed a tea on the last break, and I walked out. I was like, Jane, you know what I was thinking about? It just the last two callers we had with cars, right? You got one guy and cannot afford the nice new truck.
17: No.
16: $90,000 truck.
17: $90,000.
16: Other guy wants to buy an $80,000 new sports car. The people that actually have the money and can do it are like, should I? It's
17: right.
16: The people that can't that are like, I got to. And I'm like, it's such a fascinating mindset. So
17: it is.
16: The emotional part of money, you guys, is as important as the numbers.
17: Absolutely. Well said.

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1: Weekend.

0: just have this account that's in a Raymond James, like, and so my husband, he has a TSP account and he is going to change jobs next year. So he'll be getting, I think his new company that he's going to work for has a JP Morgan account. And so we, are going through baby steps. We're trying to just consolidate and like simplify our life. Mm-hmm. And I'm just kind of asking, what am I supposed to do with this 401k that's kind of like off in like la la land, and with he's going to grow his, but is mine just going to sit there until I'm 65? Like, what am I supposed to do?
1: Didn't you say you already moved it into, did you already move it into an IRA with Raymond James?
0: Half of it is a Roth IRA and the other half is a 401k.
1: Okay. So I would take the 401k and I would roll that into, I would do a direct rollover into an IRA. If it's, and you can do that by kind. So if it's a Roth, you can do it into Roth IRA. If it's a traditional, into a traditional IRA. And then with his TSP, when the time comes, I'm not sure if he can roll that over, but if he can, you can do that. But they're all going to be separate. They're not all going to go into one IRA together. They're going to be individual ones, and that's okay.
2: Mm-hmm. How much is in the 401k?
0: I think it's like 7,000.
2: Okay. Because what I'm thinking is, because it is such a small amount, rolling it over into maybe putting everything into one Roth, which means you will pay taxes on that 7,000.
1: But it's not a lot.
2: So I almost would just roll it over to that Roth IRA and have one Roth IRA that's sitting there with all 15,000. And again, you will pay some out of pocket taxes, so make sure you'll have the cash for that. But for the long term, for it to grow, I think I would probably focus on that, because eventually for a lot of people, you know, making that transfer from traditional to Roth is a good idea if there's time, because you're going to have so much growth. How old are you, Micah?
0: I'm 30.
2: You're 30. Okay. So what's crazy is if you did just leave it in and you didn't touch it, that 15,000, and you didn't add to it at all, in 35 years when you're 65, it'll be almost $700,000.
1: Woo-wee.
0: Oh, wow.
2: So you say it's like, oh, what a little, you know, thing. And it does. It kind of just feels like, it's just 15 grand, you know.
1: The potential.
2: But the potential. So honestly, I think I would pay taxes on the 7, roll it over to the Roth IRA, and just let that thing grow.
1: I'm not mad at that.
2: And and God, let it turn into $700,000 for retirement.
0: Perfect. Okay. Yeah. And because that's what I was wondering. It's like, well, if I'm not working and contributing, like, what's the point even?
2: But
0: if it's
2: going to be
1: stacking up.
2: Yep. Compound interest. It's your friend. So, it'll just keep growing and growing.
1: And what you said, Rachel, is so important. You know, we talk about Roth conversions, and a lot of times, especially with larger amounts, it's a baby step 7 activity, because you're right. There is taxes that they're going to be on the hook for when tax time comes.
2: Yep.
1: But with the 15,000, they'll probably cover it. But it is so important to, if you're able to make that transition to Roth, it's so important, because when you think about how this money is going to grow over time, and that's such a good example of it, that 692, let's just say 692,000, let's just say it was even more than that, or it's money that they'll never need to touch in retirement.
2: Yep.
1: With it being traditional, there is going to be a required minimum distribution.
2: Mm-hmm.
1: And so when you look ahead at your own retirement planning and you go, gosh, this is not even money, there might be money that you don't even need, but you're required to take a distribution. And then if it's money that you're going to pass on to your heirs, and you go, gosh, they're going to be required to take that distribution, and they're going to have to then pay the taxes on it. But if you turn around and you're able to convert the majority of your wealth to Roth money, then that money is growing. It's growing tax-free, and you're able to pull it out as needed. You don't have the required minimum distribution, and you're not paying taxes on the money when you pull it out.
2: That's right.
1: Because it's already been covered. And so that, to me, is just a huge, it's a huge wealth planning thing that I think people sleep on. They're not really thinking about it. So just something to hold in your heads.
2: To noodle, yes. Because, I mean, for her, it would be about $1,500 in taxes today versus, it's, let's just say that let's say $300,000 of it, if it was left in traditional, as she's going to be pulling it out. Yeah, I mean, it would be probably around $100,000 at that point.
1: Yeah.
2: Or $70,000. So 1,500, 70,000.
1: Huge.
2: Like, yeah.
1: And when you think about it, okay, yeah. And then when you roll it back to

0: let's just say it's an inherited IRA. That same person, they've got, I think it's 10 years
1: yes.
0: to pull out. And can you imagine having to, like, if you have a substantial amount, you're having to pull out that money at such a high rate to drain it.
1: Yes.
0: Oh, none of that.
1: None of that.
0: Let's be thoughtful, people.
1: We love a Roth.
0: Yes.
1: You can do the Roth. Do it. Yes. Yep.
0: All right. Let's go to Jordan, who's in Seattle, Washington. Hey, Jordan, how can we help today?
2: Hi. Well, actually, this question is concerning my mother-in-law. She's on her way to 85 years old, blindsided us with a request from her financial advisor, who's advised her to get a reverse mortgage.
1: Oh, boo.
2: It gets better. To buy stock.
0: No.
2: It's insane.
1: What is he high on? Man.
2: Yeah, I know.
1: That's wild.
2: It even got better. Now we find out, so this is about 2 weeks ago, we find out that she set up and sent over a mortgage broker to her house who laid out reverse mortgage, second mortgage. The house is free and clear, but he called it that, or an equity line of credit.
1: To put that money into the market to try to make money. Does she need money month to month? What's her reason for doing this?
2: Well, yeah, that's one we can't pin down. She's probably, it's close to $2,700 a month in her Social Security.
1: Mm-hmm.
2: She has a tiny car payment, owns the house.
1: Yeah,
2: Has been taking out $1,000 a month out of her investment account and tells us she has roughly $35,000 left in that, but tells us that she's losing money in that. So we're not sure where all that money's going on a monthly basis, but she's scared. And, you know, of course, we think if this is her, any other elderly people who live by themselves and are trying to find out or, you know, balance their finances are having this happen to them.
1: It's horrible. Jordan, is she asking for help from you? Is she saying, will you help me? And she's telling you all of this?
2: Yeah, she's telling us. So she's asking for help. But at the same time, so my wife, it's her mom.
1: Okay.
2: And her other daughter, everybody's telling her, no, don't do anything. Yeah. Just stop. We'll figure this out. Of course, offering to, you know, if she really feels like it, sell the house, come live with one of us. It's open to you. But it sounds like now she's leaning towards $150,000 line of credit.
1: Oh man. Is she of sound mind, would you say, from her age? Okay. Yeah. So she's good. She's sharp at 85.
2: She's sharp at 85.
1: Knows what she's doing. Okay.
0: It's just, that doesn't strike you as strange that all the people who love her are saying, please don't do this. And this one guy is like, do it. And she's saying, okay.
1: I'm wondering if you guys can lay out a plan, Jordan, to show her, hey, mom, here's what would happen when this goes down the road this way. Here's what you need to do. 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Let's figure out how we can make $3,500 a month work for now. And if you all, I don't know where you guys are from a financial standpoint, Jordan, your wife and her sister, but even if you guys have to supplement a couple hundred bucks for a little bit just to kind of get her feeling secure again,
0: I think that's totally fine.
1: Key, right? To make her feel good again and confidence, but she needs some more information on the right way to do it, not just the wrong way.
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5: From ABC News, I'm Michelle Franzen. As President Trump holds meetings with China's President Xi, Republicans are urging the president to take a stronger stance with Xi beyond diplomatic talks in tonight's state dinner, warning that China is an adversary and supporter of Iran. ABC's Karen Travers has more from the White House.
6: China is Iran's top trading partner. China is the largest buyer of Iranian oil. And we're also hearing from lawmakers who say that China has been supplying intelligence, satellite imagery to Iran that has led to the deaths of American soldiers. So these are all big issues that will be discussed. The president said yesterday he will be talking about the war with Iran with China's President Xi. But they have a long list of things on this agenda. Artificial intelligence and potential cooperation there, even as the president has acknowledged this is a real competition right now.
5: At the UN, a defiant Israeli Prime Minister Benjamin Netanyahu delivering his speech to world leaders, defending Israel's military operations in Gaza and against Iran and its proxies. Netanyahu says again, the survival of Israel is at stake following the October 7th attacks nearly 3 years ago that sparked the war on Hamas in Gaza and Hezbollah in Lebanon.
7: The eternity of Israel will not falter, and the reason is simple. We have no other choice.
5: Outside the UN, pro-Palestinian demonstrations taking place against Netanyahu, who is facing elections next month in Israel. Artificial intelligence top executive spoke at the UN Security Council yesterday about the dangers of AI and needed protections. Here's ABC's Elizabeth Schulze.
8: Just hours after the leaders of OpenAI and Anthropic made a plea to the United Nations for global cooperation to rein in AI, we learned about a concerning new incident. An AI agent did not follow human directions and hacked into Australia's health department website.
5: ABC's Elizabeth Schulze, you're listening to ABC News.
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5: A developing nor'easter off the coast of the Carolinas taking aim at the Northeast and New England this weekend. The start times for the Red Sox and Cubs games at Fenway Park have been adjusted to avoid the storm's brunt. ABC News meteorologist Samara Theodore has more on the timing.
10: New England is going to take the brunt of this storm. Don't get me wrong, New York City, there will be impacts lining the eastern seaboard, but we're certainly going to see some of the heaviest, strongest impacts towards the end of the weekend into the top of next week, Monday, in New England.
5: Residents in New Mexico, meantime, dealing with flash flooding from back-to-back storms this week. Burn-scarred communities near Ruidoso are hardest hit. Starbucks will be closing hundreds of underperforming locations.
11: In a memo to employees, Starbucks CEO Brian Nichols says the company will be closing 250 stores out of over 18,000 stores worldwide. Nichols also saying about 1,000 stores will get uplifts, as he calls them. He's been focused on enhancing the in-store experience as a chain fends off competition from other companies like McDonald's, which has been going all in on high-margin beverages. Nichols says those working at Starbucks locations who will be closing will be notified testified this week. Alex Stone, ABC News.
5: NASCAR legend Darrell Waltrip is taking a break from the public eye. According to a statement from his family, Waltrip is suffering from frontotemporal dementia they believe was caused by CTE. Michelle Franzen, ABC News.
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3: Good afternoon at 3:05. It's 68 and mostly sunny. With WHBY News, I'm Terry Kabarik. Evidence in the criminal case against Green Bay Packers running back Josh Jacobs will not be permanently sealed. Brown County Judge Mark Hammer denies a motion filed by the victim who sought to prevent public access to evidence collected in the case, citing privacy and health concerns. Jacobs was convicted on misdemeanor charges of battery and criminal damage to property. An Oshkosh man accused of involving police in an armed standoff drops his insanity defense. Justin Oak enters a standard not guilty plea to charges of threats to an officer and endangering safety by reckless use of a firearm. And shoppers in downtown Appleton for Small Business Saturday will again enjoy free parking on November 28th. Appleton Downtown Incorporated provides $1,900 to cover the lost revenue.
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0: to the Ramsey Show here in the Fair Ones Credit Union studio. I'm Jade. This is Rachel. Let's get back to the phone lines. We've got Austin in Raleigh, North Carolina. Hey, Austin, how can we help today?
1: Hey, thank you for taking my call. I really appreciate it.
0: Absolutely.
1: My question today is whether or not my wife and I can afford for her to get a new job. But that's going to, you know, obviously take a pay cut.
0: Yeah. Okay. Lay it out for us. Why are you thinking about this?
1: Well, my, there were a couple of reasons. One being the drive. She currently works about an hour away.
0: Oh, gosh.
1: The second, the main reason, yes, with 2 hours, and we have a 19-month-old, so he has to ride in the car, you know, 2 hours a day, which, you know, not ideal.
0: No.
1: But the other reason, which is, you know, kind of drove me to call you guys, is my wife, she has a bit of like a hostile work environment, I would say. There's a bit of, quote-unquote, like, cliques going on within the office, and she's never been one of those girls.
0: Mm-hmm.
1: And
0: got you.
1: They pretty much, you know, kind of, like, you know, bully, quote-unquote, bully her. And I can't
0: What kind of job is
1: anymore.
0: This? What does she do for work?
1: So, she's a nurse navigator. So she works at a hospital. And so she works with all other nurses and, like, NAs and that kind of thing.
2: Okay. Is there a hospital near you guys that's not an hour away that she would go get a different job? Or what is she thinking?
1: Yes, but the problem is where she works at now, she makes, she would have to take about a $20,000 pay cut to move closer to where we live.
0: Okay. What's the full salary? So she'd go from what to what?
1: So she makes right at 100 right now. And so she would probably go anywhere from 75 to 85 range.
0: Okay.
1: And depending upon the job.
2: Where are you guys at financially? Do you have a lot of debt? Do you have savings?
1: Kind of. We have about $75,000 in consumer debt.
2: Okay.
1: Which is primarily my fault. Actually, it's all my fault.
2: What was it? Gambling, student loans? What'd you do?
1: Well, student loans. I have about $19,000 in student loans and about $56 on my truck.
0: Okay. Well, wait a second. Well, this might be an easily solved predicament if we really want to start talking about the debt. I do think it's okay. I think for the commute alone, honestly, the 2 hours every day and with the 2-month-old, when you said she has to drive that with the 2-month-old, are you saying that the daycare is near her job or like what is?
1: Yes.
0: Oh, wow. So yep, she drives. Okay. Yeah, that is.
2: It's a lot.
0: For that alone, I would definitely consider finding a job closer. My bigger question is, are we assuming that it has to be a long-term pay cut, or is there a way for her to work back up to that same salary in a living closer, working closer?
1: I mean, maybe in the future. It's just difficult because she found, I mean, her job, she actually loves her actual job, mm-hmm. and her boss loves her, the doctors love her. But it's just the other employees that's making it miserable. And she called me crying today. And I'm
2: it's no way to live your life. Totally. No way to live your life. So you guys will be short probably, what, $1,500 a month-ish with this new change?
1: Yeah, I think that's about where it comes out to.
2: Okay.
1: I mean, we have the $1,500 in margin. We bring in about $210 salary, and then I have like a side hustle I do where I make about $30,000.
0: So that's
1: only like 2 months out of the year.
2: Nice. Okay.
0: So you can handle the hit to your budget. Does this affect,
1: it's going to decrease how quickly we can pay off, you know, all the other things.
2: Right. Yeah. But also, you're not factoring in if she gets a raise, if you get a raise, if you guys make some big moves, like, you know, maybe selling the truck, getting something cheaper.
0: You
2: know what I mean?
0: Like,
2: you can finagle this. And kind of be like, okay, if we're making this decision over here, that means we're going to have to make these decisions over here.
0: Mm-hmm.
2: It's kind of that trade-off, but it's worth it. It's worth the trade-off.
1: Yeah. For my truck, do y'all think I should sell my truck?
2: How much did you get for it?
1: I can't. I'm about $10,000 upside down in it. And I also drive an hour each day to my job. So
0: I think I'd be...
1: I just got a...
0: I think I'd be looking at how quickly you can pay it off. Like, if you can get this done, if you guys can buckle down and be like, man, we're knocking this truck out. And technically the student loans should be first, but if you looked at the $56,000 alone and you're like, man, we can knock this out in the next 18 months. And if we add the student loans to it, like 2 years or less, I might say you could keep it. It's not more than half of you guys' income together, I'm guessing, with your wife's vehicle. So on that parameter, and if you can do it 2 years or less, I feel like you have the ability to keep it. It just has to do with you guys' values and how quickly you want to be debt free.
2: Could y'all pay off? I mean, how much money could you put with her new salary towards debt? Like $3,000, $4,000, $2,000 a month?
1: A month. Right now, we put about $3,000 or $4,000. So we got our emergency fund, and we it'll probably knock it down, like you said earlier, like $1,500. So we probably have a $2,500 range.
0: Are you investing?
1: Yes. I mean, I work for the government. I put my TSP match. I put 5%. She does 5%.
0: Okay.
1: And, but into like our, just our 401ks. But besides that, I mean, I've got my $7,000 in a savings account.
0: Okay.
1: Just because I don't know.
0: Let's roll this back, Austin, because I think that if we can lay this out for you in a way that makes sense, it'll help you kind of change some of the things that you guys are doing, how you handle your money. Because investing usually is a very good thing, but there's a good, better, best way to do it, and there's a time to do it that makes more sense. Having the $7,000 savings. I love savings, but again, good, better, best. And so I think the best way for you guys to tackle your financial goals here is to work our baby steps in order. It's the same plan that I use to pay off debt with my husband. We've all done it. It works wonders. All right. So what I would do in your situation is I would temporarily pause investing. You guys are putting aside 10% of your $210,000 income. That's a lot of money. And if you can imagine that money back in your monthly checks, well, now all of a sudden you have the full power of your income to pay off this debt really, really quickly. Because the debt itself is not, it's not an overtaking amount of what you guys bring home. So if you have all your income, you can tackle that super fast. So I would temporarily pause investing. I would knock that savings down to $1,000. You just need a little buffer there, because once you throw that $6,000 debt at the $19,000 student loan, gosh, now there's only $12,000 left. With your income, that $12,000 student loan should be gone in 3 months. Just gone. Mm-hmm. And if you tighten the straps, it should be gone in like 2 months. Like, really get after it. And then after that, it's like, all right, now we can think about this truck.
2: Get the truck paid off in 14, 18 months.
0: And you might decide maybe you do want to sell it. That's totally up to you either way. But that intensity is going to be what drives you guys' decisions. And then from there on, Austin, we're saving up 3 to 6 months of expenses. So you have a cushion under you, and you're never in this type of situation again, where it's like, can we do these things? Yeah. Do we feel secure? And then from there on, turn investing back on and go be wealthy.
2: And I would have her change jobs.
0: Yes.
2: For the 100%. Commute, and then also the toxic environment. Yep. I would take $1,200 out of my paycheck for that. Peace of mind.

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4: A comfortable day in store with highs topping out in the low 70s, a few of us into the upper 60s. Great weather for the Packers game tonight will fall into the low 60s with overnight lows waking up tomorrow into the 50s. Partly cloudy skies. Next chance of rain arrives Tuesday through Wednesday. From the WBAY First Alert Weather Center, I'm meteorologist Andy Mead.
5: What follows is an important question from Milwaukee County Judge David Borowski.
6: Why is the Sheriff's Department handing laptops or iPads to defendants?
5: There's only one reason, and that's David Crowley. David Crowley gave tablets to every inmate in Milwaukee County, regardless of their crime. And what happened next? A domestic abuser used a county-issued tablet to contact and threaten his victim more than 1,500 times. A triple murder suspect used one to intimidate a witness. Another inmate accessed child pornography. And who signed off on the program? David Crowley. Not once. Twice. David Crowley even authorized the program again in 2025.
6: It's preposterous.
7: He's right. I'm Tom Tiffany, and as governor, I will protect victims and not give violent criminals the tools to harass them.
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0: All right, we've got Mary, who's in Houston, Texas, up next. Hey, Mary, how can Rachel and I help today?
1: Hi, guys. I'm 54. I'm retired Navy with 100% disability. And my husband is 57, and he's on SSDI. We are debt-free. We own our own home, but it needs major repairs, which we plan to cash flow. We have $300,000 in the bank, and we have two investment properties, one that we actually live in because that's how bad our primary home is, and one that my parents live in. My real question, though, is do we, since we have a steady income for the rest of our lives, do we need an IRA? Because we don't. I don't have any kind of investments currently other than our investment properties.
0: What is the $300,000 in?
1: It's in high yield.
0: Okay. You know, honestly, what I would probably do, Mary, is sit down with a SmartVestor Pro and just run the numbers, because that $300,000, because you guys still are relatively young.
1: Yes.
0: And if you just put that $300,000, do you guys contribute to that every month?
1: No. So really, this all just happened in the last 3 months for us.
0: Okay.
1: We actually sold another piece of property, and we got debt-free, got the money in the bank, and now we're, okay, what do we do now? We have this steady income for the rest of our
2: lives. What is the income? What is between the disability and the SSDI, what is it equal to every month?
1: A little over $11,000.
2: Oh, wow.
0: That's great. So what I would probably do, Mary, again, if you want to sit down with an investment professional and like really look at this in detail, I probably would encourage you to at least get a meeting and talk about it. But if you just stick that $300,000 in the market and you just did, you know, a mutual fund, an index fund, anything similar to that, in 10 years, that's going to end up being almost $900,000 in just 10 years.
2: Without adding.
0: And that's not a high yield savings. Remember, that is actually putting money in. So I would probably throw that in an index fund. And you can 100%. Just, you know, you can do that at Vanguard. I mean, anything. I maybe keep some of it in a high yield for an emergency fund. But it sounds like what you guys are bringing in income wise is what you're living off of, which is great. Have some more cash available still for an emergency. But then also, now I'm remembering, sorry, you said that the house needs major repairs. Are you guys wanting to just sell that house and live where you guys are in the rental, or what are you wanting to do?
1: No, we want to fix it. My father-in-law built our primary home, so we want to fix it.
2: What's it cost to do the repairs?
1: It will probably cost us a little over $100,000, but it's worth twice that, at least.
2: Okay.
1: And we plan to cash flow it, you know, and stay in this house. I mean, if it takes me 5 years to fix my other house, then it takes me 5 years to fix my other house.
2: All three houses are paid off?
1: No. The one I live in actually has a 15-year mortgage.
2: How much?
1: How much is my mortgage payment? It's $3,000.
2: No, how much is the total amount of the loan?
1: The total amount of the loan is $350,000, and it's worth $475,000.
2: What about the one that your parents live in?
1: The one my parents live in also has a mortgage on it that they pay. It's literally just financed.
2: But it's in your name. So how much is the total loan there?
1: The total loan there is $72,000, and it's worth $129,000.
2: Okay, and then finally, you guys' personal residence.
1: We own it outright.
2: Okay, so that one's paid off.
1: And it's worth $250,000.
2: Yeah, I think even more reason to invest that money, like Rachel said, because you guys are carrying some risk with these properties. Specifically the rental one, and obviously the parents one too. So I would just like having that money there. I would like it growing, because if you want to reach over at some point and pay them off because of the growth, you would have the ability to do that. So for that would be my number one reason of like, yes, we have to make sure that there's money that's growing for us, because we are carrying a level of risk in our life. So I think that's a really good question.
1: Okay.
2: How do you plan on doing, so the repairs, it's all going to be cash flowed from your $11,000 income, or are you planning on taking out something out of that $300,000?
1: If I needed to take out of the 300, I would, but currently I don't plan to. I plan to cash flow it out of our monthly income.
2: Yeah, I like that idea. Well, thank you so much for the question. That's a good one. Next up, we have Olivia in New York City. Hey, Olivia, how can Rachel and I help today?
3: Hi. So I'm engaged, and we're currently negotiating our prenup, and there's a very large financial disparity between us. So his disclosed net worth is over $100 million, and it's primarily from a business that he built before we met. I absolutely want him to protect what he built before me, and I'm not asking for like ownership of any of those assets, but basically in the prenup, it's stating that like everything that, all of his current income and, you know, after we get married, everything's going to remain separate. So I'm trying to figure out, like, if let's say we're married for 10, 20, 30 years, like the vast majority of his wealth accumulated during that time is going to continue to remain entirely in his name.
2: Have you asked about making it to where it's the stop is when you guys get married? So everything he had before the marriage remains his, and then what you build together, it has a fair 50-50 split or whatever is.
0: So that you're protecting yourself in case something happens.
2: Have you said that to him?
3: Yeah, he does not want to do that because he's making around $12 million a year. So he feels like, you know, I'm coming into this marriage, like he already built all of this before me. So, he doesn't want to do a 50-50.
2: Does he want to do any percentage of what you guys, what happens once you say I do, whether he earns more or
0: even
2: less.
0: Even 20%.
2: Yeah.
0: Because what happens, Olivia, and I think you feel this, because we've gotten this call where, dude leaves, there was a prenup in place, and now she has no assets.
2: Nope.
0: No savings, because she didn't work, because he provided a great life, and now she has nothing to her name. And so that that's where the prenup ends up hurting women, right?
3: Right.
0: In that position. So
3: Exactly. That's what I'm scared of.
0: How long have y'all been dating?
3: We've been dating a year.
0: Okay.
3: And we're engaged. Yeah, we're getting married in 2 months.
2: How much of a deal breaker, if you can't get this locked in a way that you feel protected as well, have you decided where your go, no-go line is on this wedding?
3: Yeah, I think like, you know, I want him to kind of like meet me, not even like halfway, but like kind of like say like, okay, like I'll give you this or that just to feel like you're financially secure if we, end up not working out down the line.
0: Yeah, even 10%, right, is 1.2 a year, right? Mm-hmm. Like from his income.
2: He has a lawyer. Do you have one?
3: Yes, I have a lawyer. She told me not to sign it. She said that he needs to come up with something that, like, we need to come up with basically something that would resonate with him. Right now, like, he's basically saying he would give $30,000 a year to, like, he would put $30,000 a year into a brokerage account for me. And then the other thing that he was offering was 10% of the future of the appreciation of the future family residence, which the lawyer felt was unfair as well.
2: I think that's unfair too. Just the appreciation
3: so that's
2: about of the
3: future. Yeah.
2: I'm sorry that's happening.
0: I'll
3: tell you what where he's coming from is that he said if we divorce, like the child support will be so much that you won't need any more money. Like he basically said it would be $500,000.
2: I just think that he's setting a lot of the terms, and it sounds like he's doing the majority of the talking. And I understand it. It's his money. And go ahead.
0: I was going to say, ultimately, it feels like we're not even married yet. And I feel like you're not taking care of me.
2: Yeah.
0: If something bad were to happen, and if that's how he's feeling before the marriage, I would go slow, Olivia.
2: Push on it, Olivia.
0: Go slow. Yeah. Hey guys, it's Rachel Cruz. I don't know about y'all, but I can build something up in my head until it feels way harder than it really is. 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
5: Good afternoon at 3:30. It's mostly sunny in 69. With WHBY News, I'm Terry Kovarik. Evidence in the criminal case against Green Bay Packers running back Josh Jacobs will not be permanently sealed. Brown County Judge Mark Hammer denies a motion filed by the victim who sought to prevent public access to evidence collected in the case, citing privacy and health concerns.
6: I have concerns about issuing a permanent seal order in this case. I've read the materials. The materials are certainly relevant. They're certainly helpful. My concern is I think that the appropriate venue to address a permanent seal order that goes beyond the confines of the court record may be more appropriately addressed with a public record request.
5: Jacobs was convicted on misdemeanor charges of battery and criminal damage to property in connection with an altercation with his girlfriend at a Hobart home back in May. He remains on the commissioner's exempt list, meaning he cannot practice or play with the team. The village of Hobart will have 10 days to fulfill any public records request for the evidence, which includes a reported video of the incident. And UW Oshkosh Vice Chancellor of Athletics, Daryl Sims, has resigned. Sims is stepping down from that position to become the director of the University of Wisconsin Athletics W Club. Sims served as athletic director for 16 years, having also been an assistant football coach and working for the UWO Foundation before that.
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7: A comfortable day in store with highs topping out in the low 70s, a few of us into the upper 60s. Great weather for the Packers game tonight will fall into the low 60s with overnight lows waking up tomorrow into the 50s. Partly cloudy skies. Next chance of rain arrives Tuesday through Wednesday. From the WBAY First Alert Weather Center, I'm meteorologist Andy Mead.
8: Currently, mostly sunny and 69 at the Myron Construction Studio of WHBY. 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
10: Hey, good afternoon. Glad you're with us. It's the Annex Wealth Management Show for Thursday, September 24th. Lots to get to this hour. If you're still in the workforce, when does retirement planning actually begin? And potential moves you could make based on your age right now. Also, what if the company you've been at for years starts to shift culture? And you're wondering if you can retire early. Some ways you might be able to plan for that. Chief Economic Strategist Dr. Brian Jacobson is here. Hey, Brian.
11: Hey, it's great to be here.
10: And Director of Retirement Plan Services at Annex, Tom Parks.
12: Hello, Dr. J. I don't know what everyone was doing before we had the 24-hour news cycle, but what a week it has been. So I'm just going to throw these out here, and then you just bite on whatever you want. There's The UN General Assembly was taking place. Javier Milei had quite a talk. President Xi is in town for that, but also to hang out with President Trump for a state visit, which is a big deal. There was a tariff truce announced between the U.S. and China. Not totally sure that it's extended. Mm-hmm. Not exactly sure what that means, because I don't think it means that we're not...
11: Yeah, we're still tariffing them. It's just each other, right? Not as much as what we otherwise would.
12: Okay, and then the other one was, I was looking at the Wall Street Journal, and it said, long-term treasury yields hit highest level since 2004, and a perfect storm is raging in the bond market. Is that enough? Or
11: I know.
12: Can you find something in there to talk about?
11: There might be something interesting in there. Maybe let's start with the last one, because it does seem like the media has been a little breathless.
12: Indeed.
11: And the reporting of the treasury yields hitting levels that we haven't seen in like 20 years, something like that. So, which, if you think about it, pre-global financial crisis, so around 2007, yields at these levels were actually kind of low from a historical perspective. It's just that I think our concept of what's normal and what's reality was really distorted by the post-global financial crisis period.
12: Where recency bias?
11: A little bit of that recency bias, but for like almost an entire generation of people. Like if you think about a generation being roughly what, like 18 to 20 years or whatever the demographers define it as, we've had an entire generation, people who were born when interest rates were like 0% in their entire life. That's right. What it was up until this point. And now this is like very unusual. So I think that a lot of what's going on now, we have a couple forces at work. Of course, there is inflation. Most of the moves in treasury yields haven't been really driven by inflation expectations. Some of it has, you know, no doubt about it, where you see oil prices go up. We have seen treasury yields also go up, just like if oil prices go down, treasury yields go down. But most of the move has really been driven by what economists refer to as the real interest rate, which is just a way of saying after you kind of strip out that inflation compensation, like an expectation over the next 5 years of inflation being around like, you know, let's say like 2.2 to 2.4%, what's left over is what's called the real rate. So it's almost like the increase in your purchasing power over time. That's the part that's gone up. Treasury Secretary Scott Bessent has said, well, it's because growth is so awesome. It's so good. And that's why you're seeing that real interest rate go up. That's part of the story. More of the story, though, is just a flood of issuance. We have a federal government running a deficit relative to gross domestic product of around 6%, even though the unemployment rate is now down close to 4%. So that's kind of unusual. So all this debt issuance by the federal government, and you have this debt issuance by a lot of corporations, especially to fund some of these data centers. So whenever you get this increase in supply of bonds, you are likely going to see an increase in those yields. And I think that's really what's driving things.
12: What about the tariff pause extension or whatever was going on with the president and China? There's a lot going on there beyond the surface in terms of the economic games that we're playing, because there's a lot going on in the world where we're not totally happy with them. So where's all this shake out for us?
11: Yeah, I think they used to call it like power politics, right? It's all those things going on kind of below the surface. That's like the real issue. The tariffs themselves are more a symptom of how it is that the United States has been trying to impose pressure on China. And part of it is to compensate for, you know, years and years of them over-investing almost in production capacity. So that just allows them to flood markets with low-price goods. But artificial intelligence, right? The way in which are they actually kind of, you know, taking U.S. technology and trying to recreate it. Most recently this past week, there was a story about the F-35 fighter. You probably heard about that, where it was coming from Korea to the United States, but somehow got intercepted when it was being shipped and ended up in Hong Kong. Oops. And now the Chinese aren't giving it back, right? So yeah, there's a lot of really interesting things going on behind the scenes there.
10: This is the Annex Wealth Management Show on WHPY, and these are some of the experienced professionals that can talk with you about your plan, things you're hearing or seeing that might affect your portfolio and what to do about it, like Chief Economic Strategist Dr. Brian Jacobson and Director of Retirement Plan Services Tom Parks.
12: So, Dr. J, I was at Concordia University, and the former CEO of Whole Foods, John Mackey, was there talking. And it was really interesting, just kind of giving a biography, talking about his life. He's a big fan of capitalism, as it turns out. That's what he was there to promote.
11: I was a little surprised to learn that, just given the kind of stereotype of Whole Foods about, you know, the people who shop there, the types of products and that.
12: He addressed that. It was kind of entertaining. But his whole thing was being positive. He said, you know, there's so much doom and gloom everywhere you look. And then he just went on and on about all the obviously positive things that are happening in our economy and in our world and all this stuff. So let's try to focus on some of the positive stuff that's been going on in the economy. I know in a lot of notes we're looking at preparing for talking about these things, AutoZone had some good things, AMD. So there are good things happening in our economy. Let's give people some cause for optimism.
11: You know, which is the complete opposite of what I was trained to do, because as an economist, my job is always to point out the cloud behind every silver lining.
12: But I'm throwing you a challenge here.
11: No, and it's easy to be optimistic, to be honest. It seems as though we do have this bias towards pessimism, and maybe it provided some sort of defense mechanism when evolutionarily speaking or whatever, right, to be pessimistic. And then you combine that with confirmation bias. Confirmation bias is a situation where you have a belief and then you tend to seek out information that supports that belief. And if you find information that contradicts it, you downplay it. You're like, oh, that can't be true. Or you try to ignore it, right? So it's almost like the pessimism can feed on itself in your own psychology. And then when you get into group psychology,
12: and
11: social
12: media is just like gasoline on that fire, right?
11: Yes, it is. Absolutely. I mean, like, take,
12: for example, interest rates. So people are, oh my goodness, all this and that about interest rates. But for people who are saving money, that's, you know, there's some upsides there, right?
11: It is. Yeah. Which is kind of interesting if you kind of think about higher interest costs on the debt. And just given the way in which we have the amount that people pay in taxes by income, you almost get a situation where higher income individuals get taxed more as a percentage of their income. And so that goes to fund the debt, but then it gets paid back to them through higher interest cost on the debt. And we have had in the early 1980s, 1970s, et cetera, where interest on the debt was higher than what it is today as a percentage of the budget. Now, we haven't seen that in 30, 40 years, so it is a little different, but I think it is something that the U.S., we do have an ability to grow out of it. There is an ability for the government to, you know, eventually practice some fiscal restraint, whether that's more revenue, a little bit more on the cost side, or, you know, growth can cover over a multitude of sins. And we do have pretty darn good growth going on in the United States right now. So I remain optimistic.
13: And in just a few minutes, when does retirement planning begin? There is a bit of a roadmap with age milestone markers you might want to pay attention to. This is the Annex Wealth Management Show on WHBY.
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21: 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Green Bay police are asking drivers to avoid the Mason Street Bridge downtown. That is due to a vehicle fire. That fire on the west end of the bridge, and that's where you will run into the traffic backups along West Mason Street. So avoid the Mason Street Bridge downtown Green Bay until they're able to clear that scene. Now, back to the Annex Wealth Management Show on WHBY.
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23: 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When you think about retirement, it may seem a long ways off while you're still in the workforce. But when does retirement planning actually begin? How and when do you start preparing for that first year, the fifth year, the 10th year? Because of retirement, the years, they spend differently. Managing Director of Client and Community Engagement, Deanne Phillips, here to break it down with a special guest.
24: I am sitting with Tom Parks, who is the Director of Retirement Plan Services, a.k.a. the 401k guy.
12: Hi, thanks, Tom. For letting me tag along here.
24: Well, you're the perfect person to talk about this, Tom. Retirement doesn't begin the day you stop working. In many ways, it begins, I think, like at least 5 or 10 years before, because that's when your decisions can start having the biggest impact on how comfortably and confidently you'll live for the next 25 to 30.
12: For sure. I think a lot of people envision it kind of as like a countdown to retirement. And I challenge people to think of it as a ramping up toward retirement. So you want to be getting ready. And 10 years out is a good time to really start laying the foundation for where am I at? Where do I want to be? And what are the steps I need to take between now and then to kind of make sure that I have a successful retirement?
24: For sure. Also, our brains start shifting the question from how much can I save? Although there is super saving to be done, you know, when you're sure. When you hit those last years. But it turns more into how do I turn everything I've built into a paycheck that lasts?
12: And absolutely. And I think part of that comes to what am I going to need the paycheck to cover? And so if you start planning for what is my retirement going to look like, that will lead to some thoughts and discussions about what are my expenses going to be. And then you can kind of back into, okay, this is what I have. Here's where it's taking me. Now, is it going to be the thing that sustains me through retirement? Really, it's just kind of a foundational getting things, because then it puts you more at peace too.
24: Right.
12: You know, it's not just a math thing.
24: So I think this is a financial planning issue then too, because a lot of people could tell you how much they've saved, and that's the bottom line on their statement.
12: Right.
24: But they're not quite sure how that translates into what they'll actually spend. So as planners, we often tell people to bucket their expenses. So for example, hey, what do you want to do, right? You want to travel. Let's have a travel bucket. You need that healthcare bucket because we know that'll be expensive. Are you committed to helping your kids or parents? Do you have hobbies? And then, of course, we've got to pay that relative no one likes to but has to, Uncle Sam.
12: Yes, indeed. The other thing you got to think about is what do you envision the retirement to look like? What do you want to do? But like you said, it depending, and this is why you and I love to talk about heuristics, rules of thumb.
24: Sure.
12: You know, there's the 4% rule that people talk about, and that's now controversial and all this stuff. But you need to think about, you know, try to put yourself in retirement, envision it. What's it going to be like? And it'll change, you know, retirement, the first 5 years of retirement probably won't look the same as the next 5 years and so on and so forth. So you think about, health. You think about if you want to travel, does that mean you're going to travel every year? Or maybe you front load the travel the first year, you know, all that stuff. And so when you think about planning for retirement, obviously saving is really important because that's going to be what creates the nest egg. But then you have to start really, like you said, you got to start bucketing it. You're not going to know. That's the other thing. Don't put too much pressure. This is where I like when we have these conversations, I'm like, you got to plan it, but don't put too much pressure on yourself.
24: Right.
12: You know, but you do want to be deliberate and thoughtful about it. And then it's going to be an ongoing process. It is a financial planning ongoing affair for you.
24: I think you want to be intentional, but the power of pivot remains there. Where when things happen, like COVID, no one traveled
12: during that
24: period.
12: Right.
24: So, we do know that a lot of people talk about relocating or snowbirding. Let's spend a moment on this because, first off, you don't necessarily have to wait until retirement unless your job demands it, but you could vacation where you think you're going to relocate. You could rent there. You could experience it in different

0: they wanted to end up in Dominican Republic, and they actually did a VBRO for a year there, and they could work remotely, and decided it wasn't for them, but it was a delightful time in their lives and a chapter. But it saved them from, think of it, the back and forth from where they lived to there, hurricane season, the wondering what's going on when you're not there, the double insurances. I mean, there's a lot of expense, but also mental worry on that. I'm kind of a buffet person, so know yourself. I like a little bit of this, a little bit of that. So one season I might want to hit the mountains, the next season I might want to hit a beach, you know? So having that ability to, again, pivot comes back to knowing yourself and what it is that you think you want in the next chapter of your life.
1: 10 years out, you start thinking these things through, you're going to be intentional, you're going to be deliberate. And by doing that, you're going to give yourself that flexibility along the way. I think that's really important.
0: I think the happiest retirees don't just leave work. They move towards something. They like to volunteer or teach. You know, we talked about travel or take classes, keep their brain sharp, join organizations, maybe lead organizations if they've been an A-type personality. So I think it's important that you have a feel for your purpose before retirement arrives, because many people underestimate how much of their identity comes from work.
1: There's no question about that. And I think with our economy is so dynamic, there are opportunities for people to continue to contribute. And you never know what is out there. People find things that they didn't even know existed. And so, again, if you're paying attention and you're thinking about it along the way, I'm one of those believers in things, you know, what's supposed to be will manifest itself if you've got your eyes open for it.
2: Click the Get Started button. 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It's the Annex Wealth Management Show on WHBY, keeping you informed again with our free education, instant insight, jobs, and the economic outlook. What will the latest jobs numbers show? And we'll break them down and take your questions. That is Friday, October 2nd at 9 a.m. You can set your reminder at annexwealth.com. And also inflation trends, the current trends with inflation and how the Fed might respond. That is Wednesday, October 14th at 9 a.m. Chief Economic Strategist Dr. Brian Jacobson is here, and Director of Retirement Plan Services at Annex, Tom Parks.
1: I am a total social media Luddite. I have a LinkedIn account. That's the only thing I've ever used. So I've never been on Facebook or Instagram or any of that other stuff. So I have not had a chance to look into this. But there's big news about Meta, which is the Facebook parent, came out with this AI agent called Muse. And it was a huge deal. Stock price went way up.
3: Yeah.
1: Some other stock prices apparently went down, and response to that.
3: Yeah.
1: So are you familiar with it?
3: I am. And I'm not as much of a Luddite. And actually, I think you're very prudent in not using social media.
1: Thank you.
3: I would like to get off of social media. It's just that, you know, it kind of becomes ingrained in some of your habits and that. And I love seeing pictures of people's dogs. So, you know, I mean, that's the reason why I use dogs, Facebook. Yes. But Meta Muse, the stock price went higher on Monday after their Muse, which is their artificial intelligence agent, became like the number one downloaded app in the Apple Store.
1: Now, so like, how is this different from, you know, Claude or Grok or Gemini? Yeah. I get the sense that it is fundamentally different.
3: It is. So it's supposed to be where it integrates in with other things. So if you think about, you have artificial intelligence, which is anything could be considered artificial intelligence, like a calculator could be, right? So it's some mechanical or computer way that mimics intelligence. So addition, subtraction. So calculators, I mean, in fact, you know, computers used to be actually a person's job title because they computed things, mm-hmm. and then you got machines to do it. So artificial intelligence is very broad. And then you have like machine learning, which is where you throw a bunch of data at it. It finds patterns. Maybe the patterns are actual causal or real and not just kind of ephemeral where they're going to evaporate. Then you have these large language models where it's a way to use machine learning and artificial intelligence to generate like text and have conversations. Okay. So these are just all like mathematical and computer models. Now, the interesting thing about what Claude, Grok, and now Muse, what they're trying to do is, let's not just generate text, have it be where it's conversational. Let's have it where it can now integrate with other things. And that's what Muse is really doing. Like, hey, can
1: it's like a personal assistant?
3: Almost like a personal assistant. Okay. Yeah. So let me control your calendar for you. Let me look at your emails. And if there's something in there, I'll put it in your calendar. Let me, you know, give me instructions. If you want me to check every morning, scrape the news and send it to you in a message, I'll do that. If you want me to buy stuff for you, let me do that. And that's where Amazon said, no, that's a step too far. They are not allowing Muse to

0: connect to your Amazon account to make purchases. So it's really this integration with these other apps to become a personal assistant. The interesting thing is other stocks fell, insurance companies, things that are in the category of what's called consumer inattentiveness, things you just buy and are kind of on autopilot because it's like, well, now maybe Muse is going to comparison shop for you. 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So real fascinating time.
1: Those other apps are going to have to allow permission, like you said.
0: They do. Amazon. Exactly.
1: So that's going to be interesting to see. In just a few minutes, uncovering Roth conversion confusion, the Annex Wealth Management Show on WHBY.
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3: Good afternoon. It's 4:05 with WHBY News. I'm Terry Kvarik. Users of a Menasha skate park are raising funds to rebuild it. The facility, which opened in 2002, was heavily damaged in the July 27th tornado. Colton Dumke says he and others are still using the park, making do with what's left.
4: That's inspiring, and skaters aren't really the kind of people to just give up and walk away either. People aren't going to give up on it. They're not going to forget there was a park here. They're not going to quit trying to get a new one.
3: Plans to renovate the Menasha Skate Park in 2030 were already in place prior to the tornado. A GoFundMe has been set up to help pay for the $1.5 million project. Absentee ballots missing the Little Chute Village Clerk's initials will still be counted on Election Day. Clerk Nicole Ryerson says 530 ballots were mailed to residents without her required signature for the November 3rd election. Ryerson adds that the Wisconsin Elections Commission recommended the ballots still be counted, provided they're noted on a list provided to poll workers, or that voters be provided new corrected ballots, vote in person before Election Day, or vote at the polls on November 3rd. UW Oshkosh Vice Chancellor of Athletics Daryl Sims has resigned. Sims is stepping down from that position to become the director of the University of Wisconsin Athletics W Club. Sims served as athletic director for 16 years, having also been an assistant football coach and working for the UWO Foundation before that. Sims is a former NFL player, playing for the Pittsburgh Steelers and the Cleveland Browns from 1985 to 1987. He played college football at Wisconsin. And the state honors Appleton International Airport for recent upgrades to its terminal building. The Wisconsin Economic Development Association names ATW the recipient of its Economic Development Initiative Award for 2026. 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
7: A comfortable day in store with highs topping out in the low 70s, a few of us into the upper 60s. Great weather for the Packers game tonight will fall into the low 60s with overnight lows waking up tomorrow into the 50s. Partly cloudy skies, next chance of rain arrives Tuesday through Wednesday. From the WBAY First Alert Weather Center, I'm meteorologist Andy Mead.
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13: 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This is the Annex Wealth Management Show.
1: Know the difference with Annex Wealth Management. Well, Roth conversions can be a powerful planning tool, but they're often discussed in kind of broad terms that leave investors maybe unsure whether the strategy truly fits their situation. So the real value lies in understanding the trade-offs, the tax impact today, flexibility in retirement, and how timing and income level affect the outcome. So to cut through the generalities and maybe some of the broad terms, we're sitting down with certified financial planner and senior wealth advisor at Annex Wealth Management, Mike Kirk. Mike, thanks for being on the show again.
14: Hey, thanks, Joe. Glad to be here.
1: When a Roth conversion does and does not make sense based on an investor's tax picture, what are we talking about with clients when it comes to that?
14: So Roth conversions are a strategy, and the strategy is built to match what your goals are. Every year we file our taxes, we have to make square with the federal government, and that's important. Every year you have new goals that you're looking to achieve as well. So a lot of this is contingent on what your goals are and what your current tax situation is today, as well as what it is projected to look like in the future. Now, this strategy is actually pretty simple. So if your goals are screaming that we want to pay less in taxes, conversions could be the smart play for you. If your goal is, I may not use this money, I want it to be earmarked more for legacy purposes, a conversion is also one of the top priorities that we would explore for you as well. Combining these two is very important, but for us to understand what is your current tax situation, future tax situation, and what are your goals, we blend those together and we will come up with a tailored, customized strategy for you, given the state of the state.
1: Timing certainly plays a factor. Income fluctuations, life happens, like we've talked about on this show. Market conditions influence conversion decisions as well.
14: Yeah, and that's all part of planning. Sometimes people say, well, I know my tax situation right now and I have it under control, but I think it's going to change in the future. That's where planning can help answer those. Almost every investor that's retired or nearing retirement is familiar with the term RMDs, required minimum distributions. That is a example of a big situation that could change your future tax situation. If you know that that's coming down the road, maybe it's a year, maybe it's 10 years, maybe even longer down the road, what are you going to do this year and the subsequent following years to prepare for that future tax pain? This is where conversions come into play. Occasionally, the market does give us certain opportunities where a conversion strategy should be accelerated within a calendar time frame. As planners, we're very cognizant around what's happening in the now, what are your goals now, and your future goals, including taxation as well.
1: And things might not be the same as they were a year ago. Common misconceptions maybe that you've seen that investors have about some of these Roth conversions.
14: Yeah, this is a great question. A lot of times it starts out very simply. There are rules around what you can contribute to a Roth and what you can convert to a Roth. So the first layer of conversation that we usually have is, well, how can I do a Roth conversion if I don't have any earned income? I thought I have to have earned income to participate in a Roth. You are correct. You do have to have earned income for contributions to a Roth, but you do not have to have earned income to proceed with a Roth conversion. So there is a lot of education that we do around what is the difference between contributions and conversions. And once we have identified that we're squarely in the conversion space, we are diving in pretty deep as far as what are the tax impacts of this technique, benefits for you, your family, and how does this help you get closer to your goals as needed. So we spend a lot of time talking about those conversions. Then, of course, there is the right way to do conversions and then an okay way to do conversions as well. And a lot of this comes around, how do we pay for that tax? These conversations come up. We like to get crafty. We like to be creative in a way that we would deploy the strategies to help accelerate this, knowing full well what our end game benefit is for us. And Joe, for what it's worth, more often than not, the savings that we are showing potential people that are looking at these conversion strategies is usually very significant.
15: Well, and talk about what earned income actually is. What qualifies as earned income?
14: Right. What earned income is not, is it's not your Social Security. It is not your pension. Mm-hmm. It is not distributions from your old 401k or an IRA. Earned income really boils down to, did I go to work, get a paycheck, and at the end of the year, do I expect to get a W-2?
15: Certified financial planner, senior wealth advisor, Mike Kirk, thanks for being here again.
14: You're welcome, Joe. Thank you.
15: Know the difference with Annex Wealth Management. Click that Get Started button at annexwealth.com. 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Hey, if you have a question, ask Annex right at the top of the page at annexwealth.com. Click the Ask Annex button. 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
16: Okay, Dr. J, last time we were together, we did a little bumper sticker economic segment. Joe, we might need you to like come up with a little theme for this.
15: We need like some game show music.
16: As long as I'm doing this, we're going to have this as a segment because I think this is fun. Let's go with this one. Supply creates its own demand.
0: Yeah, that might be a phrase that some people have heard. Oftentimes, it's used to almost be very critical of businesses. It's a phrase that comes from 1803 Jean-Baptiste Say, who was an economist. Now, the misinterpretation and misuse of it, let's deal with that first. It actually stemmed from another economist, John Maynard Keynes, during the Great Depression. He hated this saying because he was all about the government has to do something. They have to intervene, support the demand side of the economy. Let's stimulate consumer spending. Let's get rid of their shovels and give them spoons to dig with instead to create more work, right? And so he didn't like the saying. And so he is the one who is responsible for the current understanding, the misunderstanding of it, which is where if you want to sell something, supply, you're going to create your own demand by promoting it through marketing.
16: And this so
0: you're
16: is like going to. Steve Jobs was kind of like that, though, with the iPad
0: in a way.
16: He was like, oh, yeah, people didn't know they wanted it. So I had to show him. It's kind of along those lines.
0: A little bit, but it's more like Keynes meant it more as far as deception, right? In terms of that, they're going to trick you into buying it.
16: So
0: if you build it, then you will force them to come. Now, the actual meaning behind it, the real meaning behind it was that if a person wants to eat, they need to work. Right. Which is in order.
16: The Bible.
0: Exactly. Where in terms of if you create something of value, your labor, it creates something of value. It creates a surplus. And then from that, from what you create, the value you create, that's what allows you to spend. So the supply part is you find a need or a want. You try to satisfy it at a reasonable price. You get compensated for it. That's the supply. Well, that compensation, that allows you then to buy other goods and services, creates the demand. So yeah, it's really important, I think, to kind of, when you hear that phrase, is just remember, it's not as bad as it sounds.
16: All right. How about real quick, bad money drives out good.
0: That is one that you hear a lot, and that is called Gresham's Law from the 16th century. It applied when there was a gold standard. And the idea was, if you kind of think about it, if there's a good historical example with the quarter. So the pre-1965, the quarter, the U.S. quarter, had actually a fairly high silver content to it. When it flipped from having that high silver content to having basically, I think it was mostly zinc. All of a sudden, nobody was using the pre-1965 quarters because they were too valuable. They were good money, right? Good money, more valuable. And so the bad money, the lower value one, drove out the good one from circulation. Now, interestingly, it doesn't really apply. Some people now apply it to meaning that good money driving out bad is almost like the idea that governments, individuals, businesses sometimes throw good money after bad projects. That's a very different concept. But yeah, the original one, it applied to when there was that fixed exchange rate system between like silver, gold, and then what you could buy with it. And then also whenever you see this change in the actual like silver or metal content of currencies.
16: Not getting this on any other financial services show, are you?
15: That's right. When are we going to start actually printing these bumper stickers? Still ahead, you've been at your job for years. The culture is changing, and you're thinking about maybe you want to retire early. What are some potential moves you can consider to make that happen? This is the Annex Wealth Management Show on WHBY.
17: What follows is an important question from Milwaukee County Judge David Borowski.
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17: 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David Crowley gave tablets to every inmate in Milwaukee County, regardless of their crime. 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Another inmate accessed child pornography. 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David Crowley. Not once. 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
3: 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Leaders have discovered the county collected $139,000 more in property taxes than it should have this year, and that budget amendments were not funded the way the county board approved those expenditures.
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13: 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It's time to know the difference. This is the Annex Wealth Management Show.
15: Know the difference with Annex Wealth Management. While many people nearing retirement are rethinking their timelines when their workplace goes through major leadership changes or maybe a sale. We see more clients choosing to leave work earlier than planned simply because they no longer feel aligned with the direction of the organization, different philosophies, and that can kind of create real anxiety for anyone who pictured retiring at age 65. So this kind of early transition raises important questions about income, benefits, benefits and maybe how to build confidence when stepping away sooner than expected. And someone who's seen this at Annex Wealth Management, Manager of Financial Planning, Tom Burkholz. Thanks for being on the show, Tom.
4: Hey, Joe.
15: What causes someone close to retirement to maybe leave earlier if they've been at a job for a long time or a good amount of time when a new leadership team takes over?
4: Yeah, for many people, I think age 65 is a common retirement age target for themselves. They kind of go throughout the end of their career thinking 65 is going to be the age, but then something changes at their job. Maybe new leadership comes in, there may be a reorg or new systems, processes, procedures, whatever the case is. And it's very common for someone age 62 or 63, in this case, to pause and ask themselves, do I really want to establish myself in this new environment just for a couple more years, or should I think about an earlier retirement?
15: And so what kind of things should they be looking at, and what would help them decide to retire rather than find a new job?
4: Yeah, because it's certainly common to have some anxiety at first, if feeling like you need to work somewhere for minimum part-time job or a gig or something like that. But it's really a personal decision. And from my perspective as a financial planner, it's just one giant math problem. The number one risk in retirement is simply running out of money. And if you run the numbers, do the financial plan, you can relieve some of that anxiety if your financial plan looks good.
15: And so what are some of the challenges? Let's talk about those that come up when someone retires maybe a little earlier than they originally planned.
4: My mind usually immediately goes to healthcare. Anytime someone is planning on retiring pre-65, pre-Medicare age, they need to have a plan for healthcare. So that looks different for different types of people. Some people, their job offers some sort of retiree healthcare plan continuation, which can be really great. Other times, people just decide to go on ACA or Obamacare. Other times, it's COBRA. So there's different options for different people, but you definitely need to have a healthcare plan in place.
15: Healthcare, long-term planning, definitely a big one. And what about some side income ideas that might help support an early retirement? Maybe they've wanted to do something part-time or just try a new career, but not have a full commitment.
4: Yeah, the classic encore career. So I think it's a spectrum. I view it like a spectrum of intensity. The most intense would be something similar to your role, like a consulting gig where you're kind of helping out the job that you were just at. On the flip side, there might be something more relaxed or straightforward, but there's so many fun options out there that we've seen over the years. One of my favorites is an usher for an MLB team. Other things are bus drivers, substitute teachers, doggy daycares is a good one.
15: Well, the theaters too.
4: Yeah, definitely. So there's so many good options out there. The key here is, are you working because you need to or because you want to? And to get that answer, you just got to run the numbers.
15: Well, when you're in your 60s, you'll be able to work because you want to.
4: Right.
15: And that's where we can come in and help you plan and give you some insight. How might a pension change if someone leaves work before age 65?
4: Yeah, the first thing to understand with the pensions is it an active pension that's accumulating benefits or is it a frozen pension? If it's an active pension, that most normal retirement ages are age 65. So yeah, if you retire before 65, you may be impacting that formula a little bit. It's important to understand how it's impacted. Your summary plan description, which is a document that you can download on your pension website, that should kind of lay out how it's impacted if you retire early. Keep that in mind, that that is something that could be tweaked a little bit as your pension amount.
15: Social Security, that's always a big one. Payments, could those be affected by retiring before the traditional retirement age? There's so many different dates and ages we got to watch for.
4: Yeah, Social Security is another one where retiring early can impact your monthly benefit that you eventually end up receiving. So with Social Security, it's different though, because it's your highest 35 years of earnings. And generally, if you're 61, 62, this is the most amount of income you've made in your entire life. And it can be helpful because it could be kicking out your lowest year of income in that 35-year formula. So think back to, you know, maybe you're 21 years old, working wherever, making whatever. Like your age 62 amount could be kicking out that age 21 amount, if that makes sense.
15: He is the manager of financial planning at Annex Wealth Management, Tom Burkholz. He's seen this. It might be, in some cases, more common than you think. Thanks for being on the show, Tom.
4: My pleasure.
15: Click that Get Started button at annexwealth.com. It's the Annex Wealth Management Show on WHBY. If you click the events page at annexwealth.com, you'll see some of the webinars and live events that we have coming up, like Navigating the Markets, information and insight on today's market and economy with Chief Economic Strategist Dr. Brian Jacobson, sharing perspective from Annex's Investment Committee, potential paths to help navigate the latest numbers. That is Thursday, October 15th at noon. Totally free, as always. 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
16: Okay, Dr. J, speaking of navigating the markets, you usually want to, whether you're navigating markets or the open seas or whatever it happens to be, you want to keep an eye on what's out in front of you. Yep. And so what do we anticipate based on what's been going on with companies? There's been a lot of news. And what do you think is coming up here?
0: We're going to need a bigger boat, isn't it? Oh, wait, that's a quote from Jaws, right? So yeah, sometimes it's a matter of not just what's in front of you, but also what's chasing you down. And it seems like we can't really escape a lot of the noise that's out there and headline risks with the Strait of Hormuz. And you also now have tariffs. Next week, we're going to be having the start of the bilateral, so the two-party talks between the U.S. and Canada about maybe let's deal with that dispute that's going on as well. But when we kind of strip away some of the what I would call more political noise, and don't get me wrong, it's important, right? It really is. But it does oftentimes end up being more noise, because I always ask myself, what does this mean for the bottom line of company XYZ?
16: Right.
0: So whatever it is, if it's Apple, McDonald's, and that's where this past week I thought was actually kind of interesting so far, because even though we aren't technically in like the flood of earnings season, there are still some companies that are reporting their earnings. So we had like AutoZone, right? They reported, they beat estimates and some of their guidance. So what they're talking about looking forward is that inflation-weary consumers are beginning to now spend more to maintain their vehicles and kind of go there. I was just there this morning, actually, to get that onboard diagnostic thing taken care of. And it was a great experience, right? So
16: I was there a couple of weeks ago to buy some windshield wipers. Inflation is real.
0: It really is. Yeah, the OBD thing, the onboard diagnostic, it was free. I checked online to make sure they would do it for free.
16: The windshield wipers were not.
0: They were not.
16: To them.
0: That's
16: making
0: right.
16: Some money.
0: But then we also have like On Holdings. I don't know if you wear those shoes.
16: I do not.
0: They're really popular. They tried for the longest time saying that we're not going to cut our price. We know that inflation is a concern. People are cutting back. And they're like, nope, this is a high quality product. And they kind of paid the price for it, right? Because people then shifted to other projects. They like, well, I have options. But this past week, fascinating the way in which they actually got Mbappe, who is Kylian Mbappe from, I think it's Paris Saint-Germain, so one of those European football or soccer
16: I only know
0: clubs.
16: Him because of the World Cup.
0: That's right, exactly. So he signed a deal and their stock price went upwards, and it's estimated that by them entering the soccer category for shoes, that could mean like $400 million,
16: whoa,
0: according to Goldman Sachs, when they were looking at what might that market look like for them. You know, and then think about McDonald's as far as what they've been doing, trying to integrate artificial intelligence into the experience about with ordering. The stock price,
16: they announced a big thing about like culture management and
0: they
16: stuff.
0: Did.
16: They're going to do a whole deal, aren't
0: yeah,
16: they?
0: Yeah, culture and also capital expenditures. Now, that's where the stock price didn't react quite as favorably because of the cost. It's like, gosh, if you're going to ask your franchisees to pony up like $800,000 in order to possibly increase revenues by $100,000 per year, it's like, are they going to be able to do it? But yeah, lots of things still going on, I think, to remain optimistic about and to focus on the fundamentals and not be too distracted by all the political noise.
15: 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Talk to to you next Thursday at 4 on the Annex Wealth Management Show. And don't forget to catch us Sunday morning at 9 a.m. for Money Talk right here on WHBY. Have a great rest of your week. Go Brewers!
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6: 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Proper sleep for fitness. When the body is well rested, the body performs optimally. On the flip side, when the body is poorly rested, performance decreases. Those who suffer from chronic or poor quality sleep are likely to experience decreased brain function, hormonal imbalances, increased risk of heart disease, decreased productivity and performance, and poor immune and insulin response. Ways to improve your sleep. When it comes to your sleep fitness, everyone requires a slightly different environment to sleep well. 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Remove or turn off all the electronics and cover the alarm clock an hour before bed. Make the room as dark as possible. Make sure the room is a comfortable temperature. Evaluate the noise level or add a white noise machine or fan, and soaking in a hot bath can help relax the body as well. As always, check with a fitness professional if you have questions on how to get a healthier night's sleep. And that's this week's YMCA Health Minute.
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28: Nola's 1-2 pitch to Bryce, and Bryce rips one into deep right field. Harper going back, looking up, it is gone. McGill's 1-2 pitch, and a swing and a miss. He struck him out with a curveball. The Brewers win it 4-1 here tonight over the Phillies.
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30: I'm Dan Loney with Your Money Now. Shares of Darden Restaurants were down 3% today. The parent company of Olive Garden and Longhorn Steakhouse saw revenue come in shy of expectations last quarter at $3.2 billion. Per share profit was in line at $2.05. More than 167,000 pounds of beef, pork, and goat meat are being recalled nationwide after being produced without required federal inspection. The Department of Agriculture says Star Meat Delivery Incorporated, based in North Carolina, said the meat was distributed to restaurants and retailers nationwide. The state of New York is suing Polymarket, claiming that it's an illegal gambling platform and is violating state laws. The suit says that the platform is targeting those aged 18 to 24 for possible high-risk gambling addictions. Wall Street finished the day mixed. The Dow lost 161 points at 51,350. The NASDAQ was up 3 points, and the S&P 500 fell by a point. And that is Your Money Now.
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10: A comfortable day in store with highs topping out in the low 70s, a few of us into the upper 60s. Great weather for the Packers game tonight will fall into the low 60s with overnight lows waking up tomorrow into the 50s. Partly cloudy skies. Next chance of rain arrives Tuesday through Wednesday. 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